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11: I'm Christine Lisi. On this Thursday night in Major League Baseball, the NL East leading Braves erased an early 3-0 deficit with a 4-run fourth that included a 3-run homer from Dom Smith and a solo blast from Ozzie Albies. Chris Sale gave up 3 runs, 5 hits, 1 walk. He tied a season high with 11 Ks in 6 innings. Braves topped the Padres 6-5. Twins got past the Guardians 3-1 and 12. Cleveland 0-17 with runners in scoring position. George Springer reached base safely 3 times. He drove in a run. Blue Jays beat the Rays 3-1 to avoid a 4-game sweep. Diamondbacks got 3 hits, 3 RBI, 2 runs scored from Tyler Locklear. They beat the Cardinals 10-6. Tigers are leading the Royals 3-2 in the top of the 8th inning. As we continue to approach the August 3rd trade deadline, the main buzz surrounds Tigers ace Tarek Skubal. He said today his preference is to finish out the season with Detroit and compete for a championship. He is scheduled to pitch tomorrow, which could be his last start for the Tigers. NFL Panthers second-year outside linebacker Nick Scorton tore the ACL in his right knee at practice today, the first day of training camp. He will undergo surgery in the coming weeks. Giants receiver Malik Nabers not expected to begin training camp on the PUP list, a step in the right direction following a serious knee injury last year. The Ravens waived former Heisman finalist and undrafted rookie quarterback Diego Pavia before training camp, move made to make room for center Ethan Posick on the 90-man roster. Cardinals quarterback Jacoby Brissett took part in the team's first practice of training camp today as he continues to wait for a rework contract for this upcoming season.
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4: Mia O'Brien, the Carolina Panthers and the Arizona Cardinals, the first two teams to open 2026 training camp in the NFL, and the Panthers already battling attrition. Ascending pass rusher Nick Scordon has suffered a torn ACL, according to our Ian Rappaport and Cameron Wolf. Scordon had 5 sacks and 7 tackles for loss in his rookie campaign. Elsewhere, the Baltimore Ravens have waived former Vanderbilt quarterback Diego Pavia. Malik Nabers will not begin training camp on the physically unable to perform list for the Giants as he comes back from a torn ACL. Cardinals quarterback Jacoby Brissett has reported to training camp after not participating in the voluntary part of their offseason program. And number one overall pick Fernando Mendoza has signed his 4-year, fully guaranteed $57.2 million contract. To the majors, 5 games on the slate tonight, all already in the books. North of the border, the Blue Jays beat the Rays 3-1. In a 12-inning marathon in Cleveland, the Twins defeat the Guardians 3-1. Elsewhere in the Central, Tigers beat the Royals 4-3. Braves 6, Padres 5 in the ATL. Diamondbacks beat the Cardinals 10-6. And how about Jackie Bradley Jr., the former Boston Red Sox, walks it off for the Indianapolis Clowns and Banana Ball down the road from Bristol in Hartford, Connecticut. For more scores and analysis, check out ESPN.com and that all-new ESPN app. With the very latest from SEC Media Day's final day in Tampa, Florida, join Game Night coming up next with Q Myers and yours truly right here on ESPN Radio.
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4: I'm Mia O'Brien. The Carolina Panthers and the Arizona Cardinals will battle in Canton, Ohio at the Pro Football Hall of Fame game in August, and they are the first two teams to open 2026 training camp. Carolina already battling attrition. Ascending pass rusher Nick Scorton has suffered a torn ACL, according to our Ian Rappaport and Cam Wolf, on the first day of training camp. Scorton had 5 sacks in his rookie campaign. Elsewhere, the Baltimore Ravens have waived former Vandy quarterback Diego Pavia. Malik Nabers will not begin training camp on the physically unable to perform list for the Giants as he comes back from a torn ACL of his own. Cardinals QB Jacoby Brissett has reported to training camp after not participating in the voluntary part of the offseason program. And number one overall pick Fernando Mendoza has signed his 4-year, fully guaranteed $57.2 million contract. To the majors, 5 games on the slate tonight. All of them are already in the books. North of the border, the Blue Jays beat the Rays 3-1. The Twins defeat the Guardians 3-1 at Cleveland in a 12-inning marathon. Elsewhere, the Tigers beat the Royals 4-3. The Braves beat the Padres 6-5. And the Diamondbacks beat the Cardinals 10-6. There is one game that is currently in progress in the bottom of the sixth in College Station. Athletes Unlimited softball opening playoff game. The Chicago Bandits and the Portland Cascade knotted at 3. That game is airing right now on ESPN. 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Where do we stand at the midway point of the season? W-Tiers are next with Q Myers and yours truly right here on Game Night on ESPN Radio.
5: Coming up on the Friday edition of Unsportsmanlike with Evan Cohen, Michelle Smallman, and me, Chris Ganny. Last year, I said Lamar Jackson needs to win before it becomes the next Dan Marino. So is this the year he finally gets over the hump? It's Unsportsmanlike, 6 a.m. Eastern, right here on ESPN Radio.

0: her credibility. But because I don't know if Kathy could actually have that conversation and hold her own and have that one-on-one interaction at this point in time. And look, that's a low bar to clear, but that's where we are.
1: Well, I mean, even when they were going through their CBA conversations and negotiations, what was the word that was thrown out there? Trust. And they don't trust her. That's an awful thing to have said about you.
0: Regardless of what field or business you are working in.
1: Exactly. Or just in general. If someone tells you, I don't trust Mia, that's not flattering. that's not a compliment.
0: I mean, the comments from Nafisa Collier.
1: Yes.
0: Like that is your vice president of your players association.
1: Exactly.
0: I mean, no offense, but when you have Nafisa Collier saying what she did about Kathy Engelbert, things like the lack of accountability from the commissioner and the private conversation that she revealed that they had had and the specific remarks that sparked outrage across the league and, you know, the only losers complain about the refs. This doesn't happen anywhere else.
1: Right.
0: Isn't that a red flag?
1: It's a big, big red flag.
0: If you're Adam Silver, you are Kathy Engelbert's boss. This should be a red flag to you because you don't run your league this way.
1: Well, apparently he's already had to step in and help out and assist. And again, that should be all the flags that you need. You need to make sure that the leadership is in place. The WNBA All-Star festivities all weekend long. She's Mia O'Brien. I'm Q Myers. SportsCenter All Night is up next on ESPN Radio.
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0: to Patrick Mahomes. Like, he has done some amazing things in our league, and he continues to, like Nick Sirianni, just win games. But all we talk about with Jalen Hurts is what he can't do. Like, the offense can't have motion because he can't handle it. They don't go under center because he can't do it. They can't throw the ball in the middle of the field because he can't do it. So I think from that standpoint, someone that has had that much success to focus so much on what he can't do would be like, as we watch Brady, like, well, he can't run fast, like, but the guy is throwing the ball all over the field and winning games time after time.
1: Without A.J. Brown this year, a new challenge. Coming up next, what is the latest with the Tigers and Tarek Skubal? That's coming up. 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
15: 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Deep right field. Going back. He just took him deep downtown.
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18: If he goes to Philly or if he goes to Cleveland, he kind of like picks those teams up into title contender status, Minnesota too. 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
19: The reality is, physically, his skill set is superior, perhaps far superior to Kirk Cousins at this juncture of his career and Kirk Cousins' career. But Kirk Cousins knows this offense about as well as anybody who's not on the Raiders coaching staff.

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10: We take you around a Thursday in Major League Baseball.
11: Tacked 1-1 pitch hit well. Deep right field. Going back. He just took him deep downtown.
10: High expectations in the Lone Star State.
12: We've got a very hungry football team. 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
10: Lane Kiffin speaks at SEC Media Days.
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14: If he goes to Philly or if he goes to Cleveland, he kind of like picks those teams up into title contender status, Minnesota too. 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
15: The reality is, physically, his skill set is superior, perhaps far superior to Kirk Cousins at this juncture of his career and Kirk Cousins' career. But Kirk Cousins knows this offense about as well as anybody who's not on the Raiders coaching staff.
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16: And away we go. It was a light slate of five games on the MLB Thursday docket. NL East versus NL West gets us started with the Braves and the Padres. Atlanta, they entered the day four games up on the Phillies for first in the division. Chris Sale, he got the start for the Braves. In the midst of a 15 consecutive start streak, allowing three earned runs or fewer.

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12: Tacked 1-1 pitch hit well. Deep right field. Going back. He just took him deep downtown.
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13: 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We understand we're a talented football team. 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
14: Schools recruit just like coaches do. 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
15: If he goes to Philly or if he goes to Cleveland, he kind of like picks those teams up into title contender status, Minnesota too. If he goes to the Warriors, if he goes to Miami, it's probably still a little bit more complicated of a path for those teams to get to the NBA Finals.
11: Plus, all the latest sound from the NFL offseason.
16: The reality is, physically, his skill set is superior, perhaps far superior to Kirk Cousins at this juncture of his career and Kirk Cousins' career. But Kirk Cousins knows this offense about as well as anybody who's not on the Raiders coaching staff.
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17: And away we go. It was a light slate of 5 games on the MLB Thursday docket. NL East versus NL West gets us started with the Braves and the Padres. Atlanta, they entered the day 4 games up on the Phillies for first in the division. Chris Sale, he got the start for the Braves in the midst of a 15 consecutive start streak, allowing 3 earned runs or fewer. By the 4th inning, he had allowed exactly 3 runs and the Braves trailed by 1. That is until Dominic Smith changed the flow.
12: Tacked 1-1 pitch hit well. Deep right field. Going back. He just took him deep downtown. It's a 3-run homer right on into the chop house. Braves take the lead on the 3-run bomb by Dom Smith.
17: 680 the fan. Chris Sale went 6 innings, allowed just those 3 runs. He had 11 strikeouts. as the Braves pace the Padres 6-5. Verzale, his 16th consecutive start, allowing three

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7: Oh, really? 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
7: Just called me fat.
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7: You said I waddled. Fat Jaylen people waddles. No, fat Jaylen people waddle.
6: Waddle. Does the waddle. 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
7: Come on.
9: Up in the morning, girl, in the deep.
6: 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Along with Michelle Smallman, Chris Canty, Evan Cohen with you. No, I would never call someone else fat because as the most self-conscious human maybe on Earth, I would not project that to someone else. So I apologize if anyone took it that way yesterday on the show. 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Small, CC, good morning. How are we doing today?
10: Doing pretty good. When is LeBron James going to decide where the hell he won't go? When is that going to happen?
6: Small, answer that question. Go ahead. You tell us. You know LeBron.
8: Yeah, well, based on what he
6: consults you on this,
8: based on what he told me directly. No, obviously kidding, but it's about that time. It's been that time. And when the Miami Heat accidentally posted a link to their YouTube page for an alleged press conference on Monday, felt like maybe we had at least some date formulating. So maybe, CC, by Sunday, maybe we get the announcement over the weekend and then we have a press conference on Monday, because if it doesn't happen by then, I don't know what else he could possibly be waiting for.
6: We are at the grasping for straws part of this, so let me do it. Is he going to announce this weekend during WNBA All-Star Weekend? Because all basketball attention would go away from the WNBA All-Star Game. And I do think, to his credit, he's very respectful and empowering and supportive of the W. But if he announces this weekend, basketball conversation will not be around the WNBA All-Star Game. There's just no way. Am I wrong to think that?
10: I hear where you're coming from. And I know that training camp is not real games, but you're butting up against football season. And if this is about maximizing the amount of attention, the amount of eyeballs that you're getting, potentially trying to monetize that in some way, shape, or form, then you probably need to do it sooner rather than later.
6: Like, he could do it today, you know what I mean? Like, and then All-Star stuff this weekend, but, I mean,
8: you're still going to be talking about it over the weekend.
6: Yeah, as I said, we're grasping for straws. What I just said is
10: how long have we been talking about where is LeBron James going to sign?
6: Okay, well, can I bring people behind the scenes to the conversation
10: Please.
6: You and I just had? Okay, there have been some off days for all of us on the show sporadically throughout the last month or so. And we've all kind of made this agreement with each other that if

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5: I can work a room. I'm a charmer. I can get everyone on board with that.
6: Why don't you give us an example? What's your opening line here?
5: I don't know. I mean, it's in the moment. 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
7: I think I actually might want Pat to come with me on vacation.
8: It's so awkward.
7: I want to see it.
6: You got to film this.
7: I don't even need a camera, Smalls. It's the Martha's Vineyard African American Film Festival week. I don't need a camera. They got plenty of cameras there.
8: You don't think Pat fits there?
5: Yeah. I would crush it.
7: Go ahead and bring Pat in.
8: African American Film Festival.
7: Let's do it. Let's do it.
8: CCD Wade, Nico Harrison, former GM of the Mavs, and

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2: Morning, Doug.
3: Where's Tim? Mm-hmm. Well, that wasn't Tim. Where is Tim?
2: Oh,
4: I'm right here.
3: Oh. Okay,
2: go never ahead. Gets easier.
3: All right, go ahead. We'll soldier through.
5: He's golfing.
2: 5.5 years, Cam. I've been in this role.
5: Yeah.
2: Where I produce the program. I've stepped up a little bit more on air in recent years, but for a while, Tim's out, Martin's out. I run point, and every single time these mics turn on, the first thing Doug says is,
3: "Where is Tim?"
5: It's been going on for years, baby.
2: It kind of puts me at ease, you know. You're listening to The Morning After. It's presented to you by Brown and Crouppen here on this Friday. It's July the 24th. Cam Jansen is in the building today.
3: Oh, it's Let's great go. To see him.
2: Filling in for the vacationing Tim McKernan and Martin Kilcoyne.
5: Let's go.
2: Tim will be back on Monday. Martin back on Wednesday. We got Douglas Elvin Vaughn, Chairman Kurt over there hanging out. I'm Jackson Burkett. We're going to do a little radio program for you for 4 hours, Doug.
5: Let's
2: We're
5: go.
2: On from 7 to 11.
3: Yeah, well, we'll get through it.
5: We went 5 hours yesterday.
2: Yeah, how'd that feel for you, Cam?
5: Wasn't
2: yesterday
5: bad at
2: you
5: all.
2: Did the whole thing.
5: To be honest with you, because I was complaining earlier about doing 3 hours with Andy at times, and I'm like,
4: sure.
5: Oh, God. But I feel like that's more like I have to listen to it back over. Like, you don't really have to listen to this back over.
2: I wouldn't recommend that.
5: Like, I'm a little different on here. Yeah. But no, it wasn't bad. Actually, that last hour when it just goes, I feel like flies by easier.
2: The last hour is quick. It's obviously different than this program in both content and cast. Features Ken Iggy Strode. And sometimes, Cam, you just let him cook.
5: Let him go. That's what I'm talking about.
2: When Kobe Bryant scored 81 points,
5: that's right.
2: You don't ask for the ball in the corner.
5: No. Let him do his thing.
2: You let him cook.
5: You know. Where did we do yesterday?
6: Where'd yesterday's hat fit in the first couple months of this contest?
2: It was an upper deck kind of 90s flip-up cap.
5: Yeah.
2: You had a really funny text when you said, wrinkled men can't jump.
6: I felt really good about
5: that. I laughed
6: that.
5: That was at very that, funny. Just so you know.
2: It became the name of the episode.
5: Yeah. No, it was. It would have been cool if it was brand new, but unfortunately it wasn't. So this was all torn apart.
2: Yeah.
5: Had sweat stains on it, which is a no-no for me. Mm. And then there was a box of hats underneath that had a ton of sweat stains. Like, if I wore this hat to go golf today, it would be ruined. In five holes, just like touching your hat, touching this, touching that, dirt, sweat, sweat.
3: Would you ever wear another gentleman's hat that had been worn before?
5: No.
3: Unless it was a real emergency. Like
5: you need to hide your bald spot?
3: Like severe sun coming down on you and you need to
5: remember Yeah, absolutely.
3: Yeah.
5: But no, but not, other than that, no. Unless he wore it one time and then I'm going to put it up in my office because it was different and cool and maybe somebody signed it, I don't know. Yeah, I don't understand the hat thing.
2: I want to dive deeper into what your office consists of.
5: Well, it's under construction right now. So nothing.
3: This is in your house?
5: Yeah, I have a basement office. Yeah.
2: Yeah.
5: So we had to rip up all the carpeting because my puppy dogs peed and pooped everywhere. And then my little kitty cat, Boo, who lasted 20 years, I probably should have put her down 3 years before that, but I'm selfish and I love that little kitty so much, so I let her live, and then she was pooping everywhere. I didn't know where she was, so it kind of ruined the basement. Then we got it, I ripped up one of our sprinklers because I was trying to do yard work. Cam's doing yard work.
3: Yeah, don't do
5: that. And I'm like, yeah, I'm getting this bush out. And I hit the sprinkler, didn't know it, and then we put the sprinklers on and it creeped right in my basement. The next day I walked down there. I'm like, oh Lord. Like, oh my God. So that nasty carpeting with the sprinkler water was sitting there for a couple days, and it wasn't pleasant, so we had to get that out. And if you roll up carpeting when it's wet and try to carry that out, good luck with that. Your back's going to be blown.
3: 1,000 pounds.
5: 1,000 pounds, so we had to get people in there and do it. But it's going to be nice, man. You know, I don't have kids, so I don't need a hideout spot right now. But when you do like podcasts,

0: 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Like, you want a cool backdrop and stuff like that. So we kind of decorated a different room in our house for
1: 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Every day, Cam, on this program, right at the get-go, right at the outset, Lifetime Roofing sponsors the Lifetime Roofing lead, and Doug has the task of telling us what the Lifetime Roofing lead of the program is. Doug, so take it away.
2: I think the lead was the Cardinals losing yesterday to the Diamondbacks.
1: Good effort, though.
2: It wasn't that good of an effort. It looked good at the start. The first two guys up for the Cardinals get hits and score runs.
1: Jordan Walker, welcome home.
2: Yeah, and then nothing until two outs in the bottom of the ninth.
0: Ninth, yep. Barely hit one, and everybody's like, ah, they're coming back.
2: Yeah, you know? Disappointing. They gave up 16 hits.
1: Yeah.
2: Boy, the bullpen guys they go with when they're losing are not terribly effective. Perhaps you've noticed.
1: I've taken a look. I've seen. It's not great.
2: Yeah.
1: But
0: what about Memphis? Anybody down there they can call up?
1: That's kind of been the issue, Cam, is that
2: these guys came from there.
0: Anybody else
3: we might
0: down
3: need
0: there?
3: To dip into Springfield.
1: 16 hits. Yeah. 16 hits yesterday, Doug. That's the day after having 17 hits against the Athletics the night before.
2: Yeah.
1: Brandon Fatt settled in a major way, but the Cardinals unsuccessful. Michael McGreevy allowing 4 runs, 7 hits, and 6 and a third. So not... certainly not his fault, but not his best game, especially given what we've come to expect. A friend of the program, Cam, I don't know if you've heard him on this show.
0: Oh, yeah, I talked to him.
1: He's a delight, is he not?
0: No, totally cool.
1: Yeah.
0: Very down to earth. He was golfing with his mom the other day.
1: Oh, yeah.
0: Yeah, which is cool.
1: They're all players.
0: Yeah.
1: Cool moment, if to take nothing else, was Jordan Walker's standing ovation in the first inning. I have the audio here, courtesy of Cardinals Television.
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0: This kid's home run derby heroics has helped St. Louis put the Cardinals back on the baseball map. Walker, 110 hits on the season. Drives that one hard to the gap right center. Run, JJ, run. He's on his way to third. Pops windmilling him home. 1-0 Cardinals. Welcome home, Jordan Walker.
1: That's a damn good call right there.
2: Mm-hmm. Really good.
1: That was really good.
2: Yeah. Things didn't go great after that.
1: No.
2: Cardinals had on another run in the first, but unsuccessful.
3: Yeah. It was just one of those games, as it wore on, you just got that feeling again that this could be an ugly last 2 months of the season. I know I'm overreacting, but it just kind of looked so flat and dead there for most of that game. It can change. They can take the field today and win by the same score, and I'll take everything I'm saying right now back. But it just felt like watching that game, it felt like this is not going to work much longer.
1: I think the home run derby was the peak of the season.
3: For Walker, yeah, for sure.
1: Even for everybody.
2: Hey, guys, good they're day. Definitely pumping noise into the stadium for that. It's from Jenna Tolls. The Cardinals season feels a lot like watching the Titanic. Everything's going great, and the next thing you know, the ship is sinking. It's from Tim's
1: Offshore Booking.
2: I really like Titanic.
1: God, yeah. It was one of my favorites.
2: Yeah.
4: They're closer to last place in the division now than second.
3: They have lost 11 of 16, though.
2: Yeah, that right there is the issue, is that you're compounding issues. The issue is compounding issues, Cam.
1: That's right.
2: And it doesn't seem to be getting a lot better. Been flashes. It's just, I don't know about you, Doug, but it feels like that comeback, that 7-0 comeback in Arizona, that one really was like, that was the knife right in between the
3: That's
2: ribs.
3: That's when they hit the iceberg.
2: Yeah.
1: Yeah. That's they should have hit it straight on. Mm-hmm. They probably would have survived.
2: That's where it fell.
3: Arenado got a nice ovation. He had two hits.
2: Yeah.
3: Came in late in the game, still had two hits. I was looking at his numbers. He's having almost the exact same season that J.J. Weatherholt is having.
2: Right.
3: Like almost the same number of home runs, RBIs, OPS, batting average. And we think Weatherholt's had a great year.
2: Well, you're paying Weatherholt next to nothing.
3: We're paying Arenado a lot.
2: I know. Hence the issue.
3: Yeah.
2: But, yeah. If you're getting similar production out of a Hall of Fame player as you are as a rookie, I'd rather have the rookie.
3: Oh, sure. I'd much rather have Weatherholt. I'm just saying if they had them both, if they had Arenado playing third base this year instead of getting next to no offensive production at all at third base, they'd be a lot better off. And if they had the catcher,
2: Wilson
3: Contreras, who's having a year close to Walker, you know, you might really have something.
2: You're not going
3: to
2: catch me.
3: Not to mention Sonny Gray having a Cy Young caliber season on the mound. It's kind of frustrating.
2: You're not going to catch me saying I wouldn't want another catcher on this team, so I'm on board with the Contreras thing.
3: Yeah.
2: But hindsight's always 2020.
3: Oh, sure.
1: What's the biggest disappointment so far this year?
2: For the Redbirds?
1: For the Redbirds.
2: Bullpen.
1: Okay.
2: Bullpen. I mean, you outside of Soriano, flashes of Romero, flashes of Graceffo.
3: O'Brien's an all-star.
2: But how are you feeling about him right now? We know closers have the short shelf life.
3: We know,
2: and he's 31 as it is. So, flashes of O'Brien, obviously. Like, when O'Brien's great, it's awesome. But it's not only like that it's not good right now. It's like, what's it going to look like down the line? And you do have some confidence in some starting pitching. You do obviously have some confidence in some offensive pieces, but bullpen wise you're like, man, it can get really rough.
3: And in a rebuilding year, you have to think, what did we learn? Who did we find that can be the core players for a successful rebuild? Who has really emerged as we had hoped? And I guess you'd say obviously Weatherholt and Walker and McGreevy, but beyond that, who are the young guys that you can really get excited about and think that, okay, this is the guy? Maybe Wynn at short.
2: Yeah. Do you consider Burleson? He's no longer a young guy. Where's he in? He's kind of in a tweener spot.
3: Yeah, he's kind of in his prime right now.
2: Yeah.
1: I think that's a positive.
2: Probably. Oh, in a major way.
3: He's 27 now.
2: 27.
1: So you look at guys like Victor Scott. Like what's he doing now?
2: Church has had his struggles.
3: That's one of the dangers and the unknowns when you keep bringing up these prospects. Some guys that you had really high hopes for don't give you much, like Gorman and Sajacy and Scott. I mean, they thought all three of these guys are going to be regular players, possibly.
1: Gorman, oof.
3: And they're not getting it done even in the minors now.
2: Nope.
1: What's Gorman making down there? What's
2: It's a good question.
1: Did he sign a Because how old is he? He's got to be 25.
2: I believe he's hit arbitration already.
4: He's on a 1-year, $2.6 million.
1: Okay.
2: First year of arbitration?
3: That's good minor league money.
1: Oh, damn right. He's picking up the tab down there. Subway tab, unfortunately.
2: You think it's a lot of Subway down there?
1: I heard, you know, not good things. Hell, in the American League, like guys are making, they can make really good money.
2: You ever been to Memphis?
1: I drove past it a couple months ago.
2: Where are you going?
1: Down to 38. That's getting rocked by storms right now.
2: Sure.
1: And I know people chirp 38, but I love it down there. It's an easy drive from St. Louis. But I went around Memphis. So it looked great.
3: That's probably the best way to see Memphis is to go around.
1: Get away from it. Yeah,
2: it's not bad.
1: I was hoping I didn't pop a tire. But, but no, I heard it's great. Listen, there's some good parts everywhere, man. No doubt about it. Food's cool. They got some great history
2: great
1: there.
2: Great barbecue.
1: You know,
4: they had $2 PBR night last night.
2: Ooh.
1: I'd go see...
2: As sweet as it is bitter.
1: I'd go see a basketball game.
2: Seen a couple of Grizzlies games there.
1: And I forget his name, and I'm sorry about that, but who's the assistant coach there? Maybe he wasn't there from...
2: It was Blake Ahern for a while, but that staff has been ousted. I disagree, Jackson. We all knew the bullpen was going to be bad from the get-go. I am more disappointed than shortstop in center field. That's from Tim's offshore bookie. I can understand the disappointment in center field, certainly. I think shortstop, your leash is pretty long. I think... Wynn is so good defensively and has hit at every level and, you know, is taking his time a little bit in major leagues, but has proven to hit at the single A, double A, triple A. I think your leash for him or your optimism for shortstop is much higher than it is for center field as we currently sit. But maybe Josh Baez comes up, lights the world on fire, and then we're whistling a whole different tune.
3: Yeah,
2: but that's the optimist in me.
3: Yeah, we keep hoping that with every prospect that comes up. Okay, now we're going to go. Here we go. All right, now we go.
1: He's here.
2: Blaze Jordan, whether it's, you know, not Velasquez. He's certainly not a prospect. But,
1: Do you think there's going to be some trades coming up?
2: Yeah, I think the deadline is going to be an interesting one. I think kind of depends. Like, it's unfortunate because right now a lot of the guys who you were hoping or maybe looking to move have performed poorly over the last month. But, you know, faith in Heim Bloom, I guess. This is his first real opportunity with a trade deadline.
1: Think he's calling it Mozeliak?
2: No, probably not. Mozeliak in L.A.
1: Well, you don't think he knows some of the guys here? Maybe he wants to
2: tune him
1: up a little bit over
2: there? Or maybe swap him up? He basically traded exclusively with the Red Sox in the offseason.
3: That would be interesting if they made some deals with the Angels right now.
1: Yeah.
3: Yeah.
2: Libertor is my biggest fail. It's from Craig McTavish's helmetless head. I think that one. But yeah, that one's tough. He's your opening day starter, and he has been.
3: You know, they didn't start to wear helmets in the majors until like the 50s when the Brooklyn Dodgers were the first to wear them.
2: So it was like hats, right? They would just basically wear like, like a padded hat.
3: Well, later after that, I guess it wasn't manly to wear a helmet. And then later, maybe because the pitchers started throwing so hard, someone put a small like skull helmet underneath their hat.
2: Right.
1: And probably get chirped by everybody. You baby.
3: Yeah. But can you imagine going up there now with a guy throwing 100 miles an hour and you don't have a helmet on?
4: Did catchers wear masks when you were playing back in like the 30s?
1: Oh,
3: there was no... The mask hadn't been invented.
4: Oh. Yeah.
3: There was no mask.
2: It was kind of like a...
1: They're working on the wheel.
2: It was kind of like an eyes wide shut kind of mask that they would wear.
4: Oof,
2: like just covering the eyes. Yeah.
3: You see some of those really old pictures, it looks almost like the catchers are standing up.
2: Yeah.
3: You seen like in the Babe Ruth era? Some of them aren't even like squatting down.
2: It's baseball so weird because it's been around for so long that like the game that was played even a little bit before Ruth's era or even in Ruth's era compared to now, it's like just a whole different world.
1: Yeah. What game has changed the most since like the 30s out of the big, football. Well, football too. I mean, you know, they didn't throw a ball for a while.
2: Probably
1: right?
2: Baseball. I mean, it's ultimately the same game.
3: Basketball, they were shooting at peach baskets there for a while.
2: Yeah. Yeah, no three-point line. That was obviously...
4: McTavish was the last guy to not wear a bucket.
1: Yes.
4: Doug, I got a trivia question for you. The last MLB player to bat without a helmet.
1: Ooh.
3: Carl Yastrzemski.
4: No, but you got the right squad. I've never heard this name.
3: Frank Malzone.
4: Bob Montgomery.
1: Bobby.
4: 1979.
2: That's an old-school baseball
3: without a helmet.
1: Bob Montgomery. Yeah.
3: Thanks.
1: What's more dangerous, doing that or... Craig McTavish style.
2: Going no bucket on the ice?
1: I'd say that's got to be the scariest thing in the world.
2: Are you kidding me?
1: Yeah. No.
3: Because most guys don't get hit in the head with the pitch,
2: right?
3: Whether they're wearing a helmet or not. It's still pretty rare to get hit in the head.
1: Unless you're in the All-Star game and
3: Oh, then, yeah. But in hockey, almost everybody gets hit at some point.
1: Yeah, you fall into the boards, your stick comes up.
2: Cam, I'm going to ask a question at the risk of sounding really dumb and getting lit up on the text line.
1: It's all good, dude.
2: If a player, if the puck were to ricochet off a player's head and go in, does that goal count?
1: Yeah.
2: Nice.
3: Oh, absolutely. That's how Tkachuk got his last goal, right? He took a shot at him in the mouth.
1: TJ Oshie, I was in, I was in the game that.
3: Yeah.
1: God, that was, he looked terrible for it. It aged him 30 years.
4: The guy who shoots it gets a helper, right?
1: Oh, yeah. Oh, he's got a helper. And he actually, Walt tells a story where he told it in his Hall of Fame speech. He's like, yeah, I got the teeth knocked out. There's about 20 goals that I would take back because of the injuries that I had, you know, I sustained in front of the net.
2: Mm-hmm.
1: And he's like, I'm sitting in the trainer's room with Ray Borelli, and all of a sudden Cam comes in and goes, let me take a look. Oh, my God. And he's like, I knew I was in trouble. And I remember doing that because I'm like, dude, you good, man? Let me. Oh, God. His face was mangled.
3: Yeah.
1: And then you have to get all that reconstruction surgery.
3: Oh, he fought that for a couple of years.
1: Yeah, he had teeth in it, bring in and out. Oh, yeah, yeah. Uh-huh. Yeah, he's doing fine now.
3: Yeah, he got credit for the goal.
1: He's doing okay.
4: You hear about CTE all the time with these football players. Is that a I haven't heard it with hockey.
1: Wait, wait. Not anymore. Do you hear about CTE that much anymore? I don't. It went through a phase. It went through a phase in football. Everybody's talking about it. Boom. They have all this research. And all of a sudden stopped. And even in hockey, I feel like now, guys used to get concussed all the time. Out for months and months with concussions. And I feel like, and I could be wrong on this, but I don't feel like there's that many concussion symptoms as much as there used to be, even like 7-8 years ago. And the guys are crushing each other still. They're still falling into the boards. They're still getting hit by pucks. So I feel like it's... It kind of went away. Again, I could be wrong on that, but remember they talked about CTE every day, all day, and then it stopped.
3: Well, one of the superstars, Eric Lindros, had his career cut short by it, didn't he?
1: Yeah, he did.
3: Yeah, maybe because there's a little less fighting, because a lot of the fighters have had problems later in life.
1: It was usually by hits. By hits. Yeah. I think guys, and if I my concussions, well, a couple of them came from probably fights, don't get me wrong, but getting hit... Or me even trying to hit a guy, and I hit him weird, and his elbow comes up, or I hit the boards. I'm like, God. You see black, like, oh, my God. Like, what I just did there on a forecheck was equivalent to Colton Orr hitting me flush in my jaw, and I was able to stand up there. I was wobbly trying to hit guys. Yeah. So, yeah, man, the contact's still there, but I just don't feel like there's that many guys out for long term with concussion problems. I could be wrong.
3: You think the players have more respect for each other maybe now? They don't go headhunting the way they once
1: did? I just
3: did?
1: Don't think they think of, I don't know. I don't know. No.
3: That's not the case?
1: I don't know. Yeah, yeah. I mean, from like 15 years ago maybe. But no, they still want to get you, you know? And sometimes you can't avoid it.
3: I wonder if a lot of fans don't appreciate how much it hurts to crash into the boards. Because as a fan, you think, well, he's got all that equipment on. Oh, he's got a helmet. And he's, and look at the glass is bending. It can't. It probably doesn't hurt. It makes a loud noise, but it probably doesn't hurt that much, but it still hurts.
1: Horrific. You know? And I'll tell you this. I said this before. When you get tripped up and you're 3 feet away from the boards and you can't brace yourself, you go in slow motion. It's really weird. Time slows down and you're like, oh my, but bam. And you get up, you're like, where am I? Okay, get up. Don't lay down, even if you try to get up. It's the weirdest thing. It's the scariest thing. The boards. You're sliding. There's nothing that's going to stop you. Yeah. They're not going to give. There's no padding.
3: You got to hit it with anything but your head.
1: Anything. Well, then you hit your shoulder. Your shoulder's messed up.
3: But the head is the worst.
1: Your knee's messed up. Yeah, your head, you're going to break your neck, which happened before.
4: I always cringe when I see a guy take a hit into the part of the boards where the glass starts.
1: They fixed that, by the way. That used to be, or I did that to guys. I'm like, let me get you up there real quick, and bam, they fall right down. Now it's more of a curvature, so you kind of roll off of it a little bit more. It used to be just like, bam, right there. And I don't even think they had padding on it for a while. Then they put padding on it. They're like, no, let's reconstruct this a little bit. So now it's like curved, so you kind of slide off of it as not as much as just hitting like a car accident. It's got awful. I mean, let's be honest here.
3: Yeah.
1: Football is the worst. Okay, like you want to ask me, like football, man. Yeah. I don't want that 350-pound lineman falling on my ankle.
3: Yeah. If you ever get the chance to stand along the sidelines at an NFL or a major college football game and see how fast these guys are and how big and how hard they're hitting each other.
1: Car accident. That's how it is, you know. Man, oh man. Yeah, football's, I love watching it. I didn't like playing it as much. Not enough freedom. But I love watching it. I do.
2: Bang, found it.
5: What do you got? It's dropped and it's four to in the opening period. And Razor just took another one. And that was a rocket.
2: God, I was looking for that. I was looking for that for 5 minutes. God bless America.
1: He took one right at the forehead.
2: One more time.
5: Puck is dropped and it's 4-0. In the opening period.
1: He's
5: and
1: a great
5: Razor
1: dude.
5: Just took another one.
2: Razor just took another one. Think about that. Another one.
1: He'll tell you about Tony Twist popping his eye out with a concussion. Talk about concussion. Twister gave him a nasty one.
3: Popped his eye out?
1: Twister, this is 1994. I remember seeing it. God, was I at this game? I remember Twister fought two guys and bagged them up so bad. Two games in a row when I was a kid. And he rocked Rob Ray so bad. Razor's in a box like this, like, oh, God. He blows his nose out. His eye pops out.
3: Oh, yeah. I hate when that happens.
1: Doesn't that suck?
3: Yeah.
1: You know, that's Twister.
3: Did he pop it back in himself?
1: He's like, grr, grr.
2: But he did? He put it back in?
1: Frankenstein, yeah.
3: Oh.
1: So funny, man.
3: Mm. was Twist the best going there for a while? Was he the number
1: one
3: in the league?
1: 6'2", 275, crazy, crazy strong, gigantic hands, and threw from downtown Chinatown. Yeah, he was tough.
3: Yeah.
1: He was tough. I'll be seeing him Saturday.
3: What's going on Saturday?
1: We got an event we're doing. I'm going to do the auction for Window World. For autism awareness.
2: Nice.
1: I like doing auctions now, man. They're cool. Twister used to do them. Chaser.
3: Oh,
1: Losey.
3: Yeah?
1: Now
3: the
1: I
3: auctioneer?
1: Do them. Yeah.
2: Wow.
1: Yeah.
3: You talk real fast?
1: No. I put on somewhat of a comedy show.
3: Oh.
1: But I got to calm everybody down.
2: Yeah.
1: They got to stop talking, and I have to be an ass right off the bat. But we're raising the money for autism awareness. You all need to shut up and listen to me, because this is what this is all about. And then if somebody's talking, I'll have to go like a teacher and then put on a show, make them laugh, do this, get everybody off their wallet. Call a couple people out, and then you're raising money.
2: I think you're a great orator. Is what you are.
1: I try to be.
2: You really are.
3: Silver tongued.
2: Yeah, you're a showman. No, truly
1: showman. Maybe.
2: But when you talk, people listen. Like people like stop what they're doing and pay attention. You have a way. You have a very endearing way of speaking.
1: Until I watch Losey do it, and he's fast talk. He's Saskatchewan. Sure. He's like, hey,
2: Moose Jaw. Where's he from?
1: He's from Moose Jaw.
2: Yeah.
1: He's like, it's, you know, 3 feet
2: town,
1: from
2: though.
1: The moose's ass or something.
3: Moose Jaw, Saskatchewan.
1: Yeah.
2: That sounds,
1: why he lives here.
2: That's the most Canadian sounding town of all time.
1: Moose Jaw?
2: Moose Jaw, Saskatchewan is the most Canadian sounding
3: town. Tough, know where that is.
1: Tough
2: yeah.
1: people up there.
2: Literally, yeah, you couldn't even confuse where that is.
3: I noticed not many of them move back.
1: Isn't that funny how that works?
3: Yeah.
2: Colder than hell out there.
1: Yeah, it's miserable.
2: Yeah. I'd be happier here.
1: Yeah.
2: I'm living next to Cam in Eureka.
1: Yeah, baby.
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3: Okay.
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2: Do you dance a lot when you listen to your heavy metal music?
3: I headbang.
2: Do you?
3: Yeah. You know, pump my fists a little bit. Mm-hmm. Stuff like that. This is Metallica, you know.
1: Is this too mainstream for you?
3: This song is extremely mainstream, but I like it. It's right. Fantastic. And I've seen them in concert multiple times, and they're still rock and roll, and they all look good. They're not drinking anymore. Mm-hmm. They've been through their ups and downs with death and whatnot. But they still kick ass. Bon Jovi, who had to leave early from his concert because he couldn't sing anymore. But James Hetfield can still sing. They're all still grooving pretty good.
4: Yeah. You ever thrown your weight around in a mosh pit?
3: Yeah, back in the day, point
1: fest.
3: Boy,
1: you're the last person I want to meet in a mosh pit.
3: I was young, and there were some big boys in that mosh pit when you go to point fest back in the day. Riz and all those guys would hook me up. But even before then, when I was really young in high school, we'd go there and sit in the grass. And, mosh pit, boom. Then there's fights going on and whatnot.
4: Is the idea of those to hurt people, or is there like an understanding where we're taking it up to the line, we're just not crossing
3: At
4: it?
3: The time, I felt like, yeah, we're trying to hurt each other. But now I feel like if you watch these heavy metal bands and when they tour, they'll have huge mosh pits where 10,000 people stand in line like they're going to war. And all of a sudden, the breakdown will happen like, rah! And they all come like, bam! But if somebody falls, they'll help them up. Like, they're pretty respectful now. But when I went to Point Fest back in the day, now we were trying to do crazy things. But that was like 15 years old.
2: It's like out of control testosterone.
3: Yeah.
5: In the opening period.
3: Razor. Yeah, I usually do the box now, you know.
1: Yeah, no more mosh pitting. Your mosh pit days are over.
3: No. Yeah. I look at it and I'm like, oh, I'd like to go in there and kind of.
1: Well, yeah, what if you just see nothing but like guys who look like me, just got nothing on
3: but
1: them?
3: But then what? I catch you in your sternum and I hurt you, and then what?
2: That's not point. I'm not doing that. That's twink.
3: I want to go against a big guy, you know what I mean?
1: Right. You want to go.
3: Yeah.
1: If you saw someone looked like Reed Lowe in the.
3: Lowe'sy, I'm going to get him.
1: Yeah, then you.
3: See, Moose Jaw?
4: Yeah. You ever out with the boys, concert or otherwise, probably out on the road, and you get some locals that recognize and want to think they can test the waters a little bit?
3: I did a couple times. I was always really nice to people. I didn't try to act tough. Gets you so much farther in life. When you're at the bar, you're at this, you're at this, being not, even if they're goofy and they're touchy feely, like they're drunk, like, ah! I'm like, okay, get away, weirdo.
1: Who's the guy who messed someone up for chirping about his mom?
4: The draft pick, right?
3: That was McKenna.
1: Yeah. Right.
3: I don't know what to know. That story's goofy.
1: Yeah.
3: We're your teammates.
1: Right.
3: And like, you got to fight this guy.
1: But that's such an odd thing to me, is like, if you recognize a hockey player who made a pretty good amount of money fighting people, and then your first inclination is like, oh, now I want to fight this person. And
3: well, the biggest one were the Rams guys.
2: It's the alcohol talking.
1: Right, but even at my drunkest, I've never been like, man, what I really want to do right now is fight a hockey enforcer.
3: No, but, you know, well, they're probably on a couple different things.
1: Sure.
3: And they're like, I don't know
1: what cocktail of drugs would make like look at Zdeno Chara and say, hey, big fella, you want a piece of me?
4: Don't wear Ed Hardy shirts.
3: Oh, I used to do that.
1: My past, you know, can catch up.
3: I tell you what, you go down to Salem, Missouri and walk into some of those bars, they don't give a damn.
1: Sure.
3: You know, they'll fight anybody.
2: I remember Muhammad Ali saying, when he was the undefeated heavyweight champ at the time, he said, if somebody ever came out and wanted to fight me, he was really afraid of them, because if they wanted to fight him, they had to be crazy.
3: Yeah,
1: 100%.
3: Or drunk.
2: Ill.
3: You know?
1: Hockey players are such peepees, privileged princesses. That's from the Yugoslavian bruiser. It seems like a guy who might want to fight.
3: No, he's kind of right now, though. Like,
1: you think that's a more modern-day hockey thing?
3: Yeah, I think there's a lot of kids grow up wealthy. They have money. The parents grew up wealthy, which is
1: fine. If you're playing hockey, you know, it's an expensive sport.
3: It's very expensive. And I think a lot of them come out of the East Coast and this, that, and the other. And that, no, it is certainly trending in that direction. But you still got the Moose Jaws and Alberta, Redwater, Alberta.
1: Some more blue collar.
3: St. Louis guys, or, you know, Oakville, Eureka. You know, like, there's still some blue collar guys. But no, the money thing is an issue for sure.
2: Yeah.
3: Your parents, I don't know how my mom and dad did it. The only good thing I had was I started late. and I started not have to pay for hockey quick, meaning my parents only had to pay for 5-6 years before I was in major junior, where they take care of everything. And then I had a family advisor at 14-15 that would pay for my skates and stuff like that, which I think it's illegal, but he did, and that helped out a lot. But yeah, to travel every weekend was very difficult, so I got lucky with that.
2: How does a young player today get a family advisor?
3: You gotta put on a show in tournaments, yeah, and all the agents and stuff come up to you. And
2: then they want a piece of you down,
3: yeah,
2: the road?
3: Yeah, they're like, yeah, I'll take care of you. Just stick with me.
2: Yeah. Is that what you did?
3: Yeah.
2: You stuck with the guy?
3: Yeah. Absolutely.
1: Cam
3: was until I fired him, which I probably shouldn't have done, but we don't need to get into that story.
1: Cam, was Sean Avery as big a D-bag as he seemed? That's from Fancy Mayonnaise.
3: He was just on Odyssey.
1: This is his second Crystal. He was in Oppenheimer and now the Odyssey.
3: I'll be honest with all you guys. I never really had a problem with him. We chirped each other, whatever. He is what he is. But like, of all the guys I meet in the hockey world that I played against, 99.9% of them, I know where I'm at with you. They're great. Like, I just did that thing up in New York with all the guys, you know. Everybody was cool. There's a lot of guys I've never met before. And I got along with them like no other. Like, we've known each other for 20 years. Aves, I never kind of knew where I sat with him. We had him on a pod. We had to post a couple things. I don't think he was happy about it. I don't know where I stand with him. He might be one of the only guys that I feel that way with, but he's a different bird, man. He is, but he's successful, and he's a movie star.
1: Yeah. In back-to-back Nolan movies. Good for him. I got to meet Cam at the Blues alumni event with my friend, son of an alumni, and I was so amazed at how friendly and down-to-earth he was to an inbred Irish kid with brittle bones like me.
3: You're my favorite kind.
1: Love hearing you this week. That's from the Shrewsbury Seat Sniffer.
3: Thanks, dude. Oh. Appreciate that, man. All the guys are down-to-earth, dude. You go to any event
1: with
3: us.
1: You'd be hard-pressed to run into a cool, especially a Blues alumni who wouldn't be, you know, salt of the earth kind of person.
3: You might get chirped a little bit, but it's all
1: fun.
3: But
1: that means they like you.
3: Yeah, exactly.
1: Because I get chirped a lot.
3: Yeah, you do.
1: Former hockey players putting me on their dance card.
2: Even at the station. Uh-huh. You get roughed
3: means
2: up.
3: Means they like you if they ignore you.
1: Can I skate? Mm-hmm. Not well. Definitely not backwards.
4: When's the last time you were on ice skates?
1: 15 years.
4: 15 years ago?
1: Yeah. Yeah, probably 15 years ago.
3: Yeah, but who cares if you can't skate? You need a golf, dude. That's the bottom
1: line.
3: Yeah,
1: that's like...
3: That's skating, numero uno.
1: Because what happens when you fall when you skate? You fall forward and you break your fall with your hand. So now I have a broken wrist, can't hoop, can't play golf, I'm out. No, thanks. Listen, for what? So I can freeze my ass off?
3: What, are you going to take a date skating? Don't do that. Because she's going to be like, what are you?
1: If I'm not good at it.
3: No. Take her golfing and have her just sit and have some cocktails in the cart and jam out the music. I think she would appreciate that more than anything.
1: That's right.
3: You need to get good at golf. That's the bottom line.
1: Cam, you going to the lake this weekend? It's in the 636.
3: No, I got that thing tomorrow. And then I'm going to the game Sunday with all the NHL alumni. Yeah.
1: That's right.
3: So all we do is hang out together. It's really weird.
1: Yeah.
3: It's like event after event after event.
1: Well, it's nice, isn't it?
3: Yeah.
1: You're looking forward to going to the Red Bull. How many Cardinal games have you been to this year?
3: 2.
1: Okay.
3: Yeah.
1: Okay.
3: I sat with the real folk one time with Kate's family.
1: with the real folk.
3: I did. Yeah,
2: it's probably
3: I did.
2: A big reason why so many former Blues stay here, because there's such a good social life that goes along with that.
1: And the real good fraternity.
3: We do. It's an easy place to live. St. Louis really is. I told Connor McMichael that, too. I'm like, you're going to get recognized. Like, once you start blowing up, you're going to get recognized here. But everybody's nice. They're nice. You're in the Midwest. You are. He did say when he played in D.C., like, even Ovechkin could walk anywhere. There's people, because there's so many people from outside that go into Washington, D.C.,
2: yeah,
3: or obviously in politics and whatnot. So he had it pretty good there. But I'm like, you're still in a bubble in St. Louis. Like, you blow up a little bit, you're going to get recognized everywhere you go. But people are nice. And if you work hard and they know that you go out there and you bust your butt, they're going to love you till the day you die. They will.
1: Do you think he's the richest player to ever play hockey?
2: Ovechkin?
3: Ovi? Ooh.
1: Because you got to think modern era guys are getting paid more than ever. He's kind of bridged
3: the
1: gap.
3: Not right now, I don't think. I think Mitch Marner has 140. I don't know.
2: Some of the new contracts are a lot bigger than what some of the old
3: ones. What's Russia paying him?
1: Right, I don't know.
3: You know, like, Putin's going to give him 40,000 acres somewhere.
1: I feel like I've seen more commercials with him than someone like Sidney Crosby, who's an easy contemporary for him because they came out at about the same time.
3: Sidney was so gigantic for a long time there, and he kind of cooled off, although Ovi was chasing everything. Right. He was in the spotlight everywhere he went.
1: Seems like he has a more outgoing personality.
3: He does and he doesn't. If you listen to him interviewed, he's like this. Right. But if you hang out with him and you see him in the locker room and on the ice, he's a wild man. And Crosby's just a perfect human being, you know.
1: Right.
3: But yeah, that's I think he, I don't know, you could look it up.
4: I have it right here.
1: Oh, please.
4: What do you got there, KG? And this is just salary. This isn't any sort of...
1: Right. Well, we would never know. Like,
4: the but yeah, Ovi number one at 170 career, or 170 million career. Sidney Crosby right behind him at 165. Right.
3: And those guys,
1: I'm sure they'll get broken, but...
3: Oh, they'll get broken in the next couple of years because they took less money.
1: Right.
3: All these guys now, they want that... The next one's going to be 20 million.
2: The highest salary ever now is the like the last contract signed. Leo Carlson, most people wouldn't even know. 20.8 million a year.
1: Yeah. The NBA has that every time. Like a guy becomes the highest paid player. Like Jaylen Brown's the highest paid player.
3: Cap's
1: ever.
3: Going up.
1: Right.
4: You know who's five on this list, Cam, is Jágr.
3: Oh, yeah. I play with
4: him. Is he still playing? I mean, not in the NHL, obviously.
3: He owns a team in Czech, and he plays still. I think just home games. What a cool gig that is. You just play the home games. You own the team. You still play. It just, he's got it pretty good. I don't think he's married. He doesn't have any kids. He does what he wants. He's a really interesting guy, Jeremy Jágr. I loved him.
4: Great head of hair on that guy back in the day.
3: You should see him with his shirt off.
4: Ooh,
3: that guy,
1: Doug.
3: I'm telling you,
2: he was kind of odd though, wasn't he?
3: Oh yeah,
2: Jágr.
3: God, yeah.
2: I remember trying to interview him a couple times, and he'd give me the most bizarre reasons why he couldn't do it.
3: Because he's kind of like Pronger, right? Like, what'd you say to me? No, I know. Uh-huh. That's a bad question. You know, like he'll dig back at you.
2: Uh-huh.
3: I kind of appreciate that.
4: Oh my, Doug, look at this.
2: Lick my hoop. Is that Jágr?
3: Yeah.
1: Look, is it a picture of him topless?
4: Ooh.
1: Mamma mia.
3: Some girl tried to extort him one time. He's like, go ahead. He's like, go ahead. Okay.
1: Yeah.
3: She took a picture of him. Like, I'm not married. I'm kids. Like, what do you
1: Here's an interesting question. This comes from Doug's Ding Dong.
2: Oh.
1: Whose career would you rather have, Cam, Ovi or Sid?
3: Oh, that's a really good question.
1: Yeah, it's interesting.
3: I would say Ovi.
1: Because of the cups?
3: And the hits.
1: Yeah.
3: Because Ovi will knock you out with a hit, he'll knock you out with a punch.
2: All-time goal scorer. All-time goal scorer.
3: I know. Well, Crosby has three Stanley Cups, and he's a golden boy for the Canadian Olympic team. Mm-hmm. Scored the golden goal. He's got so many accolades, like out the wazoo. But as far as it's like, I like to have 3,000 hits and be a big tough guy that scores 900 goals.
4: Has he missed much with injury, like Sidney has?
3: Yeah, big time. Remember, he was gone for like 18 months. That remember I told you that span. I know people are chiming in on that. Call in and let me know what you guys think about
1: that. Callier and Thompson phone line.
3: Am I wrong on that assessment? But 6-7 years ago, I feel like so many guys were concussed or out for again years. So Crosby did miss a lot. He had to go to Vancouver to a special like concussions. When it's bad, it's the worst thing you could possibly imagine. You know, you're spinning all day. You can't see light. You're like, it's the worst feeling ever.
1: How many have you had in your career?
3: About a baker's dozen.
1: Jesus.
3: No, I don't know. One officially.
1: Yeah.
3: One officially, but I didn't tell anybody. Like, if I'm dizzy, I'm like, you know, you puke in your car on the way home. You party
1: puke
3: all night.
1: In your car?
3: Yeah, it happened to me one time.
1: Oh, that's no good.
3: Yeah, I know. I was with a bunch of people driving back to Eureka after a game, and dead sober. Puked in the car. Everybody's like, God. Then you go in, party all night. Next day, get up, you're fine. Go out there, fight again. But the one I got hit by Winchester, which was brutal, my own teammate, that knocked me out. It was the only knockout I've ever had. And that was a legit concussion. But the next day, I was actually 5 minutes later, I was fine. But I had to sit out 10 games. And then that's when Reaver took my job. So that was cool.
2: Well,
4: I still look back when Paul Kariya got to stay in that game against the Devils.
3: Unbelievable. In 2003.
4: Mm-hmm.
3: Scotty boy got him.
2: I heard Brett Favre in an interview the other day talking about all the concussions he'd had as a longtime NFL quarterback. And he said the doctor told him every time he got hit hard and woke up and had to shake the cobwebs off before the next play, he said those were all concussions.
3: Sure.
2: He said you had hundreds of them.
3: Yes. Yes. You know, and you brush it away. You do. You try to. Yeah. Unless you can't see, man.
2: Yeah,
3: you know, your eyes go cross a little bit.
6: Oh, back here.
2: Ow! There's one.
6: Ow! Ow! It really hit me. I didn't know it was coming back that far. So once again...
3: What was that?
1: The legendary, may he rest in peace, John Sterling.
2: Yeah.
1: Late in his career getting hit by a foul ball right in the noggin.
3: That's right. I saw that.
1: Yeah. You want to hear it again?
3: Yeah.
6: Now the 3-2 swung on a pop foul. Back here.
2: Ow. Oh,
4: and you can't see the video, desk. Obviously, but it's short hops and just
1: That would hurt so bad.
3: There's a lot of videos that, you know, the guy swings a bat, the bat goes flying, some guy in the stands, there's a child right there, and he grabs a bat before that kid
1: gets it. I imagine the umpire, when it like ricochets off the catcher's glove and then hits them right in the face, even if you're wearing that helmet, like that,
3: it rocks you.
1: Yeah,
2: Mike Matheny had problems with that.
1: Yeah,
2: remember he went through that. He'd take foul balls off the mask.
3: Broken jaw, right? Or is that?
2: Well, he said he had concussion issues. He reached a point where he wasn't sure how to get home. He'd be driving home. He wasn't sure how to get there.
3: When you know.
2: He said it scared him.
4: Did you see what happened to that guy for the A's? That Joshua Kuroda Grower.
2: No,
4: I believe he fouled a ball off his own testicle and ruptured it. And he did it. He finished the at bat, got a single, left the game.
1: The term rupture really gives me the heebie-jeebies.
2: There was a story years ago where an Astros pitcher named Wade Blasingame threw a pitch and a hard ground ball came back and hit him in the cup. And the cup split, and then when it closed again, it closed on one of his testicles.
3: Come on, Dougie.
4: Little pinch?
2: Pinched him.
4: I didn't think pitchers wore them.
2: Yeah, it used to be everybody wore them.
3: I would.
2: In my day,
4: outfielders and pitchers, I didn't think wore them.
3: Outfielder, I don't care.
2: What if you get hit by a pitch?
4: That's on you. Don't turn that way.
2: No, it isn't.
4: Yes, it is.
2: No, it doesn't matter what's on. You're gonna regret it the rest of your life.
4: I mean, I obviously stopped at D3, so I didn't play all that much, but I played up through D3 college baseball. Never once did I take an HBP in the pills.
7: I guess maybe you could lop off a ball.
2: But what if you did?
4: Well, what if anything, Doug?
2: Well, you wear equipment. Just because you're wearing equipment doesn't mean you're necessarily going to hit in the spot where you're wearing equipment, just in case.
3: If I'm a pitcher, I'd wear a cup.
1: Guys,
3: unless it's screwing up my
2: pitch. I'm stunned that NFL players don't wear cups.
3: TJ Moe told me he never wore a cup in his life. I go, you're crazy.
2: In the NFL, one guy got
4: remember the classic penalty where the ref's call was 15-yard penalty. He was giving him the business.
3: He went down there.
1: Guys, yikes. That comes from Yachty's ruptured ball.
2: Mm-hmm.
3: Oh, yeah. I remember that. Mm. Remember when Yachty had the sticky stuff on his
2: I don't know how you could play baseball without a cup. Some of the fields are so nice nowadays that you don't get a lot of crazy hops. That's how I got it a few times, is, you know, playing on fields that weren't manicured very well, and it's you didn't know where the ball was going to bounce. You don't see that anymore, really.
3: Do soccer players wear cups?
1: No.
4: No way.
2: Oh, I'm sure they don't.
1: No. They barely even wear shin guards anymore.
3: Yeah, I kind of noticed that, too.
1: You know, they're like you know when you peel off the top of the deodorant?
3: Yeah.
1: That's the size of the shin.
3: They do literally get concussions.
1: Yeah, with headers. Enough headers will eventually.
2: How about the guy who got hit in the face with the messy
1: right in the kiss and went down
2: 10 feet away at most.
1: He went down like a Looney Tunes character too. Like it was like slow when he like spun while he went down. Like he like really got hit. That would hurt.
3: Yeah,
1: that would hurt
2: about
1: about as good as any. Obviously not like 100 mph to the temple or something, or a hockey puck to the giblets, but. Close.
3: Oh, it's going
1: to
3: shake your brain.
1: Yeah.
3: No doubt.
1: Yeah.
4: Remember that? Like, there was like a week where a couple pitchers were wearing those protective.
1: Yeah, kind of like the Guardian hats.
4: And then I haven't seen that since.
1: Yeah. Yeah.
3: Eventually, it's probably going to turn into that.
1: In youth, they wear those like chest protectors as kids, because the last thing you want is ball go directly like off your sternum. That could really mess you up.
3: Like, or like what Prongs got back in the day, where he took one off the heart.
1: I took a hot one hopper off the Nards at third base. I was in the fetal position for 2 minutes, and I was wearing a cup. That comes from Kroenke's Cuck Stash.
2: Yeah. What if you wasn't?
1: Right.
4: When I was playing youth hockey, Cam, I remember taking one in the cup, and I was down on the ice, and my coach came out, and he like lifted me up and just dropped me back down on the ice like two or three times.
2: Oh yeah, that's what they used to do.
3: On your butt to kind of get
2: by the belt. They lift you up a few times.
1: Lift you up on the belt.
2: That's advanced. Bounce
3: you like a baby.
2: That's advanced
3: or something.
2: Medicine.
4: Is that just in case anything had like went out of place? That would drop it back in.
3: I don't know.
2: I remember that treatment.
4: Or did he just want to drop me around?
1: Like
4: a
1: you were
4: bit.
1: A bag of ice at the gas station.
4: That's exactly.
3: Yeah, put in a cooler. Yeah.
1: That doesn't really make much sense.
3: No, but that does. I feel like I see that a lot when somebody gets rocked there. You know.
1: Boy, I'm glad I play hoop rock.
3: Staying away
1: to deal with any of that.
2: Anyone else would rock if your garage door landed on you.
1: Who would you go to?
3: Dang right.
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1: I love that Jason Gossereau, Schaefer Door.
2: Oh,
1: he really,
2: sure.
1: He saves the day. But now I'm thinking of guys standing under their garage door, laying under the garage doors, waiting for it to fall.
2: That would, I guess when it hits you, the garage door should go right back up.
1: Right.
2: If it doesn't, mister, you got problems.
3: Yeah, you do.
2: You need Schaefer Door more than you ever knew you did.
1: you need a miracle. We're going to take a break.
2: Oh.
1: That's what we're going to do. I've decided that we're going to take a commercial break. We'll come back with more of The Morning After. It's presented to you by Brown & Crouppen. We broadcast today live from the Stiefel Studios. Cam Jansen, Doug Vaughn, Chairman Kurt, I'm Jackson Burkett. 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
12: Doug, why'd you request this?
13: This one's for Doug.
14: Nor would I ever.
11: This is Honey Bucket by the Melvins.
13: Oh, Melvins, yeah. They're like a punk heavy band. Early 90s?
11: Yeah. This is a 90s metals essential playlist.
13: Yeah, oh, cool.
12: Can I make a request for later?
11: Sure.
12: That gentleman that called in the other day, he was in a band out in...
11: Moon Tower.
12: I'd like to hear what they sound
11: yeah.
12: like.
11: Okay, all right.
13: Wait, somebody said they're in a band?
11: Yeah, we had a caller, Tom. Was it Tom from Webster?
12: That's correct.
11: He was a USC music student, and he said he's in a band.
12: And who was he rude to?
11: He was rude to Kevin Corrigan of REO Speedwagon.
13: Oh, cool. I like REO.
11: Well, Martin's favorite
13: big
11: band.
13: Big Afro the guy had?
11: Doug?
13: He did.
14: I don't recall.
11: Yeah, have confidence in your take.
13: Yeah, he did. I know the music video. I watch music videos all the time.
11: Do you?
13: I watch live band. I watch it live. Yeah, yeah. Not the music video. I watch them live.
11: Yeah.
13: And I always pick out, because once you get addicted to watching a good band live, you don't want to hear the studio portion of that song. You like it live.
11: So you prefer a live version?
13: It depends on if they're on their game.
11: Okay.
13: You know.
11: Yeah, so it's trial and error with you?
13: Yeah.
14: But I don't like it when you hear a song on the radio 100 times and you really like it, and then when you see it live, they kind of change the pacing of it, and they don't. You can't sing along with it.
13: But they have the guy.
14: They want to put their own spin on it because it's live. I want to hear it just like you hear it on the radio.
13: Some bands are like that, some bands aren't. And the bands that aren't like that, do it in a way to where you're like something new. Like, what are you going to do differently? So as long as I hate when they're like, sing along. No, I don't want them to sing. I want you to sing.
14: Yeah.
12: What band have you seen most live?
13: Oh, dang. Pearl Jam 3 times. Avenged Sevenfold. So Korn a lot.
11: Tool.
13: I saw Tool a couple times. They're unbelievable. Mater James Keenan. He's a really interesting guy.
11: Nine Inch Nails.
13: I saw them, I think, at Point Fest one time. I've seen a lot, man. I've been to a lot of concerts. Yeah. Really have been.
11: You're a well-traveled man.
13: Yeah, yeah.
11: You've been all around these United States.
13: Yep.
11: Some time in Western Europe.
13: Yep.
11: More well-traveled than I.
13: Canada. Oh, yeah.
11: Yeah, a lot of
14: Canada. So what's the sweet spot of the world? Where's the very best place you've ever been?
13: Probably right here.
14: Oh, my.
11: Yeah. Eureka specifically.
13: No, St. Albans probably more than anything. But
14: really?
13: I don't know. I like the Midwest. I'm a Midwest guy. I was just in New York, and I'm staring out my hotel room, my boxers, and I'm like, I look at my wife, I go, how many people could see me right now? She's like, 15,000. I'm like, okay. You go out the backyard now, no one's looking at you. Like, it's just completely different. I like the Midwest.
11: So you can walk around in the nude more?
13: Yes.
11: You're looking.
13: I just don't want people to look at it. I get claustrophobic after a while.
11: Yeah, but you're a handsome guy. Let the people look.
13: Okay.
11: Let them feel.
13: I get claustrophobic. I was in New York, being in New York.
11: That's a whole different ballgame.
13: In your face. Yeah. Jersey's in your face.
11: Sure.
13: You know, I think in Midwest, you know, I like the Midwest.
11: Yeah.
13: I do.
11: We like the Redbirds here, Doug, but the Redbirds aren't playing too well. Here's Ali Marmol following the loss yesterday at the hands of the Arizona Diamondbacks.
13: Segue.
15: We got off to a pretty good start, but the reality is we let them off the hook in that first. I'm glad we got two, but those are those ones where you want to continue to add and get three or four, which is not always the easiest thing to do, but those are opportunities you got to kind of take advantage of. So I felt like although we put up a crooked number, we could have done a little better. He settled in and did a nice job.
16: Can you use the ninth inning as a point of a building block as you guys are trying to find something offensively, or kind of how do you view that with the game being kind of out of hand?
15: That weren't so great throughout, but the ninth inning was definitely better in just being able to kind of string it together.
14: I think they're struggling to come up with questions when you say, is this a building block?
11: Yeah.
14: No, I mean, it was just slapped together a few runs.
11: You score four in the ninth, but ultimately, you'd be too little too late when you have a bullpen performance like that.
14: Yeah.
13: Didn't he say, because I think he is kind of trying to come up with some positive stuff.
14: Right? Yeah.
11: Right, I mean, he's asked. He's asked about it.
13: Yeah, that was Schaefer. But he did say something like, we didn't get booed.
11: So I have that because this is an interesting. No, I'm glad you brought it up. I think it's a very interesting clip. This is Ali Marmol talking about the differences he's noticed, a shift in the fan base from earlier in his managing tenure to 2026.
15: Actually, something that stuck out to me that probably won't get asked is we played this game last year, the previous year. I feel like

0: they've been playing good baseball, going hard, playing the game the right way. Even when we lose, just the style of play is what this city expects. The fact that that wasn't the case is something I noticed, and I just wanted to make mention of it.
1: Yeah, you're reaching at that point, in my opinion. All good. And I like Ollie a lot. I really do.
2: I think
1: he'd be great. If he coached me, I think we'd get along big time. But, like, if you're talking about fans not booing, like,
2: that's setting the bar kind of low.
1: You're in a weird spot.
2: Right. I do think, because when you look at the record at this point in the season last year, it's pretty much identical. As of the 23rd, they were 52-51. They're what now? 52-50. 52-51. Yeah, 52-50. So they're essentially the exact same place they were last year. But don't you feel, I think if you were to take a poll of the fan base, they feel a lot more confident in the future of the Cardinals.
3: Sure.
2: At this point, 2026, much more so than they did in the same spot in 2025.
1: Well, we know
2: even though the records are the same.
1: We kind of know what direction they're going.
2: And there's younger guys
1: year.
2: To root for.
1: Yeah,
2: there's,
1: totally.
2: There's light at the end of the tunnel, essentially. And
1: Walker
2: so,
1: did the other
2: right.
1: day.
2: And
1: know.
2: For Marmol to acknowledge that, I guess, is nice. But yeah, on a game where you play so poorly, and after a week and a half, 2 weeks, upwards of 3 weeks, where you have played poorly and you know the momentum has seemed to slow down or come to a halt, it's going to ring a little hollow with the fan base.
1: I looked at all the standings in the MLB this morning, and I'm like, I feel like 95% of the teams are like 51-48 or whatever.
2: Yeah.
1: And then there's three teams that have... that have, you know, 10, 12 games. But everybody else is just in the mix. A couple bottom feeders and a couple big dogs, and everybody else is exact same.
4: Looking at the wild card right now, it looks like in both leagues, there's probably three teams that don't even need to think about being in the mix. Everybody else with that wild card
1: right
4: is kind of still floating around.
1: Yeah.
3: Mets, Giants, Rockies, pretty much out of it. 11 games or more out of the wild card.
4: Mm-hmm.
1: The Mets... yeah, what's their payroll?
3: With all the money they spent.
1: What's their payroll?
2: Most in Major League Baseball. That's for
3: A's,
2: darn sure.
3: A's, Royals, and Angels out of it in the American League. Other than that, everybody still has a shot. Yeah. And that's just what baseball wants. They want as many teams as possible to have a chance
1: so they don't
3: lose the fan base.
1: Yep, you know? No doubt. But there wasn't that. You were there. No booze. Mm-hmm. How many people were there last
2: year? Were you at the game yesterday, though?
3: Yeah.
2: Nice.
3: Yeah.
2: What was the vibe like?
3: Oh, it was fine. I didn't hear anybody booing. I don't know why. I would never boo. I think the only thing worth booing is lack of effort. If a guy's not trying, then maybe it's worth
1: it. How do you determine that in baseball?
3: Well, if a guy doesn't run out a ground ball and they bobble it and throw it away and they still get him out because he didn't run. Run out a pop fly or something.
1: Okay.
4: When the offense is stale, it gets confused for a lack of effort.
3: Yeah,
4: and that's not
3: lack
4: the
3: of effort.
1: No, I was going to say. Yeah.
3: But if you're not out there trying, if you're lucky enough to be in the position to be a professional athlete and you can't even give it an effort, then I think that might be worth a boo.
1: Or you think there's two outs, but there's only one out?
3: Yeah.
1: That happens sometimes.
3: Well,
1: right?
3: The human error, I would never boo human error. Who hadn't made an error? That happens, even if it's a boneheaded play.
1: Yeah, okay.
3: But lack of effort, there is no excuse for lack of effort.
5: Don't give us a Slurpee because, hey, we're trying hard.
3: I don't think you can't ever explain away lack of effort. Maybe a guy's hurt. But other than that, if you're not at least hustling, I think that might be worth a boo. But just a physical error.
1: What about when Yachty used to do that?
3: Well, if it wasn't Yachty, that guy would have been booed.
1: Yeah.
4: When you're catching 150 games a year, if you want to lollygag on a ground ball the second, I'm okay.
2: On a ball, you're never, ever going to beat out. You know,
1: if
2: it was there was some close. If he knew it was going to be tight, like down the third baseline, he'd run. It wouldn't be fast, but he would try.
1: I remember him taking flack for that.
2: Well, yeah, there was a famous play where he got thrown out, and it was before replay, and he was likely safe, and he slammed his helmet down and got ejected, and was right up in the umpire's face. That can mask maybe not lightning speed going down first base is when you are screaming your head off of the umpire. You're not going to look at the guy and be like, well, you're not really trying that hard. You clearly are.
4: Was it against the Braves when he had that game-winning hit and
2: did the
4: boomeranged his bat out towards the left field?
2: Towards Acuna. Yeah.
1: I saw a lot of memes after that. Went all the way to the moon and all that. Hey, let me ask you something, KG. If you're J.J. Weatherholt, you're young, you're handsome, you got this coin coming in, you know you're going to be here for a while, where are you living? What are you doing? What are you buying?
4: If I'm me or
1: you're
4: if I'm
1: you.
4: J.J. Weatherholt?
1: No, you're you.
4: Yeah.
1: You're you. And you just signed for 140

0: Millie, where are you living?
1: I know where I would go. I'd go a fancy condo in Clayton, I think.
0: Condo? Keep it simple. Don't deal with anything.
1: He doesn't need a big house.
0: He's a young kid.
1: Yeah.
0: Doesn't have a family yet.
1: Need a lot of maintenance.
0: Yep.
1: And he's 10 minutes from the stadium, and he's kind of in the center of the nightlife there.
2: My first thought was Ledoux over there by, like, St. Louis Country Club.
0: Yeah.
2: But hearing Doug say that, if I'm single, I'm on the road half the season.
0: Yes.
2: I'm probably getting a condo somewhere where I don't have to cut grass or hire somebody to cut
0: grass.
2: Bring
0: furniture in. That's the biggest pain in the butt, too, when you bring in furniture from the other house. Like, that, it just, it's a horror. It's terrible.
2: Because I love my area in South City, but that's as a poor idiot, not as a superstar.
1: Yeah. He'll have plenty of time for the 15,000 square foot house
0: down
1: the road.
0: Yeah, get that later.
1: When he's got the wife and two or three kids.
0: Condo in Clayton, walk to the restaurants, high-fiving people, you know.
2: Because I'm not staying down at the DeWitt Carlton down
1: there. No, that's too close.
0: Yeah.
2: You'd rather be in Clayton for the food scene. And
0: you got a store there. You could do whatever you want. So everything's walking distance. Yeah, I think that's the best plan. And I think that's where a lot of the players live anyway.
1: Mm-hmm.
0: Right there. The ones especially that don't have a family.
2: Professor Booty says the apartment's off Dorset. It's like shooting fish in a barrel.
0: That'd be cool.
3: Ken used to live there.
2: Off Dorset?
3: Yeah.
1: He was off Bennington, wasn't he?
3: Yeah, but that's off Dorset.
1: Yeah, I guess.
0: Weatherall's going to be neighbors with Strode.
2: Hope you like cigarette smoke.
3: Mahomes Longby says I'd move to live in Nashville. Well, that would
0: be Nashville's getting overpopulated, man. It is.
1: Nashville's
3: got some
1: energy. Does
3: anyone else's AirNet suck?
1: Holy smokes.
3: Am I the only one with AirNet that doesn't work?
2: I've been doing fine so far.
3: Oh, that's great.
2: you don't need it.
3: No, God, no. Why would I need to have AirNet or access to
0: Doug, the only thing about Nashville, though, is if you do live down there, like, you get sick of the people that come in and out all the time.
2: Doug loves the bachelorette parties on the buses.
0: They get annoying quick. They're all
1: the little bike. Screaming. They're all going, woo, constantly, woo, look at a great time we're having.
2: I love it when these groups go on these bachelor and bachelorette parties to their, but they're like, Nashville ain't ready for us. It's like, no, they've never seen a group like you before.
0: Yeah, no doubt.
3: Big Paws says there's a lot of pogs for JJ to choose from. It's from Big Paws.
1: Tell me again what a pog is.
3: Big Paws has a place he likes to go, and he sticks to it, and I appreciate that.
1: Where did the players hang out in the nightlife spots when you were playing?
3: Obies.
0: Obies wasn't, if you're trying to sniff around, it was more like...
3: Doug, how do you like that phrase?
0: Well, it's more like you're getting pizza, you're all chilling, talking about the game there, right?
3: Right,
0: you know,
3: hanging
0: out. People,
3: well,
0: no,
3: maybe
0: that's
3: where the night starts.
0: But if you wanted to go hang, yeah, that you'd probably... We went to Harry's.
3: Yeah.
0: Harry's was the jam.
1: Yeah, it was.
0: Whatever you needed, it was there. And you didn't have to leave. 3 o'clock bar. The people there were cool. You know, they took care of you.
4: He's heating up!
0: Harry's, and then they... Yeah. I spent
1: great
0: so much
1: people
0: money
1: watching there.
0: Oh, God. I mean, they had a little bit of everything there. Yeah. So it was fantastic. One of the best bars I've ever been to.
1: Surprising that it just kind of folded up.
0: Yeah.
1: One night, it wasn't the cool spot anymore, and the next day, it was gone.
0: Gone.
3: If I'm JJ, I'm moving to Warrington. That's from MD2020.
1: Where's that spot now? What took over for Harry's? Is it all...
0: It was Wheelhouse for a bit there. I remember the old guys talking about that. Like, I'm out of the game, man. I don't even think about that stuff anymore. But I don't know. It's different now, too, because guys don't want to... They don't need to go hang and go face-to-face with somebody that they don't know. They could, if they wanted to hang out with a girl, they're just going to go on their phone and be, hey, meet me here. You know, it's just different.
1: Yeah.
0: You know? So they could do it at a Walgreens if they wanted to.
1: And everybody's got a camera on their phone. All you got to do is pick up one beer and someone takes a picture of you. Look, he's drunk. He's out
0: drinking. Look, he's talking to somebody. Who's he? You know, it's just, it's too much.
3: Hey, guys, there's an old bungalow off Hampton and Loughborough that JJ can buy. It's from Big Tuft.
0: Yeah, but eventually, if I'm JJ, if I wanted to live here, if I had that coin, I'd buy it. Not too far out, but maybe on Highway 50, kind of going to Herman, I'd buy out a farmer's land and put a monster out there, build a lake.
3: Guys, JJ would do very well as a bull out here in Swinghaven. Also, we have the golf course as a bonus. Just from the Swinghaven board member.
0: He looks like a stud. Like, yeah, I'm sorry. Like, that kid.
3: I think he's very religious. I doubt he's doing a lot of bowling.
0: Yeah. Well, that's good that he is because he's probably going to last a lot longer in the league. You know?
3: Either you think there's a lot of religious bulls?
2: Maybe not a lot. But
0: I'd say probably
2: if you can think it.
3: Yeah.
0: Religious bulls.
1: Maybe that's a new website, new dating website.
3: Yeah. Religious bulls.
0: That's going to be somebody's name on the text line.
3: That would be tough. I'm not sure how many Sundays you'd be invited to. If I'm JJ, I'm getting a penthouse at those new apartments they're building, the CWE, next to the Pineapple Building. It's from in DeBoer We Trust. It's off Kings Highway, across from the park.
0: That used to be pretty cool going to Central West End there, too.
3: Yeah, I knew some Cardinals who lived there at some point, who are no longer with the team, but that building is really sweet. Yeah. I live very close to there, and it's a nice area. Kings Highway is, I've described it as hell's waiting room. That stretch of Kings Highway, right, the hospitals,
0: with all the potholes and stuff,
3: with the stoplights.
0: Oh yeah,
3: you get a green light just to sit at a red light, just to sit at another red light, just to sit at another red light, and then right when you're right there by Highway 40, one last red light, and that one's the longest of them all.
0: Yeah. So if you add that up, you could go a mile, and it'll be 15 minutes, and that's like double if you just drive 15 minutes.
3: I live maybe a half mile from Highway 40, just down Kings Highway. It will take me 10 to 12 minutes to actually get to sometimes,
0: you.
3: Not all the times, but sometimes on bad days, it'll take me 10 to 12 minutes to get to the highway.
0: I'd rather drive 10 minutes farther if I'm moving.
3: As long as my wheels are moving.
0: As long as my wheels. Yeah, dude.
3: Hot day.
0: The city life, man, I can't. I want to go in and get out.
3: It's brutal. I hate it.
0: It's
3: so
0: too
3: much.
0: Yeah. It's too much.
1: I don't want to spend my life in traffic jams either. So I couldn't do the L.A. lifestyle.
0: Oh, Jersey was tough, dude.
3: I bet.
0: That was tough.
3: Especially if you had to go to the city for whatever reason.
0: Or just even going from West Orange to Newark, which is 7 miles.
3: Right.
0: You could be 7 minutes.
3: Yeah.
0: Or it could be an hour and 40 minutes.
3: Right.
0: You know.
3: Jackson, I live on McKnight and Clayton Road. Technically, it's Richmond Heights, but come on, it's Ladue. Is it Stolen Valor to claim Ladue? That's from a 314. All right, so
0: Stolen Valor.
3: Clayton and McKnight.
1: Give me a landmark there.
3: You're right by, there's a church right there. You're pretty close to Immaculata.
2: I was going to say, that's down the road, right?
3: You're just, a little bit to the, you'd be just
1: so
3: a little
1: behind
3: bit.
1: The Galleria?
3: Huh?
1: One of those neighborhoods behind the Galleria?
3: West of the Galleria.
0: Yeah, it's a nice area.
3: It's definitely Richmond Heights, technically, but you're close to Ladue.
0: Is there any big...
3: It's close to John Burroughs.
0: High-rise apartment buildings being built downtown? People are moving into?
3: There's a couple just south of 40.
1: They've talked about turning some of those empty office buildings into...
0: AT&T building?
1: Yeah, but it hadn't happened yet. Yeah,
3: most of the building is going on in the city, but just not in the downtown region.
0: Yeah.
3: Ton of areas, CWE, ton of areas.
1: I don't know how you would attract a younger crowd down there. What is there to do other than a Cardinal game?
0: It always hit me whenever you said that when you worked down there, if you spilled ketchup on your shirt, you'd have to drive 15 minutes to go buy another shirt.
1: Yeah, there's not a store.
0: It's stuck in my head.
1: We have a downtown area without a store.
0: I know.
2: You'd have to find a place where you could get ketchup on you, though, too.
1: Yeah.
0: You know, I remember you saying that. I'm like, he's right.
1: Yeah, there's not a mini Target or a Walgreens is gone. Everything's gone. The top restaurants, gone. The fast food places, many of them, gone.
3: White Castle's still there.
1: Hooters is gone, isn't it?
2: Oh, gosh.
0: Hooters right there.
3: I live off Clayton in West County, and every nice Saturday morning, Clayton turns into the Tour de France. It's from Hunchback of Vaughan Castle.
0: Oh, that drives me nuts.
3: Does that happen in Eureka?
0: Well, I'm not there anymore, but where I live, there's only Highway T, and there's Bassett, and there's Fox Creek, and there's no shoulder, and these cyclists will... you turn a corner, they're right there, and you're like, whoa, okay. And they're slow, and they don't care. They don't nod their head at you. They don't wave to you. It drives me nuts. It's so unbelievably dangerous. I don't know why they do it. These roads have no shoulders, and you can't see when you're pulling around, and they're not fast.
1: Yeah.
0: You know, they got 15 of them, and, you know, their wives are in the back, so they're going to get hit first, which is crazy to me. You got some guy in a dump truck trying to get to a job site, and he has to slam on his brakes. It's unbelievable.
3: Going after the cycling community.
0: Dude,
3: it's a dangerous game.
0: I love you guys. Bring it on. It's all good.
3: Wentzville has become the Fats Ellis Island. That's from Buzz.
1: The Fats Ellis Island. So that's where the Fats are checking in there.
0: Checking in.
3: Getting new names.
0: Yeah. Checking for lice.
3: Hey, guys. Thanks for the great real estate show. That's why I tune into ESPN. It's from the 310.
1: Oh,
3: what the hell is the 310? What do you think the 310 area code is?
0: I think it's down Rolla.
3: No. Think the complete opposite. That would be
0: Chicago,
3: southwestern parts of L.A., including Beverly Hills, Santa Monica, and the South Bay.
0: Dude. Mm. We'll talk Angels.
3: Someone's in from out of town from Santa Monica.
1: Probably not too many.
3: Fired up.
1: Not too many, I wouldn't think.
0: Yeah, 310. Okay.
3: They do the same thing in Augusta. It's not like we have Katie Trail or anything. It's from Nathan from DeVille.
0: Yeah, Katie Trail goes on forever, too. There's not too many hills, I guess, Katie Trail.
1: You'd think the bikers would know what roads are safer than others and stick to those because it is dangerous for them.
0: Out by me, it's so unbelievable because it's so hilly and there's so many turns and twists and all kinds of stuff and there's literally no room for them. Like, they're on the road. Mm-hmm. So it's just a bizarre situation and it's very, very dangerous and I just shake my head. I really do.
1: Maybe they could rent out the racetrack.
0: Yeah,
1: and then let them just go around the oval.
0: They don't wave 15 at you. Times. They don't even nod their head at me.
3: You're just looking for some
0: camaraderie. Just say hi.
3: Yeah, some fellowship.
0: That's all I want.
3: Don't you dare start thinking about talking sports. That's from Jackson Soyboy. Doug can stay in my loft downtown. I'll show him the basement over every store. That's from Tower T4 Caddy.
0: All right.
3: Hey Cam, cyclist guy is right up there with barbecue and bourbon guy. It's from the X of Espresso.
0: I don't drink bourbon.
3: There's been a lot of wars going on between people boxing them in as bourbon guy and barbecue guy this week. And personally, you know, I think we're all human.
2: Things were getting a little comfortable. I'm glad we're pitting people against each other.
0: Yeah, I know.
3: Things are getting too friendly around these parts?
0: Yeah.
3: All right. Yeah. Well, we'll get even more friendly with each other as the show continues as we close out the Healthcare Evolution 7 o'clock hour and we shift into our Fisher Window and Door Store 8 o'clock hour. More Cardinal discussion on the way. NCAA football news with the SEC Media Days still going on. 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

0: Love, sweet voice. Oh, yeah, Cam. This is what St. Louis needs right now. Tough loss for the Cardinals. Doggies making the Sunday charge. Blues outlook dubious at best.
1: Doesn't this just put you in a good headspace?
0: Mm-hmm. We are 42 days away from Missouri football, though.
2: Yeah, it's creeping up.
0: And today, Cam, some fall weather.
2: Yeah, no, it's awesome.
0: We got a high of 76 today, Doug. Maybe some late afternoon showers.
1: Oh, well.
0: Then the weather heats up a little bit tomorrow with more chances of rain. High of 88 tomorrow. Sunday, when Cam's at the ball yard, 93 degrees is the high, but no precipitation in the forecast.
2: It's bouncing around like no other. Wasn't it like 102 yesterday?
0: Yeah, and then Monday, it's going to be hot. It's going to be 97.
2: Ugh.
0: You might be out there thinking, oh boy, you know, it's hot. 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
0: SEC Media Days concluded yesterday, but Nick Saban was asked about the SEC maybe falling behind the Big Ten, as they've been the previous three titles, if I'm not mistaken, have gone to a Big Ten team. You got Indiana last year, Michigan the year before that, and then who am I missing?
3: Ohio State.
0: Ohio State before that.
3: I think you reversed maybe the...
0: Did I?
3: Michigan and Ohio State.
0: Ohio State won, yeah. And then Michigan won the year prior. Right. Harbaugh out. Thank you, Kurt. Nick Saban was asked about this, and this is what he had to say, former Alabama coach.
4: Well, first of all, whoever wins a national championship doesn't define who has the best conference.
5: Mm-hmm.
4: I think the best conference gets defined by how many good teams do you have from top to bottom, and I think the SEC has a lot of good teams from top to bottom. So I do think that the Big Ten has had three really, really good football teams. I mean, Michigan had a great team, beat us in overtime in the playoffs, you know, 3 years ago. Ohio State, Indiana, they had really, really good teams. We continued last year. We had five teams in the playoffs, you know, as an SEC conference, which says that there's, you know, pretty good depth in this league. A couple other teams, Vanderbilt and Texas, could have got in. So there's a lot of good teams in the SEC. I think every coach is trying to get his team to play at the highest level possible and hopefully get the best results possible. And if that leads to a championship, that's the ultimate goal. But I don't think they feel pressure just because somebody else won a couple championships.
1: Yeah, I agree with everything he said right there.
0: That the totality of your conference's
1: defines the quality
0: is better than,
2: I agree with that too.
1: More than who wins one game at the end. It's winning more than one game, obviously, to get to the end.
0: Right.
1: But nonetheless, I think the whole conference together determines the stronger conference. How could it not?
0: Not to mention there's some cannibalization that goes on. Teams might not look as good because they're playing the competition that might be harder in the SEC. So, like, your 8-4 SEC team looks worse than your 9-3 Big Ten team who gets to play Rutgers and, you know, some down years of Northwestern and Michigan State sometimes not playing well. So, yeah, I mean, this conversation always gets weird because college football is weird, which I love about it. It's kind of a reality show, especially with the fan bases and the coaches. Yeah, things can get really weird, but there is this like conference pride thing that I've truly never felt about. Maybe it's because Mizzou is still viewed as a newcomer in the SEC, But it's like, I don't, like, once Mizzou is no longer in it, it's not like I'm then like, well, I hope an SEC team wins. I don't give a damn.
2: Who cares?
0: In fact, I don't like a lot of the SEC teams. I have personal disdain for a healthy portion of the SEC, which I think is natural. Like, do you, when the Cardinals aren't winning, do you like, boy, I hope the Brewers make a run, or I hope the Cubs make a run?
1: No.
0: No, it's odd to me.
2: Yeah.
0: And so I guess it's like a further way to validate your own school is like, well, this is the SEC. It's big time, man. This is, you guys couldn't handle this. Like, yeah, I don't really care. I care about my team doing well. I don't care really about any other
2: anything else.
0: Right. So to Saban's point, I do agree, but at the same time, it's like, people really only care about that team who wins the last game. And so far, as of recent, the Big Ten has done that in a major way.
1: I'm not sure what difference it makes, really, who's got the better conference. The whole argument, what do you get for it? I'm sure bragging rights for the conference coaches and the commissioner, maybe. But other than that, I'm not sure anybody really cares or there's any value in saying our conference is better than yours. Uh-huh.
2: Well, I think they do care, but they shouldn't.
0: Right.
2: You know?
0: I think in terms of the discussions around college football playoff expansion, and if there were to be automatic bids, what conference gets how many bids, it would likely be the Big Ten and SEC if they were to do that, getting the most amount of automatic bids. But it really ultimately seems like a blank tracing contest in a way, you know, if you pick up what I'm putting down.
1: Don't say blank.
0: You should want the SEC to win, Jack. That means Mizzou gets more money for the bowls. You call me Jack Hole? What the hell is that?
1: Oh!
0: Instead of the 314.
1: You did not have that coming.
0: It didn't feel fair.
1: No.
0: We talked about Jim Rome yesterday with Ken Iggy Strode.
2: So weird. I'm sorry. I still don't understand it. You know?
0: Yeah. Very odd. But Eli Drinkwitz was on Jim Rome's show, so that is further validation that Jim Rome's still on the air and doing it.
2: Yeah.
0: He was on there talking about the possibility, this has been a big talking point, of the SEC breaking away from the NCAA. This is what Eli Drinkwitz thought about that.
5: And speaking of SEC media days, what's not so funny, you know, a lot of talk out of there about possibly the SEC breaking away from the NCAA. Could you see that happening?
6: No, I don't rattle sabers. That's not my deal. I think the best way forward is for us to find common ground with this bill that's in the Senate. I think the Cruz Cantwell bill, I think we've been working for a long time to try to find commonality. I've talked about this yesterday. The problem with college football is we've got three unknown variables. You can't solve any problem if you only have one variable. We've got three. We've got age limits. You know, we've got eligibility issues. We've got an unlimited cap, and then we've got unlimited transfer. We have to get some mechanisms in place to not control the market, but to set groundwork for the market. And as long as you have eligibility issues, which, again, let me remind you, those eligibility issues began in the SEC. Okay, so for us to break off, that makes a lot of sense to me. And then my SIDs tell me to shut up. And then we've got an unbelievable uncapped marketplace.
7: Nobody tells you anything, my man. Nobody tells you anything, my man. You're Eli Drinkwitz. So, you're like Alvin DeLauro. You do whatever the hell you want. You're the double champ. Yeah. You're like Conor McGregor. You apologize to absolutely nobody for anything.
6: Yeah. So anyway, my point is, man, I just think that, breaking away sounds like it's something to do. How would you even do that? Like, what? We don't even know what that looks like. Are we going to say football just breaks away? Are we going to say that ping pong's not going to break away? Like, what are we doing here? So my thing is, let's get serious. Let's get with the Cruz Cantwell. Let's get to this committee. Let's figure out a way to get this bill through Congress. You know, the ball's on the 10-yard line. All right. And yeah, I mean, we're facing some tough run defense there, but let's figure out a way to get this thing across the goal line.
0: The bill he is discussing is the Protect College Sports Act. It's an expansive federal bill aimed at reshaping how college sports are governed, and it's not expected to be put in a full vote in the U.S. Senate before Congress takes its August recess, a congressional source told ESPN yesterday. It's a 100-page piece of legislation that would create an antitrust exemption for the NCAA to enforce spending caps, transfer rules, and eligibility limits in college sports. It was voted out of the Senate Commerce Committee in June with hopes of making it through the full Senate by the end of the summer. The bill would create an opportunity for schools to sell their media rights as one large entity rather than one conference-by-conference basis while pooling their rights as voluntary in the bill. Big Ten SEC leaders have been concerned that they would be forced to give up some of the substantial financial advantage they've built through TV rights deals. As it currently written, the bill would prevent the Big Ten and SEC from adding more members in the future. That's one of the several areas the senators were considering tweaking in order to garner support from the two leagues. So they're not likely to get that vote before the August recess. That's where things stand right now with that bill.
1: It seems to me most people would be satisfied with just a couple of common sense rule changes to limit some of the transferring and maybe to set a spending cap so that all schools have kind of a fighting chance.
0: Yeah. The thing I've always harped on this is I think that there needs to be some sort of collective bargaining that goes on with the athletes themselves. Because I think if you're going to be putting on these spending limits, who that directly affects is the athletes who are getting paid. And I think we all, I don't know if I'm going to say all, but certainly a lot of people in the leadership in college sports are totally on board with players getting paid. It's a long time coming. But you don't want to take a step back either and be like, well, now we decide unilaterally what you guys will make and you have no say in the matter.
2: Yeah.
0: You know, that to me rubs me the wrong way. I think to make a more sustainable practice for this, the players need to be involved in the conversation because they're the ones putting their, you know, ass
1: on
0: the line.
1: But what players? They come and go so sure. quickly and they're not going to be there long
0: right.
1: term anyway.
0: Yeah. You would need to, create essentially like a union and, yeah. and get people in charge of that who maybe aren't necessarily athletes, but speak on behalf of the athletes.
2: Is that in the making right now? You would think somebody would want to step up.
0: I think that's one of the biggest pushbacks from the players. I think the biggest issue right now is between the SEC and Big Ten in this deal. Like, Greg Sankey was asked about this. He said, we're still waiting to see new language in the bill. We have not seen language. We need to see language. ESPN asked Sankey if it felt like time was running out on the Protect College Sports Act as the August recess looms. I think everyone would agree sooner is better, but Congress does not work best on deadlines, Sankey said. I think we've seen that over and over, and I fully appreciate that they're engaged and they want to be careful about sharing text, but to understand what changes are, he added that there has been 3 weeks since they've seen anything substantial. A lot of conversations, but we really need to see what adjustments are being made to determine our position. That's what the commissioner of the SEC, Greg Sankey, had to say about it.
1: Well, it seems like college football has never been more popular in mm-hmm. our culture than it is right now. You'd hate to see them mess it up,
2: yeah,
1: just
2: I know.
1: Blow it completely.
0: That's the interesting thing about it.
1: Fracturing conferences.
0: I think that's the most interesting thing about it is like college sports has never been more lawless, essentially. Like teams spend whatever they want. Guys mm-hmm. transfer as much as they want. Guys don't stick around. And yet, it's as popular as ever. It is yeah. going gangbusters in terms of TV ratings, revenue, cultural engagement. It's all through the roof. So it's like, yes, there has to be something to be fixed, but it's not like it's hurting their bottom line. Like, I'm sure they would be a lot more, there'd be a lot quicker and swift movement on some of this legislation if college sports were struggling, college football especially. But because college football is doing so great, it's like, well, especially for the SEC and Big Ten, they're like, yeah, we don't really.
2: Well, what's the number one thing that you would. You think that needs to be fixed? The number one thing.
0: Oh man, probably something to do with the transfer portal. I think that the one transfer with no penalty transfer, and then after that you'd have to sit out a semester or a year. I think that is probably the most important thing because it gets to the point now where coaches are not only recruiting high school players, recruiting school guys from other schools, but they're having to continue to recruit their own players deep into their career. You could have a guy who you've developed for 3 years who's awesome now, and then by the time his senior year comes around, if you're not paying him, you know, a ton, he's not going to stick around, which I get from the athlete's perspective, yeah. but it's really tough on the schools.
2: Yeah.
1: And they need to set an age limit for players, too.
0: You think maximum
1: need,
0: age?
1: You don't need 25, 26-year-old players playing in college sports, I don't think. It used to be that the first day you stepped on a college campus, a five-year clock would start.
0: Right.
1: You had 5 years to play your college career.
0: I think that's what they're trying to do now.
1: No matter how many times you were hurt or wanted to transfer, you had 5 years.
0: I think that's what they're trying to do now, putting that five-year clock back on. And then just 5 years. It used to be 4 years, and you'd have to be a grad transfer, this, that. There was some red tape around that. I think they just want to do, like, you get 5 years as soon as you step on campus. That's what they
2: want. Those guys want to play until they're like 35 in college.
0: Well, why wouldn't you?
2: Yeah, I don't blame them.
0: You know, if you know, especially in football, where there's not, like in basketball, you could, you know, Robbie Avila could go play in Europe and make real good money for a long time.
2: But in football,
0: That's not the case. Like college Canada. Now and the NFL and to a lesser extent Canada or the UFL. Like that's your only chance to really get paid to play football.
2: Yeah.
0: And Lord knows football does not have a long shelf life.
2: Who was the oldest guy in college football last year?
0: There's a lot of punters who are like a lot of like Aussie, like Australian.
2: Yeah.
0: Like Australian rule football players who've like had professional careers in Australia and then like get to a point where like, well, I can make money punting, just punting the ball in America at a college. And so like there's like Colorado State, I think, had like a 31-year-old with a wife and kids.
2: Oh,
0: and
2: man.
0: He was punting for...
1: Every now and then you hear the cute story of some 58-year-old guy playing for a D3 team somewhere. I guess you might lose that.
2: Is that guy going to school? Is he going to class? The 31-year-old? Are any of them going to class?
1: I'm
2: serious.
1: I think that's kind of optional at this point.
3: Doug Tom Sillo last year, he was a defensive lineman, freshman walk-on for Lycoming College in Williamsport, Pennsylvania.
1: Mm-hmm.
3: 58.
1: Those are always kind of fun stories.
3: And then to Jackson's point, there was a punter at Villanova who began his college career at 26. Mm-hmm. After training in Australia, he was 33 last year.
2: But what does he do? Is he on campus? Is he just living in an apartment and has nothing to do with the school and not going to class? Is he going to online classes?
3: Maybe he's in the dorms.
1: I don't know.
2: Is he in the dorms hanging out, creeping?
0: Mr. Mudjack Mike says maybe a cap on the coach's pay. It's from
1: Mr. Mudjack.
2: Oh, well, there. I mean, geez.
1: There was that story last year when Carson Beck was getting ready to play in the national championship game, the quarterback for Miami. And somebody asked him, with all these games you're playing, how do you ever have time for school and to get that in order? And he laughed and said, I graduated 2 years ago.
0: Right. So you're working
2: graduated.
0: On the old 2-year master's
1: But course. There are literally hundreds of really quality college football players who probably couldn't make it in the NFL, but if they can just stick around in college, they're making six-figure incomes.
2: Yes.
1: In college, so why do they want to leave?
2: I don't know.
0: Arkansas had a 28-year-old wide receiver. He was in minor league baseball for several years and decided to do football. It's from Dem Hogs.
1: I think it's okay if you're doing something else. If you're serving in the military or something, and you come back at age 26, you decide you want to go to college, great, but start the 5-year clock then.
0: Right.
1: It's the guy who starts at 18 and then transfers four times and you know, next thing you know, he's 25 years old and still playing. That seems a little unfair.
0: Turf toe for a season and so he gets a year back.
2: I tell you what, that Pavia probably wants to go back to college.
0: Yeah, he just got let go from the Ravens.
1: Mm.
2: Did they even practice yet?
0: I think they already had four quarterbacks.
3: You know, I think Diego Pavia might look good in Battle Hawk Blue and Silver.
2: Oh, yeah. He might bring some people
0: in. Light the city on fire.
1: Stir
2: you know, seriously.
3: I mean, he's still trying to make it with the Jets, but I thought Brady Cook, Cody Schrader as Battle Hawks would have been the perfect little marketing
2: storm. Been great.
3: But both of those guys are going to shine.
0: Donors / alumni are subsidizing the current AU structure. It's not sustainable. Eventually, colleges will start getting rid of non-revenue generating programs. D1 turns into minor system for the NFL. It's from Sticky Ricky. What I would tell Sticky Ricky is Title IX will keep them from getting rid of non-revenue generating programs.
2: Yeah.
0: That's not going to...
1: There is going to be donor fatigue at some
0: there
1: point.
0: There is. His first part is real. The stuff about, the fact that donors are spending all the money. That's what always confused me so much is like, colleges are making money from these games. Like anytime the stadium's packed... It's taking money. So why is it on Tom, Dick, and Harry, who are in the stands, to be paying all this?
2: That's what's bizarre to me.
0: In the NFL, the NFL teams pay the players.
2: Well, if you own a big company and all of a sudden you're like, I love Mizzou, and you're like, I'm going to give them $30 million, and all of a sudden people that work for you are like, well, I kind of want a bonus. I'm working for you.
1: Right. Yeah.
2: I'm busting my butt every day, and I need a bonus.
0: And there is no ROI.
2: You're giving 30 schmil to this, to Mizzou.
0: It's not like you're going to get 35 back.
3: Give them the tickets to the Central Arkansas game. They'll be fine.
0: You're just trying to get wins for your team. Like essentially going to the college football playoff is your return on investment. And, that might be cool for a little bit, but it's like how many times are you going to pick from that same apple tree?
1: I think it's one thing for a donor to give them the $30 million and now you got your name on the business school or your name on a new soccer stadium or something. It's another to keep being asked to pay for the offensive tackle that we really need because he's going to be gone a year later, and they're going to come right back to you again and say, we need money now for this wide receiver.
2: Give me more.
1: Every year they're going to say, we got another player we need.
3: I saw a story this past week. I forget the team, but there's a current player on a roster who had a building on campus named for him.
2: Huh. Yeah. I mean, they're making so much money, these colleges, anyway. I mean,
1: oh gosh, yeah.
2: Not even just from
1: No matter how good or bad the economy is, you go to a major college, there's always major construction going on.
2: Major.
1: Money just pouring in, and they're going to have to raise tuition on you again.
2: Sorry about that.
1: Expenses are high.
2: Yep. You might not get a job afterwards either. Yeah.
0: Stephen Time texting in, 98% of schools aren't making the money you think they are. It's all going back to players, coaches, and facilities. Many P4 schools are losing money. That's from Stephen Time.
2: Interesting.
0: That's according to Stephen Time.
1: I'd have to see those numbers to believe it.
0: Yeah, the idea that colleges in any, you know, like you take athletics out of it and just put it all in one big pool, the idea that they're losing money.
1: I'm still paying
0: the University of Missouri and, find it hard
2: to. Does that make you mad, like just looking at paying that off?
0: No, I mean, okay. I knew what I was doing when I signed up. And it's not like bone crack. Like, my parents were very helpful in my education, but, it's still like. Yeah, damn. Well, it makes me mad at myself. It's like that. Like, I should have been better at school and
2: got a scholarship.
0: No, yeah, or
2: well,
0: yeah,
2: how much
0: or just
2: better
0: like
2: did you
0: paid
2: need
0: attention,
2: to be?
0: Like just like lock
1: pay
0: in. I went to class all the time, but yeah, I daydream.
2: I can't
0: like you
2: picture
0: believe.
2: You not paying attention.
0: Oh my God, the ADD runs rampant.
2: Yeah, no, I get that.
0: Rampant.
2: Trust me.
0: But I would go to class, and I've always said whenever if anyone were to ask me for advice for college, which they haven't, but I'll give it to them. Unprompted, go to class, turn in every assignment. You can't lose. You'll be okay. You can pass. You won't fail out. You won't get any F's if you do that. If you turn in every assignment,
1: depends on the course of study. You couldn't do that in engineering class.
0: No, you'd have to know what you're doing. But I'm talking about
2: journalism
0: for your
1: journalism.
3: If you're taking that class, you don't need Jackson's advice.
0: Right, I didn't.
1: You can fake your way through classes. I'm ready to do fake news.
2: I'm ready for the big time.
0: I never did journalism, but
2: that's right.
0: Sport management, but
2: that's right.
0: Like just like freshman sophomore year when college is new to you and you're having a lot of like 1,000 level courses that are like your basic studies, show up, turn in the assignments, you'll be all right.
2: But could you have done anything differently in high school for you to get a scholarship? Like what would you
0: not
2: have
0: a scholarship
2: to...
0: but like I took AP classes and some of them I wouldn't take the test, which then what's the point of taking the AP class, because then you get college credit for it. And now you're taking less college class, therefore spending less money.
3: When I stepped on foot on campus at SEMO as a freshman, I was like 2 hours away from being a sophomore.
0: Right. From AP classes? Yeah, that's valuable. Because then you're spending less money on courses in college, which are more expensive. There I was taking AP classes, but I'm like, the test that I've prepared for all year. I don't want to take it. Like an idiot.
2: Why?
0: Because I'm a simpleton.
3: Counselors over at Ladue.
2: You don't take the test. All right,
1: my son started Mizzou, and I think he was a sophomore because of the classes he'd had at St. Louis U High, and he still took 4 years to graduate. That son of a sack!
3: I took the dual credit ones where I didn't even have to take the test to get the credit. I just paid the money, got a grade, and it gave me the college credit, too.
2: How many kids you got in college?
1: I had two that went to college,
2: Where'd they go?
1: One Mizzou and one took a tour of virtually every college in the state of Missouri.
2: Smart.
1: Got the degree from UMSL.
0: There you go.
2: All right.
0: I knew plenty of guys like that.
2: Yep.
1: Mm-hmm.
0: College is a scam. Get a trade if you want some money. It's from Buzz Killington. 69.16.
1: I think if you knew what you wanted to study and what you go into, you could probably condense college to 2 or 3 years instead of 4. Because there's a lot of classes you take that got nothing to do with anything you're there to learn the skills
2: for. Do most kids coming out of high school know what they want when they're going
1: probably
2: to college?
1: Probably not.
2: Like, what percentage? Are they like, I know what I want to be. This is what I want to do. Let's go.
1: Mm-hmm.
2: What percentage? Out of high school.
1: That'd be pretty low, probably.
2: Really?
3: My first gut, 20, I was going to say 20, and that could be a little high.
2: Yeah.
0: Never opened a book in college, graduated with a 3.4. Secret was never missing a lecture. Professors tested on their materials, not the textbook, because they were arrogant. Went to class hungover, drunk, sick, etc. Always. Hoosier Trojan horse.
2: Okay.
1: It also depends on where you go. Makes a difference. Fopo Coco and Harvard would be two different worlds. You're both in college. It does make a difference.
3: They do say that's the Harvard of the St. Louis Community College program, though.
1: Yeah, it might be.
2: Why isn't Rutgers relevant in football? Is that a smaller school? I hear I live in Jersey. I always Rutgers.
0: They like invented college football there too.
2: I went to a game out there.
0: I think they were like the first college football game was maybe Rutgers
1: or somebody. They had to play somebody, so the other
2: is
1: team
2: that an expensive school?
1: The other team would get credit too.
0: Rutgers.
2: Yeah,
1: that's like the University of New Jersey.
0: Yeah, it's essentially.
2: Yeah,
0: but I think is it not private?
1: I don't know. I wouldn't think
2: Jackie
1: so.
2: Jr. went there, remember?
0: Yeah, sure. Bula Bula.
3: Rutgers and Princeton, 1869, first game.
2: Mm. Dang.
0: Nope, public land grant research university. Yep.
1: College
0: in-state tuition, 11,000.
1: Not bad. Football was really dangerous when they first started.
3: Why is that?
1: There were people getting killed playing. That's what started the NCAA to protect college football players.
3: Like from hits and?
1: From death, fights, injuries, yeah. Oh, it was really brutal.
2: Like it was raining, they get stuck on the bottom of a pile, can't breathe and die.
1: Well, they wore no equipment, basically. They're playing like, you know, with very little equipment, playing regular football.
0: Weather helmet.
1: If that.
2: Even in football now, the equipment, like I look at some of the, like even their padding in their legs, like there's not much going on. I mean, their shoulder pads are pretty jacked up, and of course you have a helmet, but like the way you get hit in your knees. And
1: some of them don't even wear knee pads anymore. They're like playing in shorts.
2: I know.
0: Looks cooler.
2: Yeah, it does.
0: It doesn't
2: move a little bit better.
0: No, it looks
2: probably.
0: Bad though. Baseball players wearing their pants above the knee. Saw Josh Naylor the other day.
2: Yeah. Oh, with the socks rolled up.
0: Socks over the knee, and then pants over the knee.
2: Yeah,
0: I think it looks goofy. I think high socks in general look goofy. That was my take.
2: I don't like the baggy pants.
0: I don't either.
2: When they're tight. Like
0: you see
2: back
0: Walker
2: in the
0: 80s. Bueller. You ever see Walker Bueller pitch? That's a pant right there.
2: I want it tight, man.
0: That's a man's pant.
3: I don't know if there's any validity to it, but I've heard people say that the baggy pants became in vogue in baseball because of the people that were using steroids were trying to cover up some of the
2: how jacked they were.
3: Yeah.
2: Uh-huh. Yeah.
1: Could have been.
2: Yeah, but like you remember Nails, what's his name? The psychopath. Call him Nails. He played for Cincinnati.
1: Lynn Dykstra?
2: Lenny Dykstra. Yeah. Like his pants back in the day when he had that big chew in his mouth.
1: Yeah.
2: Tight. Those 80s, that 80s look. Mm-hmm. He was like all polyester, which is like so uncomfortable.
1: Oh, yeah. Hot.
2: Oh, man.
0: You know what's not uncomfortable?
2: What?
0: Calling our friends over at Brown and Crouppen. They're the title sponsor of the show, and they're local. And here's Tim talking about them.
8: 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That's 314-222-2222. It's Brown and Crouppen. Remember, the choice of a lawyer is an important decision and should not be based solely on advertisements.
0: It's got it. Take a break here on The Morning After. We have the VIP Auto Accessories Drops of the Week coming up next. 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
11: Hey, Izzy, what's going on, man? Looks kind of like you got something on your mind.
12: Well, Eddie boy, I'm thinking you may need to change the name of your place from Fast Eddie's to Five Buck Eddie's.
11: Five Buck Eddie's? Man, why in the world would I call it Five Buck Eddie's?
12: Well, I was in there the other day and bought myself the coldest beer I've ever had in my life, and I gave the guy $5. And then I went over and got some of those huge cold water peel and eat shrimps, and I gave her $5.
11: Well, I never really thought about that. There's a lot of $5 going on.
12: And then I went back up and got one of those huge Fast Eddie cheeseburgers, and I gave them $5 again.
11: Man, definitely has a ring to it. I think there's a lot of $5 going on.
12: Yeah, and I had about $100 worth of good time.
11: Well, that's good to hear, and it's easy to do with live music 7 days a week and a big old party going on that big, beautiful outdoor patio.
12: Well, like Mr. Shannon always says, if you're 21 and in the mood, head on over to Fast Eddie's Bon Air in Alton, Illinois, and maybe take a selfie on that old Harley Davidson of mine.
11: Who else has got a Cardinal Hall of Famer's Harley Davidson sitting out on the patios for some selfies?
12: Only Eddie, boy.
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22: Memorize the streets. You're inside and you're outside. Don't agree.
0: I think this is Moon Tower. I looked up Moon Tower on Apple Music. There were several options, so this is the top one.
3: Is there three boys in the pick?
0: Sure.
3: I think that's them.
0: All right. Pretty good tune here, Doug.
1: Oh yeah, banger.
2: Can they hear this on YouTube?
0: No.
2: Oh, okay.
0: Sorry. Copyright is a fickle mistress, Cam.
2: Does it make sense that you can't play? Does that make sense to you?
0: If you want to monetize your video, you know, because then you're using someone else's stuff to make money.
2: Yep, I get that.
1: But it's all on YouTube for free anyway.
0: Right, but then the person who made the music would get paid off of it.
2: Yeah, so if they get a billion views on that YouTube video that you could look up.
0: Right.
2: Besides, I guess, a concert, live concerts, have you looked that up? I don't think they're getting a...
0: Right.
2: Right?
0: I think that could get taken down. Or the people putting up that video aren't monetizing it. They're just putting it up there.
2: But it was a professional video.
0: Well, then Pantera probably paid for it.
2: Really?
0: Yeah. If it's a professional shot, or the concert venue did.
2: Okay.
0: And then would have rights to it. Or,
2: okay. I'm just curious.
0: I'm sure they negotiate all that they sign up, you know.
2: What would you rather own? YouTube, Twitter, Facebook, Instagram?
3: YouTube.
0: Yep. YouTube. I mean,
1: would it matter?
2: I don't know.
0: No, but Google thought so much of it that they bought it. So.
2: Yeah.
0: I would rather own YouTube than anything.
2: YouTube's number one.
0: That seems to be where it's like the great confluence of all. Like,
2: yes.
0: It's where everyone...
2: Whatever you need, it's there.
0: It all goes back to YouTube in a way. You know, I think obviously Facebook or
2: I'm on YouTube more than anything.
0: Like, really?
2: I look all these crime videos up now, man.
0: Yeah. You like the YouTube golf stuff?
2: Yeah, here and there. It depends on who it is. The guy's annoying, like, ugh.
0: I like the Spin Chicklets guys when they do it.
2: Yeah,
0: they're funny.
2: God, yeah.
1: The first YouTube video I saw, right when it first started, I said, boy, this is really going to be cool. I don't know why I didn't buy the stock or something.
2: I know.
0: Right.
1: Or I should have tell immediately, wow, that's pretty cool.
0: There's a lot of music videos at the beginning.
2: Imagine I had all these videos. If I'm like, I could post it on YouTube, you know, playing, had your boat, had all these crazy stuff that you were doing. If you had
0: behind the scenes NHL stuff,
2: or like just like here, I mean, I'm on my boat going up in Merrimack and put it on a little YouTube channel. But I don't know if they had the channel yet. I don't know, maybe they did. It's changed over the years.
0: Sure. You're listening to The Morning After. It's presented to you by Brown and Crouppen as we broadcast live from the Stiefel Studios here in our Fisher Window and Door Store, 8 o'clock hour. And Doug, we have a caller on the line. On
1: have
0: the Callier
1: really?
0: Thompson phone lines, we
1: That's
0: got
1: unusual.
0: Michael on the line. Good morning, okay. Michael. You're on with
2: What's
0: Doug
2: up,
0: Vaughn.
2: Mike?
4: Good morning. What's going on, fellas?
2: What up?
4: I guess this was Drinkwitz and the one dude talking about SEC breaking away from the NCAA and
0: right.
4: Finding their own league and whatever.
0: Mm-hmm.
4: I think that's pretty silly. Like you said, I don't really see the logistics behind that. And like what you guys said, I think the SEC is already making so much freaking money. They don't want to push the envelope too far and mess anything up. But I was talking about this with my cousin a while ago, like months ago. And initially, I wasn't too fond of the idea, but he brought up making the NCAA football, at least, into like a Premier League kind of relegation style league. And initially, I always thought it was kind of stupid, and I still kind of do, but it's low-key been growing on me, because I'm like, what if, the top league had 10 teams, and it was pretty much all the great SEC teams, and then every other team that was good from the Big Ten or what used to be known as the Pac-12 or whatever. So I was wondering what you guys' thoughts were on that.
0: So just to clarify, you're talking about something like a Super League?
4: Super League-ish, yes, I guess, because you get all the teams from the United States. But having it like a relegation league, it would take out everything, No longer, no more Midwest, no more Eastern, Western, which they have practically already done.
0: Right.
4: Oregon plays like Rutgers. I don't know what's going on with that.
0: So how many teams would you think would be in that premier top tier league? What number of teams?
4: Yeah, I guess, how many games a year do they play? 13 or so? So probably like 10 teams, probably 10 of the best teams across the table. So you get like consistently, you would get like Alabama, Ohio State, or you get whoever, Ole Miss versus, versus USC or something like that. And so it would take away kind of like the regional battles and everything. But for the large part, they've already kind of done that. I mean, Mizzou just started playing KU again.
0: Mm-hmm.
4: Like, you know, started playing. We left, 10 years ago or whatever. 15 years ago, we just had the first game against them last year, even though we play them in basketball every year. But,
0: Right.
2: Don't you think there should be more teams in 10?
0: So the Super League thing has been discussed before. And I think what you would get, like, they're even in the P4 schools that, like, really, let's be honest, that don't have a chance, there is that, like, era, like, if we have a great season, we can run the table. If you're looking at a Super League or somewhere, best case scenario is you get to join the Super League if you have a great season. I think you would see the fan base engagement dip to a considerable margin. Maybe the top tier, the creme de la creme product at the very top would be as good as it's ever been. But for a wide range of college football fans, you're kind of alienating them. Although you're not the first person to make the suggestion, so it's not like a crazy idea.
4: But I feel like those teams are already kind of alienated. Like, I feel like it's like the SEC, and then
0: Lane Kiffin brought up
4: a while ago. He was like, it's pretty much the SEC, and then one or two other teams in the Big Ten, and that's kind of it. Everyone else is like, I mean, Florida State went undefeated 1 year and didn't make the playoff. Yeah.
0: Well, in response to that, they expanded the college football playoff, so that wouldn't happen.
4: Yeah.
0: But yes, that was a wild time. Even though I still remain that was the right decision.
2: Florida State.
0: Yeah, they weren't. They lost. They weren't the same team once they lost their quarterback. It's a damn shame, but we don't need to relitigate that. But they did expand the college football playoff. After that, they're likely going to expand the college football playoff more so. And yet, you're still going to have guys complaining. As Doug has always said, you can expand it as much as you want. That 25th team, if they expand to 24, is going to be complaining up a storm. They didn't get in. But I get what you're saying. That it's basically already alienated. But if you did that, you are totally alienating. That's where I think. And not to mention
2: college football fans, even if they're the small school and they're around,
0: Right?
2: Don't they follow all the big teams anyway?
0: Sure. What? How? What are you defining

0: in the big picture, isn't it pretty good just kind of the way it is?
1: Kind of.
2: I don't think you need to reinvent the wheel.
1: I agree. Into it.
0: Make a few tweaks and everybody would be happy, right?
1: I'm into it.
2: Michael, thanks so much for the call, man. Thanks for being the catalyst to this conversation.
3: Of course, no problem.
2: Have a great weekend.
0: All right, Michael.
2: See you, buddy. Michael. Go ahead, call. Text line doesn't agree.
4: Yeah, I was going to say.
0: Oh, no. They hate everybody.
2: I want to hear more about this guy's cousin. That's from Rusty Pecker. This is So GD Stupid, I'm Losing Brain Cells. It's from Judson, D.C. 10 teams, dumbass, maybe 30. It's from DJ Jazzy Jeff, our Pujols. This guy's not making any sense. Cut his mic. It's from Little Jackie's Rolling Piecer. 10 teams, Super League. This guy's an idiot. 12 teams make the playoffs. It's from the 618. He doesn't know what he's talking about. From Buzz Killington.
0: He was just throwing
2: this is the dumbest call
0: I've
2: ever heard from John Tolles. I'm just reading what the consensus is.
0: You know? Well, some of the criticism is unwarranted.
2: I agree.
0: Just throwing an idea.
1: When was the last phone call that it was positive?
2: Oh, boy. Virginia. When Virginia would call in. Those were
0: Ginny.
2: Yeah, she would kind of.
1: She? Well, no wonder.
4: Who's the guy that's not a troublemaker? But
2: John Rice.
4: I think.
2: People are high on him. Yeah. People are high on him.
1: It's hilarious.
2: Yeah. What league would allow them to enter if they're relegated? It's from 618. I don't know.
4: I want to hear from Chris. We haven't heard from him in a long time.
2: You find out an APB?
4: Am I?
2: Well, yeah.
4: That's what I'm doing now, yeah. He wanted them to swing from their belly button.
2: Yeah.
0: Oh, well,
4: move Mason
0: right.
4: Wynn to second base to save his arm. He had some ideas.
2: Keep him on ice.
1: You know, see, I like that, though.
4: I want to see what he thinks now that we've had a little time to let the season sink in.
2: Sure, unpack it a little bit. It's always a great time on a Friday to unpack the VIP auto accessories drops of the week. We do this every Friday, Cam, and it's a lot of
1: fun.
2: Let's
1: do it.
2: Here's the drops of the week.
5: Morning after. Drops of the week.
6: Yeah, you gotta drop it like a hot dog.
7: It's a wonderful drop.
8: Indeed it is.
9: Flip that off.
10: Flip that off.
0: And people have specialized pigs that they take with them to Europe.
11: I'm just waiting for AI to come out with a real live female type.
1: Hell no.
0: Female is fun. Yeah. Johnson's.
10: If we can get hot, we can win this baby. That's right.
12: That's right. You're cool, Jack.
0: Why would I care about this guy's mustache?
11: Oh, bottom derpy.
2: No, sir. I don't want your wallet. I'm just looking for pleasure.
13: How many donuts can you fit on it, Mark? Oh, God.
0: Speaking of dune buggies,
2: who's the cuck?
1: What about Wes?
14: Guys, y'all wouldn't believe who ass I kicked today.
15: I got a gerbil next to me and not in a good way.
1: Oh, I know.
16: Tim, you could stand in front of me in front of any sporting event, that would be fine with me.
0: Have you guys ever flown to Europe to look for truffles?
17: Hi, I'm here to satisfy you.
5: That was Drops of the Week. Thank you
2: to VIP All Accessories for sponsoring the Drops
1: of the
2: Week.
1: He wants that robot, doesn't he?
2: He wants a lot of things.
1: I think that's coming.
0: That would fit well into his lifestyle.
1: I see things that pop up. I don't know if it's whatever, but...
0: sooner or later,
1: those robots
0: are going to
1: call us out the ass at the beginning.
0: Yeah.
2: The Big Show asks, Cam, what's your favorite pizza joint?
1: That's a good question, dude. Well, I'm a Eureka guy, so I got to throw Joe Bacardi's in that mix.
2: Friday night is pizza night, so
1: Joe Bacardi's, I love going there. The one in Eureka, I've been
2: going
1: there
2: for years. Do you prefer St. Louis style to anything else?
1: Man, if I'm in New York, I'm going to fold it up, baby. You know what else I like? That's a chain here that's thick. And they actually deliver out to my house. Jet's Pizza. Gosh,
4: Detroit style.
1: Dang, it's good.
2: It's really good.
1: Crispy. And it'll put you down.
2: You're
1: not doing anything afterwards.
2: That's a nighttime pie.
1: Yes.
2: That's not a daytime pie.
1: I'm going to bed afterwards.
0: Is that because you're eating so much of it?
2: It's just it's heavy. It's a lot of sauce, a lot of cheese.
1: It's this big. Yeah. Crispy on the side.
0: Like Chicago style.
2: It's in between.
1: It's Detroit style.
2: Yeah.
1: It's that thick. It's really good.
2: I really hate deep dish, like Chicago style. Like, that stuff is nasty to me. Like, I really don't even enjoy it. Detroit style to me is like as thick as I'll go. And in terms of like chain pizza, Jet's P is really good.
1: It's good. Yeah. I like, Farachi's too, right there on Manchester.
2: Yeah, very good.
1: You know what I mean?
2: Yeah.
1: You got to call in quick.
2: A lot of places like that. Like once people hear about good pizza, it becomes everyone's like go-to, and then you have to call hours ahead of time to get your pie.
1: They're
2: at
1: working
2: like 7.
1: Back there, man. Yeah,
2: I'm telling me,
1: grinding it.
2: Detroit is superior. That's from Buzz Killington.
1: Detroit's cleaned up a lot, man.
2: I think he's talking about the style of pizza. Okay. I don't know if he's talking about Detroit, Michigan, but I could be wrong.
0: I hear people say that about Detroit.
1: Is it
0: a lot better?
1: Yeah, Curbs and I remember walking around, went to restaurants. Never used to do that when I played here, but when I was doing radio with them, we're like, let's go get a steak. Walked right.
0: How'd they fix it?
1: Cops. They built up a bunch of different restaurants, and I don't think it was that packed, but it was cool. It looked pretty good.

0: KG's drops of the weeks were better. That's from Brad and Boca. KG put the drops of the week together from now on. It's from Moises Alou. Oh. Really mailed in the drops of the week this time without Tim around, huh? It's from Steven time. Oh. I thought they were pretty good.
1: Man, I thought they were pretty drops. Dang good, Jackson.
0: Together the drops of the week I was like the didn't I put like half of them together?
2: Yeah, when I was out that sick? It was a group effort that week.
0: It was a group effort. So
1: you can go back on that vacation, or is it just
0: no? That vacation came and gone.
1: Okay.
0: And I used vacation time for when I was sick. Bad beat. What are you going to do?
1: Nothing, man.
0: Yeah,
1: nothing.
0: It's all right.
1: You're good, dude.
0: Nikki Slices on the Hill has incredible Detroit style. It's from 217. Can't confirm.
1: Yeah, I mean, you're it's on delicious. The hill. Yeah.
3: When you're really hungry, almost anything pizza will do. Yeah. Any pizza's fine.
1: I will eat anything.
3: Yeah,
1: I
3: will
0: don't refer to pizza as pie. It's from Colonel Agnes. Watch me. That's exactly what I'm going to do. Matter of fact, now I'm only going to
1: do it. Yeah, baby, put your foot
0: down. I only
1: down.
0: Call it pie.
2: I'm putting it in go. The title of this segment.
0: Yeah, yeah, I call it pie.
1: There you go.
0: It's pizza pie. That's what it's called. And when you're talking about a whole pizza, you're talking about a pie. When you're talking about a slice of pizza, you're talking about a slice of pizza.
1: I will say this. Pizza's the one thing that I don't want to do at home, right? Like barbecue to tacos to everything else.
3: You don't need a pizza oven?
1: I have one. Never use it. Yeah. I just rather just get it. You know what I mean?
3: Yeah.
1: Never really tried it. Not into it.
0: Mountain pie, baby. Mountain pie. It's from the Hunchback of Von Castle. We've talked about that before.
2: Yeah, that
0: before,
2: came out not long
0: what
2: ago.
0: What is that?
2: Out in Colorado.
0: Does that have honey on it? I like honey on pizza.
1: I'll take that.
2: Ooh, hot honey and pepperoni on a pizza.
0: Yeah, tremendous.
1: Come on. God, yeah.
0: It's made using a hinge cast iron pie iron. Boy, that's a tough one to say. With long handles. They're created by placing two slices of buttered bread in your choice of sweet or savory fillings over an open campfire.
1: Ooh. God, I'll eat that.
0: Yeah.
1: Man, there's not too many things I don't like. Yeah. Not too many.
3: It's hard to ruin pizza.
1: Not
3: it's
1: too many things hard. I don't like in any category of food.
0: Dorks who call it pizza a pie are the same dorks that call a movie a film. Knock it off. That's from Beer Cats. I'm going to continue to. I literally will not stop.
3: Now you're going to do it more, aren't you?
0: Better believe it.
2: Grab a pizza pie and go see a film.
1: Yeah.
0: That's honestly sounds like a great night.
1: You said you wanted to see a new. What movie is it? It's a comedy. Oh, Tom Cruise movie? Did you talk about
0: Digger?
1: Yeah.
0: Yeah, I'm looking forward to that.
1: And John Goodman in it, too?
0: Mm-hmm.
1: I'm damn good. It just looks kind of bizarre, but
0: I kind of like that.
1: It could be really good.
0: Yeah, it's made by Inarritu. He did Birdman. He also did The Revenant.
1: Okay. So. Oh, God.
0: Yeah.
1: That was hardcore.
0: Very hardcore.
2: Did you see the invite?
0: Hardcore. Excuse me, sir?
2: Did you see the invite?
0: I did, and loved it.
2: Good.
0: Fantastic. Yep. Very good adult comedy. Bojack's Pizza will pawn your hole. It's from Shooter McGavin.
3: If you took an entire pizza pie to a movie, you said sounds like a good night. Wouldn't you eventually wind up eating the entire pizza?
0: If it was an Emo's,
3: and
0: yes.
3: Gain like 15 pounds.
0: Emo's, there is no size. If I'm hungry, where I won't finish.
1: Oh, crush that!
0: It's I don't know what it is about it. It's about like it's two bites a piece. So you're like, okay, I'll have another piece.
3: Kind of like White Castle burgers.
0: Right.
3: Sure, I'll have.
0: But there's
3: hamburgers.
0: A limit I have with those too. Like, I don't think I could do...
3: I had eight. I had eight cheese castles once.
0: Eight?
3: I was deep in regret when it was over.
1: Cheese fries, too. Yeah.
2: Are there any theaters where you can bring your own food?
0: Not really.
3: You can smuggle it in.
2: Yeah, if you got cargo
0: when
2: pants.
0: When I was working at the theater in Columbia, people would smuggle... Like, they would just, like... one time, people brought two bags of Applebee's in. And I was like, okay. Oh, I was like, all right, whatever. I was like, just clean up after yourself. Of course they did not. There was Applebee's strewn about.
3: I guess they won't really throw you out because you did pay... What, $12 for the ticket to get in, I guess.
0: Yeah,
3: but they really want to sell you the popcorn and the drink, of course.
0: 1,000%. As long as you don't flaunt it. But, as Doug said, the only way they're really making money is on concessions, so whenever you bypass that, really does hurt the business, but I also get, like, who wants to pay $16 for a soda and popcorn? Yeah.
2: I don't drink a lot of soda, but going to the movies,
0: getting about
2: 64 ounces of soda.
1: Yeah. Crush it.
0: Right, piss it up three
1: times.
0: I'm like
1: once every month.
3: And you go back and fill it up again on the way home.
2: Run pee. Tells you when you can go pee, go fill up the soda.
3: Mm-hmm.
1: Yeah, I never drank soda when I was a kid much, but now if my mind's right, like I'll drink this much of it.
3: Mm.
1: Horrible.
3: Oh, it's horrible for you.
1: Horrible for you, but God, is it good.
0: Doug, listen to this text from the 636. Have you guys ever tried the sauerkraut and prune pizza?
3: Oh.
0: It's better than you think. I can't tell if he's being serious.
3: No.
0: That sounds truly... abhorrent. Like, that sounds like the worst thing
1: sauerkraut's
0: ever.
1: Sauerkraut's good for you, dude.
0: I know it's good for you, but it doesn't mean it tastes good.
1: Sauerkraut and garlic, your breath is beat up, but it, like, flushes you out. It's good for you.
0: It's like a probiotic.
1: Little piece of, sauerkraut.
2: Doug, if I could figure out a peanut butter mayonnaise pizza, would you try it?
3: Oh, sure, yeah.
0: Mayonnaise base with peanut butter drizzle.
3: Man. You ever have a peanut butter and mayonnaise sandwich? Really a treat. Really,
0: you should,
3: a
0: nice, I mean, should I be would banned
1: it.
0: From eating.
1: I would eat it.
3: Sure, you'd love I would it too. Eat it.
0: You should be jailed for that.
3: No, it's good.
0: I've had the peanut butter mayonnaise. It's fine, but to make a whole pizza of that with a mayonnaise base
1: that's
0: and
1: tough.
0: Drizzling peanut butter on top of mozzarella.
1: But I'll do it.
2: I got nothing going on this weekend.
0: You should be thrown in prison.
3: Yeah. It's worth
0: not
3: a shot.
0: For long, for like a week.
3: You may stumble on week. The next big pizza pie.
0: Yeah. Yeah. Well, I'm out. I'll have sex with you guys. It's from the recovering alcoholic.
1: What's time up, passages. Baby?
0: Yeah. Let's take a break here, and then we'll continue on as we move into our Mark Hanna of Evergreen Wealth Strategies 9 o'clock hour. Coming up, we have the Design Air Heating and Cooling email today. Cam Jansen in the building today. Douglas Elvin Vaughn. Chairman Kurt, I'm Jackson Burkett. In Martin on vacation. He'll be back Wednesday of next week. Tim will be back Monday, and then Monday, I think at 9 o'clock, we'll have Mayor Kara Spencer in studio talking about some of the Rams money stuff, so that's definitely going to be something you're going to want to listen to coming up on Monday. We're going to continue on with this program here, though, on Friday right now, but we're going to take a break. This is The Morning After, presented by Brian Crouppen on 101 ESPN.
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0: This is Jackson with a Sports Center update. 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The highly anticipated December 21st non-conference basketball game between Duke and Michigan has been canceled, sources told ESPN on Friday. It was originally supposed to be played at Madison Square Garden, but a misinterpretation of broadcast rights forced the sides to attempt to move the game to Lone Depot Park, home of the Miami Marlins. 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
0: Welcome back. 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We broadcast live from the Stiefel Studios. 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You can get involved, as always, on the Air Comfort Service text line. You can call in, like Michael did. That's the Callier and Thompson phone lines, and you can always hop in the YouTube chat brought to us by Form Energy. Cam Jansen filling in for the vacationing Tim McKernan and Martin Kilcoyne. Tim back Monday, Martin back Wednesday. What up, fellas?
1: What up?
0: Based on our discussion earlier, I've noticed a new story on ESPN, Doug. The NCAA Division I Board of Directors doubled down Thursday on the new age-based eligibility rule that has prompted some athletes to go to court in hopes of extending their college careers. The Division I cabinet, which approved the new rule last month, issued a similar statement last month after a group of basketball players filed a lawsuit in the Ohio State court, contending the age-based model unfairly shuts them out of further competition. The board statement indicates it won't budge from its stance as it did when, in response to Diego Pavia's 2024 court win, it was granted an additional year to athletes who had competed at non-NCAA schools for at least one season and were set to complete their eligibility. Boy, isn't it great when your internet stops working in the midst of reading a story?
3: Did it ever mention what age? What the age is?
0: Let me find out 35. Once I'm able to scroll through.
3: 35, yeah.
0: I mean, this is,
3: that's pretty much the age for most athletes. About time to shut it down now.
1: Yeah, that's when you really shut down.
0: Mm-hmm. I wish I could continue reading the story, but I don't have internet.
3: There would have to be
0: infuriating.
3: There would have to be exceptions, though, wouldn't it?
0: I don't even want to keep talking about this because there's more I have to read, and I can't read it. Hold on. I got it. I'm back, baby.
1: Makes me laugh.
3: Okay, go ahead.
0: We are encouraged by the Division I membership board support for the age-based eligibility rules. The design of the new rules, including its implementation strategy, was thoughtful and well-informed, as was unanimously supported by the cabinet. The board has no plans to modify their application. We look forward to ensuring the age-based eligibility rules are enforced consistently so that all institutions play by the same rules like participants in sports. The age-based eligibility rules allows athletes 5 seasons of competition over a 5-year period that begins with their full-time enrollment or the academic year following their 19th birthday, whichever occurs first. The move all but eliminates waivers or redshirt years for extended eligibility except for religious missions, pregnancy, or active duty military service. Extensions will no longer be considered for athletes who are injured. Athletes who are eligibility expired by spring 2026 under the traditional model, 4 years of competition over 5 years, will not be allowed a fifth year of competition under the new rules that go into effect this fall. So there you go.
3: That kind of makes sense to me.
0: Right.
3: Because injured is a relative thing. You know, you could say I'm injured and not be injured and still keep playing. And if you really are injured, I'm sorry, it's a tough break.
1: Yeah. We all go through it.
3: Yeah.
1: You know.
3: Yeah, that seems fair. And they've got the exemptions there for the military and pregnancy for the...
0: For women athletes, yes.
3: Yeah, that makes sense to me.
0: Right, I think...
3: I don't think too many people would be upset with that.
1: Nah.
0: That, to your common sense point, is kind of a common sense kind of rule there. Because that's the thing, like Trinidad Chambliss right now for Ole Miss is getting another year. Or, you know, Diego Pavia last year. It's like, if you're just going to fight it in court and then... In the time you're waiting for the court system to work, you get granted this this temporary stay. Mm-hmm. It's like, okay, well then,
3: or you find a you
0: gaming
3: find a,
0: the system.
3: You find a local judge too who just happens to be a donor to the school.
1: Yeah.
3: He says, yeah, you deserve another year.
1: In fact, 2 years.
3: Uh huh. And play indefinitely.
0: So I had this down for my Stiefel Market Move segment. I'll pull up the intro here in a moment, but Stiefel Market Moves.
3: I like the song about so as much as anything.
1: So do I.
3: We make money now. You get market.
0: All right, well, then someone's going to have to talk while I pull it up.
3: Okay. We make money now. Yeah, market. We make money now.
1: Is that
3: market.
1: Like, is that Lil' Kim?
2: No, it's Cardi B.
3: I don't know. But it's such a fine tune that I look forward so to good. The segment just to hear that just little that, yeah. slice of music.
16: Market. Say I don't gotta dance, I make money market. Move.
0: Well, one more time, Cam.
1: Yeah, I like it a lot.
3: Wonderful. I don't dance
16: now, I make market.
1: Market.
3: Why do you say market in there?
16: Market.
0: Because it's default market moves.
1: Okay. Oh, that's great.
0: Thank you. I mean, I literally can't even open any pages. I'm getting infuriated.
3: My internet's working perfectly.
0: Yeah,
3: perfectly
0: well, fine. Bully mine for too. You. I'm.
3: Well, what here. Is it? Your computer that's gone bad? Or
0: I don't
3: what?
0: Know. I'm
3: did you download Apple?
0: Just trying to pull up the copy so I can read and give Stiefel their proper due.
3: Okay.
0: The question I had was based on Diego Pavia's getting cut from the getting released by the Ravens. And I was asking the question to you gentlemen, who would you think are on the Mount Rushmore of quarterbacks who were awesome in college and never really made it in the pros? I think Manziel would be first come to mind.
3: Yeah.
0: Probably Tim Tebow would come to mind.
3: Doug Flutie was pretty good in the pros for a while.
1: Yeah.
3: Who was the guy that the Raiders drafted with the first overall?
0: Jamarcus Russell.
3: Yeah.
1: He was like 300
0: overweight.
1: Pounds.
0: Yeah, a little overweight. Oh, I got it.
1: Remember he didn't look at the film, and they tricked him.
0: Yeah.
1: They gave him blank film.
0: Very funny.
1: Whoa.
0: It's time for Market Moves presented by Stiefel. We size up some of the biggest storylines in sports and decide which one we're backing, dropping, or watching. We bring the hot takes. Stiefel brings a steady perspective. I would be dropping my stock in Diego Pavia if I had any, which I don't.
1: Mm. Yeah. Well, what about a quarterback that wasn't very good in college and then all of a sudden dominated the NFL?
0: Now, that's interesting.
3: Tom Brady didn't actually tear it up at Michigan.
1: I thought he was pretty good. He wasn't?
3: I think he was.
1: It took him a while,
3: okay,
1: right?
3: Okay, but I don't think nobody thought he was going to be a star. He wasn't drafted like the sixth or seventh round.
0: Why they consider the greatest quarterback of all time, like, you expected to have like a Peyton Manning like college career.
3: Johnny Unitas was a free agent signing.
0: Right.
3: So was Jim Hart of the Cardinals years ago.
1: Yeah.
2: Who was the Heisman winning quarterback from Nebraska that ended up playing like secondary for the Rams? Yeah, Eric Crouch.
0: He got drafted by the Browns originally, maybe?
3: Who's that?
0: Eric Crouch?
3: No, by the Rams, didn't they?
0: Okay.
3: Rams took him to
0: I know?
1: In football, if you're not very good in college, like you're so far back. Even in practice, you have like you have one rep to show off. You mess that up, like you're done. Like it's so difficult,
0: Vince Young, people were texting him.
3: Yeah,
0: Vince
3: I was
0: Young.
3: Thinking of him.
2: I mean, he never got a chance to play consistently as a starter, but made a ton of money as a backup. Chase Daniel.
1: Chase. Yeah. I follow him on Twitter. He's cool.
0: Yeah, he had
1: he's a good dude.
0: All things considered, I think he had a really very solid career. I mean, obviously not a ton of snaps, but being on rosters for.
1: Man,
0: going on.
2: Is Gabbert still floating around on a roster?
3: I think so.
2: Yeah. On the Chiefs not long ago.
3: Maybe back up with Tampa?
1: Well, didn't Brady say the other day that these guys that are on the practice squad don't want to play because they don't want to get hurt? Did he say they don't want to get hurt? Or
3: exposed?
0: Who said this?
1: Brady.
0: Oh, really?
1: Brady said that.
2: Speaking of Brady,
1: what's going on with him right now? He needs to calm down.
2: Is he going to be in WWE at SummerSlam?
3: Why are you going to match?
2: He's flipping off Logan Paul out in public and slapping him in the face at Fanatics.
1: Yeah. And Logan's dorky, too.
2: I just thought Brady was maybe one of the ones that was kind of above that.
1: I agree.
3: He must love the spotlight.
1: And he's like flipping off. Yeah, I just stop. You're Tom Brady.
0: Mr. Seawalk in the YouTube chat, former Energy YouTube chat, thinks I'm confusing with Tim Couch. I am. I was thinking of Tim Couch.
3: Oh, the Kentucky quarterback.
0: Not Eric Crouch.
1: Matt Leinart.
0: Yeah, a lot of people are texting that in.
1: Matty Liner probably had a good time in college.
0: Someone texted in Cam Newton. Cam Newton won an MVP and went to a Super Bowl with
1: the
0: Panthers.
1: He's got fired.
0: So.
1: He's a good player.
0: Yeah. Kurt Warner much? That would be an example of someone who didn't have a great college
1: there
0: career.
1: There you go.
0: Who panned out.
1: There you go. There you go.
0: Doug, was Phil Bradley good at MU?
3: He was.
0: In the 3-on-4.
3: Uh-huh. He was, but decided to play pro baseball instead.
0: Yeah. People were texting in Colt McCoy.
1: Drew Locke. Drew Locke, yeah. Did I see Johnny Manziel fought somebody the other day in a cage?
3: Did he really?
1: Yeah.
0: Is that what you just have to do if you're chasing relevance?
1: Doesn't he have money?
0: I don't know. He didn't seem like the smartest money manager at the time.
1: And he wasn't making money in college. He could have made a fortune. But now he's fighting guys in the ring. Like, he looked foolish. I saw no idea what he was doing.
2: Did he fight Bob Minnery?
1: I don't know.
2: You know who that is?
1: No.
2: You know Bob Minnery?
0: I've heard the name. I don't know much about him.
2: I can't describe. I shouldn't have brought it up because I don't know how to describe
1: it. Johnny Manziel have a, just get a podcast? Like, you know, do something like that. Fighting guys.
0: Ooh. I think he does do a podcast.
1: Does he?
0: Maybe.
1: I've seen him.
0: I've seen him interview. Yeah, yeah. I see. But it's tough to tell if you're on someone's podcast or you're hosting your own podcast.
1: Yeah. I just scroll through. Oh, right. Interesting. Okay. Yeah.
0: I just scroll through the Cam and Strick podcast. Yeah. That's where I listen to.
3: These guys must see an easy payday and just say, all right, I'll do it.
1: But is that an easy payday to fight somebody like that? Not really.
3: I don't know.
1: Somebody catches you the one. Just remember Jake Paul first started out? They'd be like, oh, I'm going to beat him. And they start knocking guys out left and right. Like,
0: right.
3: Yeah.
0: No they way. Just started fighting like old guys.
1: Yeah, but everybody thought he was a joke.
0: Sure.
1: He was a YouTube boy, you know, and all of a sudden he gets a ton of money, and he's got the best trainers, and he's got a little killer instinct. He started knocking leveled, guys out.
3: Just knocked up somebody silly who was an MMA guy.
1: It was...
3: Wheatley?
1: He was from St. Louis. Uh-huh.
0: Tyrone Woodley.
1: Woodley. That was horrible.
16: I don't dance now, I make money moves. Say I don't gotta dance, I make money moves.
1: Market.
3: Fabulous music.
1: How would Jake Paul said that, and he's trolling maybe, but he's like, I could play in the NFL right now.
0: Yeah,
1: he's like, I'm faster, I'm stronger.
0: It's impossible. if they're in the WWE, I take everything that they say with a heavy
1: But he's not.
2: Right. Yeah, this is just a boxer.
0: This is Jake?
1: Yeah, this is Jake.
0: Well, but he's still a YouTube clickbait guy.
3: Brock Lesnar thought he could play in the NFL, too. Yeah, remember that? And but then somebody gave him a shot, and they said, nah.
1: But then he became a UFC champ. Not a WWE, which he did, too, but you go from there to the WWE, and then all of a sudden you're like, I'm going to fight guys for real, and then you become the UFC champ, like, oof. Pretty dang good.
0: Yeah. Johnny Manziel does have a podcast, and it's actually really good. Takes a lot of ownership for his mistakes and brings some good football legends as guests. Okay. Listening to 3-on-4.
1: There you go.
0: I'd be open to listen to it.
1: I'll listen to that.
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0: A little more heavy metal for Cam.
1: That's when the mosh would start happening,
0: right?
1: You know,
0: and then
1: what is this?
0: This is Tipping Point by Megadeth.
1: Oh, okay,
0: you like this band name, Doug? Megadeth?
1: They're gigantic, dude.
3: Yeah, this is a big time band.
1: Yeah,
3: I'm not a fan of the heavy metal.
1: The lead singer's was kind of goofy. He was in Metallica. I forgot what's his name? Dave Mustaine.
0: Doug, I'd like to see you in the mosh pit.
3: I don't think I'd fare well.
1: No. They're nice now, I'm telling you. Even the heaviest of all heavy, they respect each other in a way. It's kind of cool.
3: And you're just banging into each other?
1: Bam, bam. And you moving, getting hit in the face. You know, you go back and your lip's bleeding, but you had a good time. People help you up, but I'm not doing it. I'm sitting up top somewhere watching.
3: Yeah, it's a safer spot.
1: Yeah. Not doing it.
3: No.
1: Not doing it.
3: I just can't imagine that it would be fun at all anyway, to just run around.
1: When you're 15, bang full of people. Piss and vinegar? Yeah, yes, maybe. It is.
3: Yeah, okay. 15 is one thing. By 25, you got to be over,
1: doing
3: it, right?
1: Yeah. All right. I had enough going on. Didn't need to get any more battles.
0: Mike McGreevy yesterday, 4 runs, Doug. Give up 4 and 6 in the third. Here's Mike McGreevy, friend of the program, on his performance yesterday in the loss.
25: Not too upset with it. Sucks that we lost. It's never... Never awesome, but didn't feel like I had my best stuff out there today from the get-go, but happy with how I've kind of battled through that and was able to make it work. I'm toying around with the four-seamer a little bit, so just want to make it more consistent. It's been fine all year, but I want to make sure it's good enough for my arsenal and know how I can play off it, whether it's going to kind of fade a little bit like a two-seam, or is it going to stay true like a normal four-seam. So been toying with that. I think the strike throwing percentage with that pitch was a little lackluster for me today, the walks never great, but toying around with that, so it was kind of, I was interested to see how it played in the game, but back to work.
9: Is there anything you look back on with the home run at bat in the fourth inning? That, I mean, not a pitch that got very high off the ground when you hit it, but obviously cost you in the scoreboard.
25: Yeah, that was like the one pitch I wasn't really convicted in today. And, you know, it's baseball. Of course, it'll bite you in the ass like that. But, you know, I think if I execute that pitch and I throw a little farther down the zone, it's not a homer. He might take it. He might, you know, hit a double down the line, but it's not a two-run shot. But, you know, it's just something you could learn from. Been starting to throw a bunch of right-on-right changeups this year, especially with two strikes. But learning how to throw that right-on-right changeup when it's not a put-away count, it's kind of something I'm kind of learning, like the Tawa at bat in Arizona, 3-1. It's a great pitch down, and then he made a good swing. So it's a matter of just learning where to throw that pitch and, like, how to throw that pitch when it's not a put-away count.
0: Here's Mike McGreevy. In-depth conversation about his performance. I like pitching conversations like that.
3: And even though he didn't have his best stuff, he still got into the seventh inning, and they had four runs. They were very much in the game.
0: Right. And that's the thing that's maybe even more frustrating to Cardinal fans, is outside of your occasional Libertor or recently Dustin May starts, starting pitching has been rock solid. I mean, all things considered, it's certainly not been the issue. There's been offensive issues during this tough stretch. There's been a ton of bullpen issues. But starting pitching has been really overall very solid, which is like frustrating, because how many times have the Cardinals not had the solid starting pitching over the last decade when they've had some offensive success or had some bullpen success? So you can't get it all to work together.
1: Yeah,
0: that's the thing. That's what the best two teams do, is they make it all work in tandem. Or what's the word for three? Work in triplicate?
1: Threesome? Harmony?
0: They'll do.
3: Any guesses on where the Cardinals stand in Major League Baseball for team batting average?
0: Team batting average.
1: 26.
0: I'm going to guess higher. I'm going to guess 21st.
2: 19th.
3: 18.
0: Nice. Ooh, okay. Good for you, Kurt. Right.
3: How about a more important stat, runs scored.
0: Runs scored? You think that's more important?
3: Yeah, that's what I think it is.
0: Okay.
3: Yeah.
0: Teach their own.
1: 26th.
0: I'm going to guess 19th.
2: 24th.
3: 17th.
0: Nice.
3: Dang. So it's not as bad as we think.
0: Yeah. Boy, things are looking up.
1: That's why they're not booing.
3: I like guessing it. How about home runs? Where are they in home runs?
1: Ooh.
0: I'm going to guess lower. I'm going to guess 21st.
1: 26th.
2: 14th.
3: 22nd.
0: Yes. Dang. Jackson's hot.
3: Yeah.
0: All right, so some could say they're outperforming some of those numbers, I would think, for a team to be. But I guess the Major League Baseball playoff situation, as we've talked about a lot in this program, is very welcoming. But being 1.5 games out of a playoff spot, given those numbers, feeling okay. But again, you're this right is the there. Same position they were in last year, too.
3: More guessing games.
0: Yeah.
3: Team
0: yeah.
3: pitching. Where do they stand in Major League Baseball in ERA?
0: Okay.
3: Team pitching.
1: 16th.
0: Team pitching, not starting, but team pitching.
3: Team overall team pitching. Everyone's
0: 23rd.
3: Pitched.
1: Yeah, 22nd.
2: 36.
3: Team ERA.
0: 36.
3: There's only 30.
2: I know.
3: 13.
0: 13.
3: Wow. Bad.
0: Really?
3: Yeah.
0: Boy, we were all wrong there, Cam.
3: How about quality starts?
0: That, I bet they're 9th.
1: Ooh, I'll go 11th.
2: I don't care.
3: Tied for 9th.
0: Yes.
1: Gosh.
0: Woo.
1: So yeah. You're sitting in that chair.
0: That's
1: baby.
0: What the starting, but the start, that's what I'm saying. Like, the starting pitching has been like solid. You know, like they often get to six innings with less than four runs. I think that we qualify for a quality start. What's they do that almost every night.
2: What's their series record, Doug? I know
3: it doesn't matter.
0: I used to keep that.
3: It means nothing.
0: You know who was red hot was the Boston Red Sox. They had the franchise record tying 15 game win streak. It was snapped by a 5-1 loss to the Orioles on Wednesday, and one local business may be breathing a sigh of relief. There's a restaurant chain called 99 Restaurants, and they've been running a kids eat free after Red Sox win deal since 2008, decades to the last comparable win streaks for the team. The casual dining chain told Front Office Sports it gave away thousands of free kids meals during the streak, which lasted from July 2nd to July 22nd. It declined to disclose a specific dollar amount equivalence, but with kids meals averaging about $8 each, a conservative estimate puts the giveaway value at least $16,000, with an upper end approximation exceeding $60,000. They have 87 of the chain's 93 locations across six New England states participate in the promotion, so only the New York locations did not participate. So they're just giving away meals.
1: So if they win a game,
0: you get a free kids meal.
3: Oh, but wow. You know what? The kids come with a couple of parents.
0: Right.
2: Who might be having a couple of cocktails.
3: Yeah.
1: Yeah.
0: We probably went to our 99 eight times this month, said the Boston resident who runs a popular Celtics fan page on Instagram. When we showed up, they already knew why we were there. During the streak, I honestly started finding myself caring less about the Red Sox and more about whether I wouldn't have to pay for my kids' dinner again.
1: So if you have five kids, they all get a free
0: dinner? I guess. Jeez. I guess.
1: Bring the cousins.
0: I would hope that there
3: makes you want to have more children.
0: Right. I would imagine that there was like you have to like purchase like a regular priced meal to get the free kids. I don't think you could just like three kids could walk in there and leave with nothing. But
3: I've always thought it was great marketing at Cardinal games when you see elementary school classrooms sing the national anthem and America the Beautiful.
1: Yeah.
3: Because every one of them has a parent, a brother and sister and grandparents who probably bought a ticket to go see that 2 minute song. Yeah.
25: I was on the field to help Maestro Elementary School's
1: really?
25: Group of singers, yeah.
0: Were you just like waving your hands around? Like, were you actually like trying to raise the pitch of the children, or is that just
25: it was all a dog and pony show? Right. Yeah.
1: So you don't know how to do that?
25: No, I was just a warm body to try to keep.
1: That's hilarious.
0: I thought that was fun. No pressure on you.
1: I want to see that actually.
3: But I'm sure every kid, parents and family were there.
25: Sure.
3: Right?
0: Yeah.
3: Paid for tickets.
0: Great for it. Yeah. 99 isn't the first company to be tested by an MLB win streak. George Webb Restaurants, a Wisconsin chain known for its burgers, they promised free burgers to customers if the Brewers won 17 games in a row. That number eventually changed to 12. Milwaukee had a 14-game winning streak during the 2025 season where George Webb gave out nearly 100,000 free burger vouchers.
1: Oh, man.
0: In 2017, Cleveland-based exterior remodeling company Universal Windows Direct, a proud sponsor of this show, offered full refunds to customers on any July orders if the city's team won 15 games in a row anytime from August 1st to the rest of the season. They would go on to have the second-longest win streak in Major League Baseball that year, winning 22 in a row and forcing Universal Windows to pay back $1.7 million to its customers.
1: Oh, man.
0: The company did spend $75,000 on insurance policy to cover all sales.
25: I was going to ask about that. There's got to be...
0: Yeah.
1: Hmm. It's never happened.
25: About some mattress guy, I think maybe out of Texas. Or something.
0: Mattress Mac?
1: Yeah.
25: I think so.
0: He like bets on every
1: thing. Millions.
0: Yeah, he's like kind of crazy.
1: Yeah, I remember that guy.
0: Yeah.
1: Has there been a company though that has done something like this and they went under?
0: Well, Jackie Moon in the film Semi-Pro was offering free corn dogs to everybody if the Tropics scored 100, and he was trying his hardest to not have the Tropics score 100, and then when they did, he ran out of the building.
3: Yeah, what if you offered that, and then when it happened, you just said, we changed our mind, we're not doing it.
1: We're not, yeah, exactly.
3: Would anybody sue? Would you have a class action lawsuit?
0: There just might be a revolt, a mutiny.
1: Hasn't there been some things where like a guy was supposed to win $1 million if he shot from the free or the half court?
0: Right. Well, they have very strict, because there's always insurance on that, and so the insurance companies have very strict. Like if your foot's on the line, or you're like, they have like these long lists of ways to get out of it. You'll see that with like hole in one holes during golf tournaments.
1: Yes.
0: It has to be from a certain tee box, a certain distance away, and if for whatever reason it's not, they no longer have to hold up their end of the bargain.
25: We need to get the Vaughn kid in some of those. $1 million half point shot contest.
3: He hit the three pointers in the game and was supposed to get free internet for a year. He got nothing. Nothing.
0: You haven't been contacted.
1: Did you write email?
3: No, I didn't. But that's what the promotion was. If you do it, you get free internet for a year. Didn't hear one word from anybody ever. Somebody, I had all my information.
25: Somebody in the text inbox brought up the thing that Pepsi did, where if you got so many Pepsi points, you could get a jet.
1: Yeah.
25: And somebody.
1: You see that Netflix episode? Yeah. Pretty cool. What are you going to do with a jet? You know.
25: Whatever you want.
1: Fly, I guess.
0: Someone asked.
1: Bomb some people.
0: Give me that bullpen ranking, Dougie. Also, let me see them nippies. That's from Jamie's Vacation Speedo.
25: I think skip the first part.
1: Jamie's Vacation Speedo? Oh, God.
0: What are your thoughts on Jamie Rivers' speedo?
1: Oh, well, he's got the look for it.
0: Do you think you could pull off a speedo?
1: No.
0: You don't think so?
1: He's tan. He's in shape. He looks better now than he did, 10 years ago.
0: Like, he lost a lot of weight.
1: Big time. Lost a lot of weight. Looks good.
0: Looks great.
1: Yeah, looks younger.
0: Right.
1: But those speedo pics, I see him on Facebook.
0: Yeah.
1: And I'm like, God dang.
0: Yeah.
3: He wanted some bullpen rankings. How about the Cardinals? Where do they rank in Major League Baseball in saves?
0: Probably high. Riley O'Brien's high up there. I would guess that they are...
1: 14th.
0: I'm going to guess 8th.
25: 16th.
3: Tied for 4th.
1: Yeah. Whoa!
3: 31 saves.
0: Yeah, O'Brien's close to the top of saves on his own damn self.
3: ESPN doesn't break it down to relief pitchers beyond saves.
0: Yeah, but saves is a good enough stat.
3: Yeah.
1: So you make the most money on the team? O'Brien?
0: No. No.
2: Dustin May.
0: Dustin May.
1: I'm sorry. May.
0: 12. May yeah, makes 12 million. Nuke Barr, I believe, would be second.
1: What's he, eight?
0: Burley after that. Yeah. I mean, honestly, Arenado probably makes the most.
3: Yeah. Guys who aren't on the team still make the
1: most. How's Nuke doing?
0: He's a guy who you would be, I'm sure they're taking calls about at this current moment.
1: Okay.
0: Because he's still under arbitration, got some years of control. He's sabermetrics are still good. He's obviously a high energy guy and had his notoriety increased a lot after the World Baseball Classic.
1: Oh, yeah. He's gigantic.
0: I'd imagine that, yes, that is someone who they would be fielding offers from in the major.
3: He's hitting 254 with three home runs, 15 RBIs, but he's only played 38 games. Right. Played roughly a third of the season.
1: Yeah. Yeah, he gets banged up.
3: Yeah.
0: Bullpen ERA rank is 20th. That's from the Gray Summit Gray Goose Guzzler.
3: Yeah, that's not great.
1: Cardinals have blown 18 saves, Jeremy Hodge says.
0: Yeah. Why are dudes always hitting on Doug? That's from Floyd Velvet. Mm-hmm. Well, it's a long conversation.
1: When did that start?
3: I've got a darling figure.
1: When did that start, though?
0: Boyish charm.
1: Way back when, right?
3: Probably. It's
1: somebody
3: why I got into
1: Deke Odom that started it?
0: He certainly popularized
3: it. I don't know.
2: Well, Joe used to get it a lot. And then I don't know if when Joe left, they turned their eyes to you.
3: Could have been. They were desperate. These people are desperate.
0: Hey, guys, what are your thoughts on the Dr. Pepper throw during college football bowl season? It always kills me when they chest pass. That's from Hail State Mike.
2: It's a smart, efficient way.
0: You know, like the 10-yard pass you make into the Dr. Pepper can that they do. It's either the national championship or like the Sugar Bowl.
3: Seems really easy.
0: It does. And I think, honestly, the chest pass seems like the best method. You look ridiculous doing it.
2: Because these people that they're having
0: it's like a 10-yard pass. So like to put the touch on with a normal throw is kind of tough.
2: And these people that are doing it aren't athletes. They're typically like
0: engineering. They're college students. Yeah, they're college students.
2: But I think the chest pass is the best way for them.
1: Yeah, it doesn't seem too hard to do that. There's all if you have the center ice and you got to put it in the puck in that little, that's pretty tough to do.
3: Oh, yeah.
1: It barely fits in there.
0: But Mahomes' long body says whatever it takes to win, man. I tend to agree.
1: Exactly.
0: No doubt. If it's gonna, I think you get a ton of money if you win it.
2: I don't know the amount for tuition. But
0: yeah, it's a ton towards your tuition. So
3: I like the deal on ESPN where they do the field goal before every game.
0: Oh yeah,
3: McAfee's it himself.
1: It's very entertaining.
0: That is awesome.
2: I went when the Mizzou was at Vandy last year. I believe that was when game day was in Nashville.
0: And there was some kid was sick, wasn't he? Like he booted it, didn't he?
2: I don't know, but I was probably from here to that window away from where the ball went. Like it's electric. It's even more so in person than on TV, obviously, but that's one of the best things going.
1: I like it.
0: I remember for that Vanderbilt game, I thought the kid like it was like a shorter kid and he just nailed it, like with room to spare, like hammer the kick.
1: And I see some guys that went up there and fell. Saw a guy that barely hit it.
0: Yeah.
1: Saw a guy that hit the post.
0: You think you could do it? What's your kick game?
1: How far away is it?
0: Isn't it 30?
2: 30, 30. Oh,
1: I don't know. I haven't kicked anything in a while.
0: I don't think I would do very well.
3: It's just a little practice. You get a little form going. You'd have a shot.
2: 33 yards.
0: Know. Okay.
2: And the length of an NFL extra point.
0: Extra point.
1: Would I go toe or would I? I don't know.
0: I would.
1: I'd have to.
0: I would go toe.
3: You'd go straight on?
0: That's right.
3: Like Lou Groza?
0: That's exactly right.
2: Who was the guy with the boxed shoe?
3: Tom Dempsey.
2: Tom Dempsey, yeah.
0: I'd do that too.
1: Oh, you look goofy.
0: I'd saw my foot in half.
3: You couldn't soccer style it a little bit?
0: I don't know how to do that. Where you kick it with like the inside of your foot?
1: Yeah.
0: I don't know how to do that.
3: But if you practice, if you knew you were going to get to do it and you had a week to practice, you'd get a lot better really quick, I think.
0: Yeah, I mean, I don't mean to like,
1: isn't that the proper way to do it?
0: I don't know. I don't want to make excuses for things, but I have a bone spur on my right foot around the inside
3: there.
0: There
3: we go.
0: So if I hit that, it really hurts.
3: Oh.
0: So.
1: You got to get that thing fixed.
3: Be straight on with your toe.
0: I just can't. If I hit the bone spur, it hurts, man. Sometimes I'll like get out of the sand trap, and I'll hit my wedge on the inside of my foot to clear off the sand. I'll hit the bone spur.
1: Oh,
0: I'll go down like a
3: sack
0: of potatoes.
3: Why don't you get that taken care of?
0: What, shave down?
1: Shave down, baby.
0: Can you do it?
3: Well, I probably could, right. Without anesthesia, I'll get in there and shave it.
1: But that's a miserable feeling every time you put your...
0: It doesn't hurt that bad.
1: Really?
0: Okay. No, it's not that big a deal. My flat feet are what concerns me more.
3: Oh, brother.
0: Like plantar fasciitis coming up soon.
1: Really?
0: On deck, I imagine.
1: Because you have flat feet?
0: Very flat.
1: Always? You don't have like a bounce to your step? Are you a fast runner?
0: No. Oh, okay. Slower than I look.
1: Yeah.
3: How could you be with bone spurs and flat feet?
0: It's incredible.
1: You walk like a duck?
0: The athlete I was and currently am, I've beat the odds. I also have twisted femurs. My femurs are inverted. Yeah, they're inverted.
2: This poor guy.
1: What do you mean
3: I'm
1: they're inverted?
3: You can walk.
0: So, yeah.
1: What does that mean?
0: It means that like my femurs are like spun around. So that I naturally walk with pigeon toe. So I have to like actively like in my mind when I walk flare my feet. Otherwise, I walk pigeon toed.
1: I walk pigeon toed.
2: It's kind of a testament that he's made it this far.
0: I agree. Man, oh man. I agree. Again, I'm not trying to complain.
3: I believe I read once where if you're slightly pigeon toed, those are the fastest runners out there. The guys who are a little bit pigeon toed. It's if you're
1: like
3: you
1: grip, if you're, I could
3: feet
1: grip
3: go the
1: ground.
3: Other way, you got no shot.
2: So you're like me when you get out of the pool and you're walking on the concrete. It's a full footprint. There's no arch.
0: There's no arch.
2: Yeah.
1: It's, yeah, but you want to walk on your like, tippy toes either.
0: It's like slapping two sirloin steaks on the ground.
1: Oh, ka-dunk, yeah. Oh, yeah. You're not fast.
3: Flat I'm surprised feet. You had any athletic career at all with bone spurs, flat feet, twisted femurs, and a fat ass.
1: What do you do to you?
0: It's incredible. I am a modern miracle. Flat feet, you must suck at basketball. It's from Doug's left pinky toe. Mess around and find out.
3: Oh, man.
0: Yeah. See you on the hardwood. Yeah, talk to me about who sucks.
1: All right.
0: Yeah.
1: I like that.
2: And this one will make
0: get the ball
2: think
0: out of the net
2: bit.
0: For me, big dog.
2: Yeah, recovering alcoholic says, I'll spin you around, you piggy.
0: I'll take him, too. Best crossover since Christopher Columbus. 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
1: Welcome back. 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There's a distinct meat smell in the studio, and I think it's coming from Canada.
2: Yeah, it's my beef sticks from First Form.
1: Nice.
2: Anybody want one?
1: No.
2: It's
1: no,
2: a good
1: thanks.
2: Little snack. Is it for a 4-hour show?
1: Okay.
2: 20 grams of protein. Pretty dang good.
1: You like a meat stick, Doug? Some jerky?
3: I don't eat a lot of that, no.
1: Neither do I.
2: Jerky? Oh, that's good for the road, baby. It's good for the road. Lasts a long time.
3: Beef jerky and Cheez-Its is my road trip snack combo. Mm.
2: Got to have one of those toothpicky things that I carry everywhere. Like these.
1: Mm. Oh, like that.
2: Have to have it.
1: Yeah, the floss things. Those are great.
2: So you can always find me wherever I'm at in St. Louis. Just follow these around because I drop them everywhere. It's disgusting.
1: Chairman, with my internet issues, you're going to probably have to read the design air heating and cooling email today. I can get in the inbox, but I can't even see the emails. Yeah. I got something wrong with my computer.
4: I was having the same problem. The only way I could get in is the hotspot, but I'm on that, so I can do it if you need me to.
3: Maybe your computer has inverted femurs.
1: Yeah, something's inverted or twisted.
2: Computer?
1: Either way. It's time for the design air heating and cooling email of the day. Take it away, Kurt.
4: Morning, Bottoms.
1: Good start.
4: Who needs Jenny Craig when you're a Cardinals fan? Here's an easy weight loss plan for you. I really enjoyed yesterday's Cardinal game, and I lost about 22 pounds in the process. Here's how I did it. I got myself a couple of them 5-gallon buckets and one of them 10-foot by 10-foot blue tarps for splatter control, you know? I set both them buckets on the tarp in front of me 32-inch 720p TV, humble brag, and turned on the game. In the first inning, I dropped trow and plopped down on bucket number one to watch the game. Let the recreationals begin. At the bottom of the sixth, I had to shift to my overflow bucket number two. And by the end of the game, that's from Burning Drip Mushroom Tip.
2: God, he's been around a while.
3: What is this nope?
4: Saving our FCC license.
3: Okay, well, in that case, he just got himself suspended.
2: There you go.
3: Thank you, Appliance Discounters, for sponsoring the suspension log. You're doing a very fine job. You've been suspended a period of 2 days' time.
4: What up, pimp? Click. Gonna keep this one short and sour because we got a new project at work, and I'm more hot and bothered than Doug after a 4-hour meditation session on the gas-powered Sibian, where he stretches out by putting his ankles behind his ear holes. Anyway, I won't get into anything too dirty today, but Cam's right, sauerkraut is huge on Capitol Hill this summer, and it's giving the local plumbers a lot of extra business, which is great for the local economy. Hey, let me ask you guys something. If you knew the old smokestack was going to ramble on about Facebook posts nobody cares about and take not-so-veiled shots at former coworkers, why'd you have him back on the air? I missed him because he is a radio Adonis, but Papers, you've been good today.
1: Nice.
4: KG, stay cute. Doug, nope. That's Jugs in D.C., Viceroy of the Wire rewatches.
3: Ooh, Jugs in D.C. just got himself suspended. Anytime I hear nope, that means you've written something that is deserving of a suspension, and you got it. 2 days' time, no. I don't expect it feels very good. It's not intended.
4: I've never seen
2: what about a tariff?
3: I'll hit him with a tariff.
1: He's not careful.
4: I haven't seen an episode of The Wire.
1: Missing out.
3: I haven't either.
2: Pretty
1: great.
2: The third one I didn't like.
4: And I promised someone recently I'd finally get into The Sopranos.
2: Yeah,
4: I think this weekend. This
2: Try
4: weekend's it,
2: out.
4: It.
3: Oh, you'll love
2: you'll
3: it.
2: You'll thank me.
4: And finally, I get so many DMs, mostly from women, asking me to do a critique of Iggy's critique of the Pond Off podcast, and I am considering it. But Jackson intentionally playing Hillary Clinton's campaign song got me thinking about what I learned this week, and I feel bad for Doug. It's clear that he got left out of baseball and hockey trip escapades. Having multiple kids means one parent stays home with the youngins while the other travels to try to get in the good graces of the coaching staff. Nope equals ice time. I sort of miss those days. Life was simpler. Now we are ultimate frisbee billet parents, and I get sent to a motel for the weekend while my wife hosts the team. That's from Shooter McGavin, vice president of the Spartacus subreddit.
3: Shooter McGavin.
4: And, Doug, that's what we have for the Design Air Heating and Cooling email of the day.
1: Nice. We will vote on that. We will announce that winner around 10:53-ish, and we'll keep it up. Papers, fix my email. You know the damn quotes from Jugs in D.C. I wasn't reading the emails, unfortunately. I wish. I'm filing a protest. Papers, fix us from Jugs in D.C. I don't know what to tell you.
3: What's he upset by?
1: Doug only eats turkey burgers. That's from John Rice, Troublemaker.
3: Oh, I love turkey burgers.
1: Make a turkey burger, Cam?
2: I'll eat anything. But I, do I prefer that? I mean, if you make it, I'll eat it.
1: Doug, how about a salmon burger?
3: Oh, that'd be great.
4: Jackson, you'll appreciate this. You know what? I think I might have already told you, but you know what I had for the first time the other day?
1: What's that?
4: Booch's.
1: Oh, fantastic.
2: What's that?
4: Burger place up in Columbia.
2: Oh, yeah?

0: flavor of Hot Pocket?
1: Meatball.
0: Ham and cheese, pepperoni.
2: Ham and cheese was good. Nah, meatball. As a kid. I was like, that's a kid meal.
0: You probably, you're around my, you do some bagel bites back in the day.
2: Oh, God, yeah.
0: Pizza rolls.
2: Pizza rolls, yep. Yep, yep,
0: got to bite off the corner, let it give it a little pocket to
2: Yeah, we did all
0: cool
2: that.
0: Off.
2: Hamburger helper, I mean, I don't know, all that stuff.
3: Spam.
2: Yeah, when when I was like 15, 16, it's funny, my parents got Spam a lot. I wonder what that was all about. Because it's cheap.
0: Mm-hmm.
2: Like, oh, Spam tonight.
3: What is that? Is that just the leftover entrails of the animal?
2: If you could sear it and kind of get some more flavor out of it, but I'll eat it. Yeah.
0: It's made from ground pork shoulder, pork ham, salt, water, sugar, like, and sodium nitrate.
3: Oh, I'll eat sugar.
2: I'll eat sardines too.
3: Well, those are good for you.
2: Yeah.
1: Someone asked about pho. Cam, will you eat pho? It's from Gene Stechschulte's Wicked Side Piece. That is Vietnamese soup. You take like raw meat and the soup is really hot and it cooks in the soup.
2: Yes, absolutely. There's a place right down Manchester.
3: How do you spell that?
0: P-H-O.
2: Yeah, I will. 100%. Again, there's not much I don't like.
1: Someone says, I can hear your ankles getting fatter. It's from the food and beer guy. Booch's Burgers are cute like Doug. It's in a 314.
3: Hmm,
1: agreed.
3: Cool.
1: Iowa Buffet has a legit burger. It's from Jackson's Boogie Board.
0: I keep seeing things about that place.
2: What is it?
0: Iowa Buffet?
1: Give me the lowdown.
0: I don't know anything about it. But
3: anything with buffet sounds pretty good.
0: I don't know that it's actually a buffet. It's on Winnebago Street.
1: Winnebago Street?
0: Yeah.
1: This sounds like made up.
0: No, it's real.
1: Okay.
0: It's in the city. It's kind of a block maybe
1: South
0: north
1: city?
0: Of Chippewa. So
1: okay.
0: Yeah.
1: Yeah. All right.
0: The outside looks very
1: rustic. Is it a real buffet? I've been itching for a buffet.
2: Me too. Like, I want a seafood buffet too. Like,
1: buffet?
2: Yeah, like with lobster. And
1: snow crab.
3: I've seen that at a casino once.
2: Yeah, where's that place in St. Louis? I've been looking all over the place.
3: I don't know.
2: I want everything in front of me.
1: Well, when you think seafood, you think of St. Louis.
0: Cam said he gets seafood in House Springs.
2: I get seafood, way out there. I go down to these little farmers markets.
1: Well, yeah, they're salmon. Yeah.
2: And they just have it in the
1: freezer. Farms.
2: They're awesome. Yeah, it's pretty dang good.
1: You want to farm some salmon, Doug?
3: Well, I don't have a big enough yard to farm salmon.
1: Doug, I'll rub octopus from O&O on your cheeks and go to town.
2: So good.
3: That's
1: from recovering
2: octopus. Oh, octopus is one of my favorites. Octopus and squid.
0: And when you can get some of them little sucky cups on there.
2: You have your oyster sauce with it's really good.
3: I don't
2: want
3: to eat a tentacle.
2: God, I could eat a whole octopus.
3: Do you eat the octopus head?
2: You can. You got to cut it up and clean it out. You got to take the beak out.
3: The beak.
2: And then you got to take it and you got to put it, blanch it in water, kind of curls up a little bit, and then you start growing
3: octopuses
2: your octopuses
3: have beaks?
0: And you can stew it in its own ink.
3: Mm. Oh, that's a squid.
2: You could eat the head, and it has all this mush out of it,
3: like
2: the brain matter, and you eat it. But then you could also eat the ink.
3: How hungry are you?
2: Very.
3: How desperate. Do you eat an octopus head?
2: It's expensive.
0: What's the thing you suck the head out of? Is it crawfish?
2: Crawdaddies, baby. Mm. Crawdaddies. You should catch those at Sandy Creek way out there.
4: Like
2: you catch it right in the back. Boom. Mm. Crawdaddies.
3: And you ate them?
2: We went frog gigging. I'd eat those. I didn't cook up the crawdads.
5: Special. We're talking rigatoni, marinara.
1: You ever go frog gigging, Doug?
3: Hell no.
2: I used to do that all the time.
1: You couldn't handle it.
2: Flashlight. You get in those big bullfrogs. You're just like this. All right, pull up a little farther, and you get this little spear, and you're like, bam!
3: Where? Right in the... Where'd you hit it?
2: Wherever.
0: What's it called when you stick your hand down in that mud hole and get the fish?
3: Noodling.
2: No, I'm not doing that. No. There's a limit.
1: I love me a Braunschweiger and head cheese sandwich with a little yellow mustard. Yummy, yummy in my tummy. It's from the Heiser House Hooligan. Cow tongue. Family used to have Black Angus Farm. My dad would cook cow tongue all the time. That's from Doug's fat friend.
3: I've seen that in the grocery store. It's a big old tongue with little hairs on it and everything.
2: Cow tongue, cow tail.
0: We did that at Sugar Fire when I was working there. We did a lingua sandwich.
2: I would try that for sure.
1: Apparently, the Iowa buffet is not an actual buffet, but a dive bar.
0: Yeah.
1: Where apparently
0: somebody said
1: good.
0: It's not an Iowa nor a buffet.
1: Yeah, I would say that is confusing. But what isn't confusing is this presentation. It's rock solid, airtight, there are no holes. We'll be back with more of the morning after as we head into our design air heating and cooling
3: at
1: 10 o'clock hour. This is the morning after.
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0: Halloween's right around the corner, Cam.
1: Oh, I love it. It's one of my favorite holidays. 4th of July, Halloween.
0: Ooh, yeah, power rank them.
1: Christmas is number one.
0: Christmas one? What about Thanksgiving?
1: Don't care for it anymore.
0: Wow.
1: I mean, I do. I don't. It's not up there. Christmas is so number one. The whole house looks completely different. Anytime we take all the decorations down, it's like, oh, God.
0: There's some cheer in the air.
1: So I love it so much.
0: Cinnamon spiced everything.
1: I like Easter, too, because, you know, it's just the weather's changing.
0: Sure.
1: Tornado season, you know, my birthday.
2: Who doesn't get excited about tornado season?
3: I'm on board with that take.
1: Dead serious. Halloween's probably is second.
0: Okay.
1: Always loved it when I was a kid. I'm obsessed with scary stuff. I'm obsessed with ghosts. I've been reading ghost stories, Stephen King, watching crazy movies.
0: So you're in full belief of ghosts?
1: No.
0: Mm. Interested in ghosts.
1: I would say I believe in aliens more than ghosts, but I you know, some of these, you know, there could be demons that can control somebody. You know, it's happened here in St. Louis back in the 60s.
0: Right.
1: So, in North County there. But, yeah, I'm not worried about anything, to be honest with you. Am I worried about ghosts or aliens kidnapping me? There's other things that's way down the list, but I would say I don't know if I believe in spirits like that, but I'll watch shows and scary movies, man. One of my favorite scary movies is called The Changeling, and it's in the 70s. It's about this haunted house this writer goes to, and he's rents out this huge mansion and has to deal with this ghost. Not 1 ounce of blood, not anything like that, no jump scares. But it's so creepy. It's called The Changeling. It's an old school movie my mom got me into when I was a kid. And it's really, really interesting.
2: Changeling.
1: Really creepy.
2: Is it out there on Netflix or HBO?
1: Yeah, you can look it up.
3: Jackson, am I just paying closer attention now? Or does there seem to be a run on the horror genre in film right now?
0: Horror is certainly the most consistently viable genre. Of all the
2: aren't
0: genres.
2: Those adult movies? Horror movie?
3: Yeah. H-O-R-R-O-R.
0: Oh. Horror movies, by and large, consistently make money, and they can be the lowest budget. People go to horror movies for like the thrill of it. Therefore, you don't have to spend a ton of money to make something scary. And you can use unknown actors. It's been, especially as of late, but over the history of Hollywood, has been like the most successful
3: Who's
0: genre.
3: The big horror director right now? Eli something?
0: Eli Roth is, I think he just made his first movie a few weeks ago. The big horror guys are Jason Blum of Blumhouse and who's the gentleman who made Saw. They've partnered up.
1: I didn't like that.
0: I hate Saw.
1: I never liked Jason. I never liked Freddy.
0: I like slasher movies.
1: I didn't like any of that
0: stuff. I like slasher stuff, but the Saw, where they call that torture porn, I'm out of that. I'm out. That's disgusting.
1: But I'll watch Alien and Aliens.
0: Alien is one of my favorite movies.
1: The 70s
0: ever.
1: Had some crazy.
0: Yeah, Jaws is scary.
1: Oh, yeah. One of the scariest movies ever made. Even like Jeepers Creepers got me.
0: Scary.
1: I think that's a true story, too. Some based on a true story. These two kids coming back and this guy, you know, blah, blah, blah.
3: Is it The Passenger that's out right now? That's a horror movie? Does that ring a bell to you?
0: Mm-mm. I haven't seen it.
1: Yeah, man. I like the Event Horizon, like those creepy ships in space. Like that gets me a little bit, you know what I mean? I mean, The Exorcist is probably my number one.
0: Really?
1: That rocked my world.
0: Shining is my favorite horror
1: Shining
0: movie.
1: Rocked me, too.
0: I love The Shining.
1: Stephen King, It. I read the book, and then I watched the movie, and I was still scared because of Tim Curry.
0: Yeah.
1: He was fantastic.
0: Oh, wow. So you were OG It, not the new one?
1: I'm an OG.
0: The new one's good.
1: Yeah, I watched that, too. Tim Curry was the scariest thing ever. Yeah. So good. He is a damn good actor. I don't know how he's doing right now. He looked terrible last time I saw him.
2: Mm-hmm.
1: A picture, but Tim Curry, Stephen King's It. A lot of those adaptations weren't great with Stephen King. He's always like in. If you read the book and you watch the movie, you're like, ugh.
0: No, yeah, I'm wrong also on Eli
1: Roth.
0: It
1: was great.
0: He's directed a couple of horror movies. I'm wrong. Hostel. I don't like Hostel.
1: No. But that was, I watched it. That was weird. I like scary video games.
0: I like Last of Us.
1: Yeah, fantastic.
0: What video game system are you playing with?
1: PS5, baby.
0: Hell yeah, brother.
1: Yeah, I want GTA 6. Let's go.
0: I'm going to add you, though.
1: I haven't played in a while. But once GTA 6 comes out, when it's supposed to come out in November, it's going to be the most expensive production of anything.
3: Did they announce a date, or is it just speculation still?
1: It's supposed to. They've been pulling.
0: It's November.
1: They've been pushing this back so much. This game is going to be unbelievable.
3: They're still making tons of money on
1: And
3: GTA 5.
1: Yeah.
3: I bought it within the last year.
1: Really?
3: Because I hadn't played one since like the first or second one. I thought, I'm going to give it a shot. And I wasted some hours on GTA 5. Really?
1: And Resident Evil 4 Remake was fantastic. They're in that village in Spain. Mm-hmm. Creepy. And I like Bloodborne. Dark Souls.
0: I didn't know
1: Bloodborne.
0: You were a video game guy.
1: Yeah, hell yeah. Well, when you're playing, man, you know, you're eating painkillers like they're Skittles and drooling on yourself. You want to get away from reality. That was the only way for me to get away from reality and not think about fighting or anything is I'd just be in my room playing a video game for hours.
0: It's probably the best humanity has come up with entertainment-wise is video games.
1: So good. They're so good
0: unbelievable.
1: Now.
0: The immersive element of it.
1: And people chirp you like, wait. Like, no. I'm like, it's like reading a book. I have to figure out all these different things. I read the lore. You read everything. You have to figure out what you have to do. Like, those really hard, difficult, scary games, I am obsessed with.
0: I think a lot of people who make fun of people who play video games are people who used to play video games and love them, but now for some other reason in their life, whether it's family, kids, whatever the reason, they don't play video games anymore. They wish they could play video games, so the way that kind of...
1: Or
0: blanket that insecurity is by being upset with people.
1: These games are so hardcore. Yeah. They're not for kids. Like, these are so hardcore. But the guys that are on there and they're 40 years old and they're playing multiplayer games and they're chirping a 12-year-old kid, that's dorky.
0: And if it's all you do, but if you're someone who works 40 hours or 50 hours a week and then, like,
1: I wanna get away.
0: A couple nights a week, God, you know, you spend an hour playing video games, you're far from, like, an incel. Like, I think you're just kind of...
1: The weird thing is, like, some of these games, man, you play an hour... You barely even move. Like, there's much going on. Like, you got to really...
0: Time melts away about as fast as anything is when you're playing.
2: Even that video game would be better than just sitting watching TV.
1: What's the difference? At least you're
2: It'd be a lot better because you're using your mind, at least.
1: Exactly. You know? You're figuring out different puzzles.
0: And then there's kids, you know, these streamer kids have made... Are moguls now off of just kids watching them play video games.
1: Yeah.
0: Which is crazy, but, you know, the market decides what is and what isn't viable. And boy, howdy, video games are viable.
1: Sometimes it's like watching a movie on YouTube. If you haven't played a game and there's a remake of it because you don't want to watch the old version, but if it's a PS5 remake of an old Resident Evil game, you watch a good player go through that whole game. It's like watching a 4-hour movie. It's really interesting. Mm-hmm. Call me a dork all you want. I don't care. I'm telling you.
3: You do the sports games at all?
1: I used to do NHL back in the day, you know, your buddies and stuff like that, but no.
2: Were you on there? Were you ever
1: Yeah, it was terrible.
2: You say that one, though, didn't you?
1: I was terrible. No. My face looked goofy.
0: Yeah.
1: My hands
0: the graphics were bad, though, that era of that.
1: I look like this. And then I would always boost my character up if I could.
0: Yeah.
1: Because I was terrible, but that was kind of cool to see that.
0: When are you dorks going to talk sports versus video game, Wolves? Doggies have a fixture tomorrow here, unbeaten in 7. We're talking about this. You can act like a man. That's from the Veiled Prophet.
1: I hear that, man. Yeah. My bad.
0: I think GTA 6 has made, like, millions just on the pre-order. Because people are pre-ordering it now for, I think, $80 or 100. And it's like, I think it's in the millions upon millions.
1: It took billions of dollars to make.
0: Really?
1: Billions? Billion.
0: Wow. You ever play Red Dead?
1: Yeah. Red Dead 2.
0: About the greatest video game ever
1: played. Red Dead 1, right. Undead Nightmare, and Red Dead 2.
0: Yeah.
1: Fantastic.
0: Maybe the greatest video game ever played. All right, we're going to get more into this. Maybe not. I don't know what we're going to get into. We'll figure it out. And the design, air, heating, and cooling, 10 o'clock hour. We're going to take a break, though, right now. This is The Morning After. It's presented to you by Brian Crouppen on 101 ESPN.
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0: 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Here on 101 ESPN, we broadcast live from the Stiefel Studios. We are in our design air heating and cooling at 10 o'clock hour. Cam Jansen filling in for the vacationing Martin Kilcoin and for Tim, who's out today. Tim back Monday, Martin back Wednesday. Again, Mayor Kara Spencer in studio.
1: That'll be good.
0: On Monday around 9 o'clock. Oh, great. Talking about the Rams.
1: You got your questions down? For her to come in here, are you like writing some stuff down, like kind of doing your homework on some stuff?
0: I've been emailing with the people over there so that they're briefed on what we're going to ask. But Tim and Doug will be doing... most of the questions. By most, I mean all of the questions.
1: Oh, yeah, okay.
0: I'll sit here.
1: I get that.
0: Quietly
1: with, her,
0: with a smile.
2: We don't have to sit here quietly.
0: I know, but but these guys, they know what they're doing.
1: They do.
0: You know?
1: I agree.
0: This is big boy stuff. I might ask a question of Gabe DeArmond coming up soon.
1: Totally.
0: Where he's on for Mizzou games, but for something like this, you know, I'll let the big boys cook.
1: No, I know. I get you, man.
0: I'm not classically trained, Cam. That's the thing.
1: Near am I.
0: You know who is classically trained?
2: Mark Milton.
0: Bingo.
2: Nobody's been better trained to be a tax attorney than Mark Milton. You say, well, how was he trained? Well, I'll tell you. Got his accounting degree from the University of Illinois, number one accounting program in the country. Got his law degree from St. Louis U. And you know what else? 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I am with Milty. Remember, the choice of a lawyer is an important decision and should not be based solely on advertisements.
0: That's Mark Milton.
1: Big Mark.
0: Mm-hmm. Eli Drinkwitz had some more material, Doug, about the state of Kansas.
2: I'd like to hear that.
0: Here you go.
13: You know, in Kansas, if you lose your dog on Monday, you walk out on the porch on Wednesday, you can still see it running.
2: Listen to the ovation he got for that.
13: That's pretty clean. There's nothing wrong with that, is there?
1: No, but he had another one.
0: He had one. We played that the other day where he said, about if you see women? A good-looking girl in Kansas, she's a tourist.
1: Yeah. Mm-hmm.
0: The best thing that comes out of Kansas is I-70. He had himself some material. Yeah.
1: It is corny, but it's fun.
0: He is... He has
1: all
0: his
1: corny.
0: Right. He has his identity as being a corny, like, perceived as a geek, and he kind of leans into that.
1: I mean, Lane Kiffin's geeky, I feel like.
0: Listen, man, you go out there and you win football games, especially against the good teams in the SEC. You can make any dumb joke you want. I don't care. All I want is success for the Missouri
1: Tigers.
0: Who's
1: the coolest college football coach that doesn't do
0: Lane Kiffin.
1: You think he's the coolest?
0: Yeah.
1: Even when he's doing Pilates with, I mean.
0: Yeah, okay. That's fine. I don't care about that. Who do you think's the coolest?
1: With 10 girls, what?
0: Who do you think's the coolest? Marcus Freeman's Freeman. Pretty cool. Marcus Freeman at Notre Dame.
1: Yes.
0: That classy, might be, that cool. That might be the better answer.
1: Yes, that's what it is. Yeah. He's not taking pictures with him and 15 girls no. at a yoga class. Like, are you kidding? Yeah.
2: Drinkwitz, though, when he tells his jokes, he does it good-naturedly with a smile.
1: Yeah,
2: and
1: totally.
2: You know he's totally kidding yeah. and just trying to be
1: I like
2: silly.
1: Drink, man. I like drink.
2: That's fine.
1: You know he works his butt off, dude.
0: It fluctuates, yeah. you know, like when you're winning, like when they, in 2023, when they had the awesome season, went 10-2.
1: Yeah.
0: Yeah, he could do no wrong. And even though he had some, like we talked about this plenty, and this is getting a little in the weeds, but like that Kansas State game, which was the big catalyst, 63-yard field goal from Harrison Meavis that changed the trajectory of the season, maybe even the university or the football program. But right before that, he took a really dumb delay of game penalty that pushed that field goal even further back. I think maybe 61 yards.
1: Too many men or something?
0: It was a delay of game. He took a delay of game. And then the Kansas coach put two number eights on the field. That's so even if he missed that kick, they would have got another shot at it. But that's I guess we'll never know. But the drink was like, that was really dumb. Like, and if that would have cost him the game.
1: Oh, boy.
0: And then they lost to Kansas State, which was the first real opponent they played that season with a sophomore with their burden and a good break. Like, people would have been like, okay, we've seen this enough and we're done. So, like, moments like that, it's so up and down. It fluctuates so much based on what have you done for me lately.
1: Well, they need to take care of Meavis and put him in the stand or rafters or whatever. Do they retire players there?
0: There's a Ring of Honor.
1: Ring of Honor. Mm-hmm. Is he going to be in it?
0: I don't know.
1: Kicker, kicker?
0: I don't know.
1: Did he break records, though?
2: He did, but I'd say probably not.
0: Kickers, you got to be like, I don't know. Kicker.
1: I'm sorry, like Vinatieri or something?
2: Most of the Ring of Honor guys were
0: points leader.
2: Like All-Americans. And was Meavis wasn't an All-American, was he?
0: No. I think he was a finalist.
2: Most of the guys up there probably are.
0: Yeah. It's tough to get up there as a kicker. But that kick was awesome.
1: Is he playing NFL?
0: No, I don't believe so.
2: Ahmad Hardy might get on the Ring of Honor.
0: If he has another awesome season like he did last year, obviously.
1: I hate to tell you.
0: But please, I want you to tell me.
1: Dude, you get shot in the leg, man. He's not going to be the same. No, it's not going to be the same.
0: You can start rehabbing now.
1: It actually makes me mad. Feel bad for the guy.
0: Well, I think
1: nothing wrong.
0: Does.
1: He's just leaving, right? Like, yeah. He wasn't like in the mix trying to fight somebody or anything.
0: No.
1: Oh, it's brutal.
0: Right.
1: Brutal.
2: But to think what
1: didn't
2: that,
1: need to happen.
2: What that might cost him in terms of NFL money.
1: I'm just telling you.
2: Like, maybe it wasn't that serious, and he'll bounce back.
1: I don't know.
2: It's hard to imagine how you could bounce back and not be affected at all. And you don't have to lose a lot before you're no longer the first team All-American.
1: Set you back. Anytime you get hurt, set you back.
0: Without question. I think that they're optimistic, but definitely. I would say you won't see him until September at the best. Like, pretty deep in September. And that's being... But this is only based on the Pete Thamel reporting that came out earlier this week that he's medically cleared, therefore he can start his real rehab and ramp up. They say anywhere for 5 to 8 weeks, but then they don't know how he's going to respond to that. They're hopeful, but... You know, obviously, as Drink said, like, there isn't, like, a lot of, like, precedent on a player who gets shot in the thigh.
1: Shot in the thigh.
0: You know, like, this isn't, like, a torn meniscus or something.
1: Exactly.
0: Where, like, there's a large database of how players come back. This is kind of a different realm.
2: Robert Redford got shot in The Natural, and he was okay. He came back.
0: That's a good point. You think Drink has been, like, watching The Natural, trying to, like, take notes
2: very
0: on it?
2: Possibly.
0: Yeah. I would think.
1: Hardy's got a bunch of horses, doesn't he?
2: Didn't Rocky Blyer get shot in Vietnam? And he came back and had a big career with the Pittsburgh Steelers.
1: That's a tough man right there.
2: Oh, yeah.
1: Going to Nam and then come... Oh, my gosh. The things you saw in the jungle.
2: Yeah.
1: Oh, that war.
2: Ugh. There was another guy with the Baltimore Orioles. Al Bunbury apparently was in some deep stuff in Vietnam and came back and had a really nice major league career.
1: Man, that's hard to do.
2: Well, there's all kinds of guys, and you go back even farther, World War II guys. You know, Yogi Berra was on Normandy Beach.
1: Yep. I showered with him.
2: Showered with Yogi Berra.
1: Didn't I tell you guys
2: yeah,
1: this
2: I think
1: already?
2: You did. Yeah, I think you did.
0: I don't remember.
1: It's my showering partner.
0: I don't remember this.
1: Oh, you weren't here.
0: Oh, yeah, and you didn't recognize him.
1: Yeah.
0: You just thought he was like a, like a guy in your shower.
1: Thought he was a janitor.
0: This was with when you were with the Devils?
1: Yeah, mm-hmm. I was bragging about myself. No idea who he was. Right. Never said one thing about himself. Always asked me questions.
0: Not only an all-time legend in baseball, but a St. Louis native.
1: I'm an idiot. Mm-hmm. And my teammates told me I would.
0: But that's also like, especially when the guy's older, if they're not wearing their jersey, like if he's not wearing the Yankees H jersey, it's not necessarily like, oh, this is for sure Yogi Berra. So
1: I couldn't put it together.
0: You would think someone had introduced you.
1: It's 20 years old.
0: You know who it's on? It's on the locker room, guys.
1: Exactly.
0: It's on the locker room attendants for not
1: I need
0: briefing
1: to know who
0: you.
1: I'm showering with.
0: At all times. And that should be a blanket statement. John Hewlett outside the studio.
1: Big Johnny Hewlett, but dick.
0: Legend right there.
2: You have to be careful because sometimes that gray-haired old guy walking hunched over was a bigger badass than you ever dreamed of.
1: Yes. Storming beaches, you know, getting blown up in the jungle and saving people. And, oh, my God. Getting bit by who knows what.
2: Getting bitten
0: by
2: in the jungle.
1: In the jungle, trying to lay down in the jungle when it's raining every 2 seconds. Mm-hmm. You got fire ants all over you. You got snakes all over you. You got spiders. You got every horrific thing you can imagine. Mm-hmm. You drink. You're so thirsty. You're like, I don't care. I'm drinking this water. You get malaria. Mm-hmm. You know, like, oh my God. No way, man. No way. Being in the desert wouldn't be fun either.
2: No.
1: I mean, come on.
2: My dad was in North Africa for a while in World War II.
1: Oh, yeah.
2: And he said they would give them lessons on how to think that they weren't hot. That they would stand there and try to tell their brain that they weren't as hot as they thought they were to try to lower the misery index a little bit.
1: So you going after Rommel? I went to school with one of his grandsons, I guess.
2: Rommel. Really?
1: Yeah, in Eureka.
0: You went to school with a Rommel?
1: Yep.
0: Wow. What was his nickname?
1: The Desert Fox.
0: The Desert Fox. That's one of the more badass nicknames of all time.
2: Really got beat by Patton. Patton's army beat him.
1: Patton got him.
2: My dad was in Patton's
1: army.
0: Really?
1: Yeah. Damn.
0: So through like Italy and all that too?
2: Northern Africa and then Italy afterwards. Yeah.
0: Up to Palermo.
1: I don't know
2: the exact cities where he was, but... Well,
0: damn it, Doug.
1: Yeah, Northern Ireland, that would have been
2: bombed a lot of Italy.
1: Yeah.
0: Let me tell you about the time I showered with Don Knotts. It's from Dale and Greg.
2: Oh,
0: that would
2: have been fun.
0: Okay. Trying to find out some information here.
2: Would Yogi Berra be the most famous person you ever showered with?
1: That's a really good question.
0: Mm-hmm. Doug, you'll answer next, so be ready.
2: A lot of big-time hockey players.
1: Yeah, here. But they're not... I'm not counting. Shower with a lot of dudes.
0: Wee woo. Breaking this just in from Sean Strani. LeBron James is signing with the Philadelphia 76ers on a 2-year, $8 million deal with a player option. Clutch Sports Group and Clutch CEO Rich Paul tells ESPN.
1: Wow. Are you surprised at that? Did you think he was going to Cleveland?
0: I did not. I thought the Philly thing was smoke and mirrors. Wow.
1: Are they good?
0: LeBron to the Sixers. Well, they just got Jaylen Brown. They have obviously Joel Embiid, Tyrese Maxey. So, yes.
1: So, where did he win? He went Cleveland?
0: Cleveland to Miami, back to Cleveland to L.A., now to Philly.
1: But where did he won in L.A.? Won in, okay,
0: he won in Miami, Cleveland in his second stint, L.A. So, he's won in all three of the locations previous, but now he is a Philadelphia 76ers. This just in from Sean Strania 2 minutes
2: ago. He's still a top 10 player in the league, isn't he? He's not top 5, probably, but top 10.
0: 10 to 15.
2: Yeah.
1: So, who's the big dog on Philly? Who's the guy?
0: LeBron.
1: Okay, besides him.
0: But Joel Embiid.
1: Okay, so are they going to...
0: No, I mean, they played together on Team USA in 2024.
2: He must like him or he wouldn't have signed there.
0: Yeah. He's had some issues with Jaylen Brown and some of Jaylen Brown's comments about Bronny James before, I'm sure that they'll hash that out.
1: Remember Stephen A. Smith was like, I'm running for president.
0: Yeah.
1: And then he starts chirping Bronny James, and then LeBron came up to him at the game. He's like, you're going to talk to Kim Jong-un? No, you're not. Wow, he can't even talk to LeBron.
2: And even bigger news, Yoel Pozo has signed with the Baltimore Orioles.
0: Oh, really?
2: Mm-hmm.
0: Oh, Pozo. Man.
1: Jackson Holiday doing?
0: Doug? My internet.
2: Well, I'd have to look that up.
1: I should have.
0: Your crowdsourcing. They call that crowdsourcing.
2: I just was, we can get that for you.
1: You know, we talk to Maddie all the time, and we're just up to date with this kid for so long, both of them. And I don't know. He looked like he was doing okay. And then
2: he's hitting 216 with 5 home runs, 15 RBIs. He's played 51 games.
1: Okay.
2: So not having a great year, but still there.
1: I like that family a lot. Mm-hmm. Maddie's a cool cat.
0: Oh, he's great.
1: See his house and he's selling?
0: Yeah.
1: Pretty cool.
2: Like, a baseball field in the back.
1: That's the kind of, like, what I'm talking about. Just huge, acreage, and he said he almost burned his house down one time.
0: Really?
1: Yeah.
0: Doing cooking that, octopus?
1: Brush, kind of just putting brush together, and it got starts spreading so fast. Panic mode. Could you imagine? Oh, my God.
2: So what did he do? Garden hose?
1: Yeah, I ain't going to do it. But I probably just, they got there in time. Yeah. You know.
0: Philadelphia 76ers. Sorry, I'm in a little bit of loss for words, man. This
1: is a big deal, baby.
0: Real big deal. 2 years, $8 million. So that's $4 million a year for one of the greatest players of all time. But yeah, and he's 40. So.
1: Do you think he was going to get more money than that?
0: No. Okay. Well, whatever he was going to do, he's obviously trying to win. So if you're trying to win, you got to take less money. And I think he's, well, he took less money with LA a couple last year.
1: What if a guy was unbelievable to sport and his mom and dad had a ton of money and it didn't matter? And he just, I'm going to take the league minimum, league minimum.
0: But Jalen Brunson for the Knicks this year, he could have made way more money. But he wanted to keep his guys around with him. He wanted to succeed in New York. And his dad played in the NBA, in fairness. But, you know, and he's sitting on a good chunk of change himself. But he took a lot less money. Tom Brady has done that before he's taken a lot less money. Crosby's so it's not,
1: I'm saying total league minimum. I don't need any money. Yeah. I don't care. I want my salary cap to be as low as possible. You know, my percentage is the cap on this specific
0: It's pretty unheard of, but yeah, it'd be interesting.
1: Yeah, it would be kind of cool.
0: I would think. I just don't. Yeah, I don't know if any.
2: Ken Griffey Jr. didn't really need any money. His dad was a longtime major leaguer.
1: How much money does dad make at that time major leagues? I'm talking
2: economics was a whole different.
1: I
0: think player Walmart. Unions wouldn't really allow. Like, I think you have to make a certain amount based on your time in the league, and if you've won MVPs, there's usually a minimum then you make because of that to protect players. But I don't know if you could willingly waive that. I have no idea. I don't think
1: anyone's everybody's ever like, well, why are we giving you this money? He's making league minimum. He's way better than you.
2: Yeah,
1: you know.
2: Well, if you deserve the money, you ought to still get it. Obviously, whether you need it or not. Yeah.
0: So we discussed LeBron going somewhere, but can't preview tomorrow night's local soccer matchup. Get him back now. Jackson is in over his head.
1: Yeah. When it comes to that, I'm sorry, dudes. I am too.
0: I'm not sorry.
2: We haven't previewed the game at all.
0: They're playing the Colorado Rapids tomorrow at 7:30. Consider yourself previewed.
2: Yeah. All right.
0: Energizer Park, St. Louis. Be there or be square.
1: Lovely place.
0: Very cool.
1: Especially when Maggie's right next door.
2: Mm-hmm. Yeah, they redid Maggie's for years back.
1: So awesome.
2: It's great, yeah.
1: My boy, Eddie.
2: I haven't seen Eddie in a while.
1: Texted me the other day.
2: Did he?
1: I feel bad. He texted me. He's like, what are you doing today? I'm like, God, I just got home all the way out here. He's like, I'm doing this. I'm like, damn it. Love hanging with him, man. Mm-hmm. He's more popular than I am times of 10. Walking to anywhere in this city, everybody goes right to Eddie.
2: Yeah. He's a legend. And now he's on the police board.
1: Yeah, he is. With Don Brown.
2: Yeah.
1: Right. I love it.
0: We're going to take a break, come back with more of the morning after here on our Design Air Heating and Cooling 10 o'clock hour of the winner of the Design Air Heating and Cooling email today coming up in about 12 to 14 minutes. 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
0: Morning after. 101 ESPN, Doug Vaughn, Cam Jansen, Kurt had to step out for some sound story duties, Martin is on vacation, Tim is off today, full crew will be back together, all of us back on Wednesday, Tim back on Monday, but we really thank Cam Jansen who came in only today but yesterday for five hours.
1: Flew by.
0: Yeah, that last hour does. It does
1: fly by. Know what we said on that show. No idea what we talked
0: about. It doesn't matter.
2: You know, in 5 hours, you could have driven to your hockey game, stretched, got ready to go, play the game itself, showered, and gone home.
1: And got a pizza. Yeah.
2: You could have done that in 5 hours. Or you could just sit here and babble.
1: Hang out. Just hanging. Mm-hmm. No, I love it. It's easy.
0: What's your weekend? What's on tap for the weekend, Cam?
1: Well, today, got a meeting after this, and then I'm going to go see my dad, and then I might golf with Kate if it doesn't rain, and then tomorrow night, I got to do the auction. Sunday, going to the game with all the boys when it's 140 degrees out. Hopefully, we do have a box. I believe we do, because these guys probably wouldn't commit if we didn't, but, and then Monday, back at it again, you know? Yeah. So, just a chill weekend with a big event Saturday night at Ameristar. Those are cool. Yeah, it'll be cool.
2: You're a pretty good golfer.
1: No. I love that sport so much.
2: I bet you can hit it a long way when you get a hold of it, though.
1: I used to be okay. I just chill. I honestly go in there, get the cart, go kind of make sure no one's looking. You know, like, of course, you could kind of hide out, right? Mm-hmm. Like, it's never jammed up ever. There's two courses out there, so you can go hide, jam out, get a Bloody Mary, get some beer, and, you know, hit away. But I'm not very good at all, but I love it. It's my second favorite sport. I used to hate it when I was a kid. I was like, that's so dorky. Oh, God, this. Some of my buddies used to watch golf. I'm like, how can you do this? Now I'm obsessed with it.
2: Yeah.
1: I really love it. You. But I suck. And everybody thinks I'm good. So when I go to all these tournaments, look at this guy coming up. He's going to hit it. Mm. No, I'm not. I'm going to slice it, is what I'm going to do.
2: But a lot of hockey players are outstanding golfers.
1: They're so good.
0: You think that's because of the swing is kind of similar in hockey and golf?
1: Well, I just think a lot of these hockey players play golf at a young age. everybody we've interviewed, especially the younger kids now, like Robert Thomas, like he grew up playing golf. You know what I mean? I didn't.
2: And they're exceptional athletes.
1: Yes,
2: just the hand-eye coordination, sure, and the natural muscular strength to make it all
1: work. But hockey and golf kind of coexist in a way. It always has, you know.
2: Yeah.
1: That's how I got into it, is because I started playing hockey, and all of a sudden they're like, we got to go to these big tournaments. And I didn't even know how nice these courses were that I was at in Jersey. You don't realize it until you look back and like, oh, God, I did play at that course.
2: And most places, while you're playing hockey, you can't golf anyway because of the weather.
1: Yeah, exactly.
2: So the hockey season ends, and it just figures, what am I going to do now? Yeah. I'll play golf.
1: Play golf all day with my buddies, all day long. Uh-huh. So... But Kate's my golfing partner for the most part.
2: Is she pretty good?
1: No.
2: No, she's not good. Oh,
1: no. But sometimes I'll duff it, and then she'll hit it pretty good. She's like, mine went farther than yours.
0: Yeah, how does that make you feel?
1: Girl, I know.
2: Yeah. Okay.
1: Don't say that again. Yeah. You're bringing me down.
0: Right. Trying to have some fun out here. Kind of relax. Now I'm getting pissed.
1: Now I'm pissed off. Yeah, mm-hmm. I shouldn't be. It's beautiful. Birds are chirping.
0: Are lacrosse players good at golf? It's from the amateur proctologist.
1: Probably. Anybody can be good at golf, man.
0: Yeah,
1: I don't think. Big, small, doesn't matter.
0: Pitchers usually are very good.
1: Can you turn your hips?
0: Like John Smoltz is an incredible golfer.
1: But I golf with a couple guys, Jackman. He kind of, even Jamal Mayers the other day, I golfed with him too. And they can't turn their hips all the way. Like Jax is kind of, kind of like I am. But he half swings and it goes 300 yards. Half swing.
2: Really?
1: I'm like, man, oh man.
2: Yeah. If you're an athlete at that level and you've put any effort at all, you're probably going to be a pretty good player.
1: You know who's not very good at golf or football players? Because they're so beat up, they can't turn their hips, man. You know what I mean?
2: Yeah.
0: Josh Allen's pretty good.
1: What's that? Oh, yeah. Oh, wait. There's exceptions. Don't get me wrong. Sure. But all the big boys I see at all these golf tournaments, they just ride around the cart. Like, I can't swing. I can't move. My knees are so banged up. Yeah. You know?
0: Hey, Cam, I have a question for you. Who's been your favorite guest on Cam and Strick that was surprising how good they were?
1: Oh, gosh. Got a kid named Bo Bennett.
0: Okay.
1: That comes to mind. Like he didn't really play that long, but he was just, and he was at Disneyland with his wife and kids, and he sat away from the rides for an hour. I don't remember, but it blew up, and he was so entertaining. And like, he's not a big star or anything like that, but he's just knew how to tell a story. He didn't care what he said. And we're like, whoa. Andy and I look at each other like, geez, Louise. So it doesn't matter if you're a Hall of Famer. Can you tell a story? And are you willing to tell that story? You know what I mean? Like, that's an art, to be able to tell a story.
2: Yeah.
1: You ever go to a bar and a guy tries to tell a story and you're like, speed it up.
2: Last forever.
1: Speed it up. And they laugh when you're not laughing. They laugh at their own story. Like, okay, keep going. Get it going here. So it just doesn't, if they know how to talk, man, and they got a story to tell, I don't care who you are.
2: Who's
1: and how
2: he
1: many
2: play
1: goals.
2: With? Who?
1: I forgot.
2: Oh.
1: I totally forgot. But that's...
2: So why'd you even have him on the air if you didn't know?
1: He did something. Oh. Something happened. And we're like, yeah, we'll get him on.
2: Okay.
1: And there's guys that we think we're going to be really good, and they kind of shy away from some stuff, and they're like, okay.
2: Yeah.
1: But when you call somebody, again, I said this before, if you call somebody and their first thing they say is, how long is it? I'm like, oh, well... 40 to an hour. Okay. Hey, can we not bring this up? Doesn't happen often, but when that happens, you're like, oh,
2: not
1: okay.
2: Gonna be good.
1: You know,
2: it's not easy to get somebody to commit to talk to you for 40 minutes to an hour.
1: We go an hour and 15.
2: Oh,
1: we keep
2: gosh.
1: On. But we're Andy and I keep it fun. Like, we're like, what's up, dude? What do you got going? You know, especially Zoom now. Now you can see the person and you could, like, that guy, where you at? Oh, check that. Hey, check this out, guys. Look, I'm at my lake house. Look at this thing. And then you get them comfortable and like, oh, there's my boat right there. I'm going to be taking that thing out. So it's a lot more interesting when you actually see the guy. But having somebody live is just the best when you could just look at them, and they're right there with you.
2: Yeah.
1: So
2: you've enjoyed this second career, the second part of your
1: adult absolutely.
2: Life.
1: Yeah, I do. I got a good gig, man. I've radio, podcast stuff.
2: What else would you be doing if it weren't for the media world?
1: That's a good question. I don't know. I have no idea. In a construction business? I have no idea. Maybe coaching. Maybe start off coaching AAA or something or kid. But I didn't have kids, so usually you get into coaching because you want to coach your kid.
2: Yeah.
1: And maybe I would have really been obsessed with that. Hockey camps I could do. I could get booked probably every single day with an auction and be an auctioneer. Like, there's so many different you know, charity events going on, golf tournaments going on. There's always somebody trying to raise money, so that could be it. But I like sprinkling that in here and there and doing that more often.
2: Mm-hmm.
1: You know, you get a chunk of what you bring in, or they just pay you a fee, or whatever the case is. You negotiate that,
2: yeah.
1: And it's 30 minutes. You don't have to stay for the whole charity or the golf tournament. Mm-hmm. You go up there, you put a show on, you bring the heat, you raise the money, you get paid. It's kind of cool.
2: Yeah,
1: pretty good formula. Again, you got to command the crowd. Yep, you got to have command, dude.
2: Not just anybody could do that.
1: Can't say, hi, okay. You know, you really got to put effort into it.
2: Mm-hmm.
0: All right, we're going to take a break, come back with the final segment here of The Morning After. 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
1: 1-2. And that's grounded up the middle. Diving play. Mason Wynn to his feet. He throws. He got him.
2: St. Louis. 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
1: All right, fellas. Heading into the weekend here on the morning after. Big thank you to Cam Jansen, who's filled in yesterday and today for the vacationing Martin Kilcoin yesterday, and then Martin and Tim both off today. Tim back Monday, Martin back on Wednesday. Again, Mayor Kara Spencer in studio on Monday at 9 o'clock, so make sure you tune in for that. But Cam, thank you so much. Have you enjoyed your time?
2: Yeah, it flew by, actually. Yeah. Appreciate it, guys. I do.
3: It feels like taking a cold plunge just sitting
2: in
3: the studio, doesn't it?
2: It does.
1: Gosh, it is chilly in here.
2: It is cold.
1: Quite brisk.
3: Who won the email? Did we get a winner on that?
1: We sure did, Doug, and I'm glad you asked, because I have the answer right here. Your winner for today's Design Air Heating and Cooling email of the day, Shooter McGavin.
3: Oh, is that right? Okay, he's won quite a few.
2: Well, the other two got suspended.
3: That's right, so they really weren't eligible, so that should have been an easy one.
2: Yeah.
3: Discipline. Discipline is the thing.
1: Yeah. It's
3: and
1: all
3: if
1: about
3: people
1: discipline.
3: Step over the line, you're going to pay a price.
2: You're lucky you didn't get a tariff. I do watch Shooter McGavin on Twitter. I forgot his name. The guy that played Shooter McGavin.
3: Yeah, the golfer.
2: The golfer.
1: Chris.
2: He's an interesting guy to watch on
1: McDonald?
2: Twitter.
1: Something like that.
2: He's pretty funny.
1: His name. He hasn't done much. He's done a few things, but he's certainly known for being Shooter McGavin.
2: Yeah.
1: I think he goes to like golf tournaments and they like, pay him a ton of money to walk around and be like, be Shooter.
3: Really?
2: Yes. Yeah. Oh, God, yeah.
1: So I'm sure
3: that'd
1: him,
3: be a good
2: great
3: job,
2: gig.
3: Yeah.
1: Is it Chris O'Donnell?
2: He's pretty cool on Twitter.
1: Is he?
2: Yeah. I like him.
1: Is it like actually the actor, or is it just some guy who's using the name Shooter McGavin?
2: It's him.
1: Okay. All right.
2: Yeah. I think so.
3: That movie is how old now? 20 years or more?
1: More. It was 30.
3: And you still got kids saying, I want to hit this.
1: Oh, yeah.
3: You know, were they running up to hit the drive?
1: Yeah, that's an all-time classic.
3: Yeah.
2: Yeah.
1: It's a testament to the film.
3: I felt so bad for Bob Barker, though.
1: Yeah.
3: Getting punched like that.
1: Although he gets his get back.
3: Mm-hmm.
2: I mean, that movie was fantastic. And I believe that was the era where all those good comedies were coming out left and right.
1: Yeah, boom, mid to late 90s. Yep, yeah, it was a great time to be alive.
2: It was also a really good time.
1: Great time for Brown and Crouppen, who is the title sponsor of this show. And here's Tim telling you about them right now.
4: 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And that is a local law firm started here in St. Louis in 1979. 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That's 314-222-2222. It's Brown and Crouppen. Remember, the choice of a lawyer is an important decision and should not be based solely on advertisements.
1: All right, that's going to do it for us today here on The Morning After. Stick around for BK and Ferrario at the top of the hour. Thank you again to Cam Jansen for coming in and filling in and being
2: an absolute rock star and a gamer. Love you, Cam.
1: Thank you for filling in. We'll be back
2: on
1: Monday. This has been The Morning After. It's presented to you by Brown and Crouppen. We broadcast live from the Stiefel Studios here on 101 ESPN.
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0: half feels a whole lot like it did a year ago. And the expectations are quite different, Alex. This team, nobody really expected them to be here. I saw a quote yesterday from Randy Flores where he was saying, hey, if I told you in March that the Cardinals would be a half game out of a playoff spot when we get to July 24th, how would you feel? And the answer is you'd feel really good about it. But it doesn't feel really good right now as we're watching it. And right now, it feels as though we're watching the beginning of the end. It feels as though we're watching the end point of the Cardinals' 2026 campaign from a competitive standpoint. Mm-hmm. And it's because of the thing that we all wondered about going into the season, which is the pitching. They just don't have the depth. Michael McGreevy was not great yesterday, but he gave them a chance to win. And then the bullpen did what it's been doing recently, where it implodes. I'm pretty good with the Matt Swanson project, by the way. I'm good with him going down to AAA today if that's what they deem to be necessary. I don't feel the need to see anything more. Your guy, Gordon Graceffo, has become a pumpkin again. We all kind of knew it was probably coming based upon all of the blinking red lights that screamed regression. And guess what? Regression has come for Gordon Graceffo. It is what it is. It's not the end of the world, but Alex, this pitching staff just doesn't have what it takes. It doesn't have the depth to be able to overcome any kind of injury questions. And the JoJo Romero, appendicitis, that's the thing that ultimately did them in.
1: Yeah, I mean, again, like we talked about this with Derek a few weeks ago, that it felt like that Royals series, you were just chasing your tail with the bullpen to where you were trying to find somebody who could just level things out and stop this snowball from turning into an avalanche, and it just never happened. I just went and looked through it. You lost 4 of 7 series going from that Kansas City Royals one all the way out of the All-Star break where you lost to the Angels. Like, it just felt like this was going to happen at some point, and we all knew it was going to be because of the pitching. Now, it's not all on the pitching, because your offense has faltered at times over the last couple of weeks. You know, yesterday they do their job and they put up 6 runs, but the pitching doesn't help you. So, like, it's just one of those things that when one hole on the right side of the boat starts to leak and you plug it up, the left side starts to leak. And so it's just, it was a matter of time, it felt like, for the Cardinals. And it sucks to say, because I did feel like this was going to be some type of magic season to where we didn't expect them to be pushing for a playoff spot. But, man, like, I don't get upset about it, though. Like, it sucks, but this was a rebuild. Like, it was supposed to look like what it's looked like the last 3 weeks. And, frankly, we got better products than what we anticipated early on. And it doesn't take away any feeling that I had about this Cardinals of how refreshing the season has felt. And the excitement around Walker and Weatherholt and McGreevy, although yesterday wasn't a lot of fun. Like,
0: that being said, like, he's still good.
1: Yeah, he still gave you a chance to win. And that's the biggest thing. So
0: he's the model of consistency for this Cardinals team. Yeah. And I want to give him full kudos. He did not have his best stuff yesterday. Still went almost 7 innings and gave up 4 earned runs.
1: And he battled.
0: Dude, you'll take that.
1: Yeah, he battles every time. So it's just, it was a matter of time. It felt like we were talking about the shoe potentially dropping in June. They kept waving it off, and then they finally got to July, and it hit them.
0: You guys know I've seen a lot of bad baseball in my time as a Royals fan.
2: How's this?
0: Dude, this is so much better.
1: You heard him in the open.
0: Oh, my God. This is so much better. Like, you felt disappointment in my voice, Alex, coming back from break today. There's never disappointment when the Cardinals or when the Royals are going through a rebuild season.
1: It's you just expect it.
0: Dude, they get into the middle of April, and it's always the 10-24 start that the Cardinals had from a few years ago. Where you're like, okay, didn't even get us to July. Like, the goal for the Royals most years is, hey, can you get us to training camp for the Chiefs? And the answer typically is, nah, that ain't happening.
2: Nah, that's a shame.
0: The Cardinals got us there, man. They got us to the trade deadline, where they kept things interesting up until, I would say, the middle of July. And now we're at the end of July. It's not all that interesting anymore. But guess what? A week from today, it's going to be interesting again, because we'll talk about what they're going to sell at the trade deadline. Hell, guess what we're talking about for the vast majority of today's show? What they're doing at this year's trade deadline. So they remained a story, and they have a lot of good pieces that you think they can build around for the future. This season, regardless of where things go from here, I would deem to be a relatively speaking success, given what expectations were. So it feels bad today, but bigger picture, they kind of accomplished what they set out to do this season, even though it ain't a whole lot of fun to watch right now.
2: Yeah, I agree with that, and I

0: think, like, going into the year, I think Alex kind of said this well, like, look, the offense was more of where the focus was, in my opinion, as to what we were looking for the future. Do you have a core, right? Are you going to get answers on Gorman? Well, you did. He's not a part of it. Did you get answers on Scott? Not a part of it. Jordan Walker, part of the future, right? I don't think there were many... There were plenty of questions with the pitching, but nothing that was true like, hey, you have high upside arms that are in this rotation. Are these going to be part of the future moving forward? I said this at the beginning of the year. I thought maybe there was one arm that belonged in the future of this rotation. That was McGreevy. Some guys could work their way into that conversation, but I wasn't expecting that. And then for the bullpen, I mean, we've seen what the bullpen's been, and those things change over so fast, like it doesn't even matter.
1: Yeah, and I would argue, like, even the rotation has been, you've had answers. Matthew Liberatore, coming into the season, we had questions. Is this guy a part of the future of the rotation? The answer appears to be no. Michael McGreevy, can he be what he was the back half of last year? The answer is yes. Yeah, that guy is really good. And he's not a number one and probably not a number two starter on a contender. Can he be a three or a four, though? Yeah, I think so. Can Andre Pallante be either a trade asset for you as a starter, or can he be a guy that's a number five starter for a contender? Yeah, I think so, probably. What is Kyle Lahey? Is it worth even going through this experiment with him as a starting pitcher? Yeah, it's worth it. I had my real reservations about it for the first couple of months of the season. I was proven incorrect. They were correct in doing this with Kyle Lahey. It was worth figuring out what he can be as you expand his role as a starter. It has been more successful for Kyle Lahey this year than it has been at any stretch of time for Matthew Liberatore. I did not anticipate saying that, but that is very clearly the reality as they have tried to stretch out as starting pitchers. So even on the pitching side of things, it's disappointing that they can't stick in the mix given how low the bar is to clear for the playoff spot this year. But I would still say the pitching has been, again, relative to expectations, a successful year for them. And they've had answers that they really needed to get coming in.
2: I agree with T-Bone. I think I looked at that rotation at the beginning of the season and I said there's two guys that I would say are auditioning for a long-term spot in this rotation, and it was McGreevy and Liberatore. And I think both you had answers on. Now, Pallante's been great, Lahey has been great, and May has been fine up until these last couple of starts. I think those are all answers for you. All right, well, we got more in the system, and these guys haven't worked out, so now let's see what these guys have. And I think the reason fans, because for the longest time when they were competitive, you know, you guys were saying that, hey, you buy in this one. And a lot of the fans were surprising you guys in terms of their response. And I think it's just because they didn't want to pay the price to go out there and upgrade the team, because they know where this team is at. So it's weird to say, because it feels like fans have been so aggressive with the Cardinals for the longest time. I think they were very level-headed this season coming into it with the Cardinals. Agreed. Of, hey, this team's not supposed to be good. We'll enjoy what they have when we have it, but we're not going to do anything that doesn't make sense for what the Cardinals are trying to accomplish.
1: And man, they had some really cool moments this year. I'm not trying to like have a funeral for them today, but I think that's kind of what this week has been.
0: Hit
1: it. We don't have to go there yet. Whenever they sell off at the deadline, that's when we'll officially get there.
0: Really?
1: But
3: you really going to take away Boys Domain?
1: I mean, you got Jordan Walker having a true coming out party. You had the home run derby with him representing the Cardinals and becoming the first ever player on a national stage to win in what is really like a crown jewel of Major League Baseball's in-season moments. You had J.J. Weatherholt become what appears to be a true core player, and you got him extended for the long haul. Michael McGreevy has made good on every promise of what he was supposed to be for you this season. I would argue Alec Burleson has not just become what people expected him to be, but has become even more than that. I mean, he's on pace this year for 25 to 30 home runs. Doing that at Busch Stadium is pretty remarkable given how hard it is to hit homers here at this stadium, and we got into the numbers on that at on the Redbird report yesterday. Pretty good year. And pretty good year, a lot of great moments. It's just, you know, coming to an end the same way that it did a year
2: ago. Come on, man, you said the word three times. Can we play it, please?
1: Go ahead.
2: This is BK tonight on his drive home.
4: I think Luca! They had it! Damn it, they had it, Luca!
0: They win tonight, Luca's going to think like we're back.
1: Dustin May's going to go seven scoreless.
2: Walker's hitting two bombs.
1: You know I'm going to be back in if they sweep the Reds this weekend.
2: BK's tarps
1: We're
2: going
1: to come in on Monday.
2: You see BK as the one guy in the office?
1: Twisting around your head like a helicopter. Yet,
4: we're still alive, I believe.
0: They can't kill us.
4: Angels in the outfield, right, boys? Woo!
1: Luca in his victory blues jersey is just whipping it overhead.
2: Pareko just,
4: yeah! I'm Jordan Walker!
2: Oh, you gotta laugh when you're going through a misery.
1: Oh, I'm gonna miss this.
4: Hit it again, T-Bone.

0: be honest.
1: Don't they make you want to cry?
0: This is a great...
2: Hold on, T-Bone.
1: Yeah, damn it, T-Bone. Let us live in this.
2: They had the Rookie of the Year. MVP candidate. Comeback Player of the Year, Dustin May. I don't think baseball does that.
1: They should.
0: And he only did that for a
1: Manager of the Year at Ollie. You guys remember that one hitter?
0: Under Ollie.
1: GM of the Year in Heim.
2: God, I'm so excited for Brandon Clarke. Damn it.
0: Oh, that's true.
2: It's only going to be 4 more years before we see their second round pick.
1: And Baez was going to come up at some point.
2: Herrera looked so good for 6 weeks.
0: That was good times.
2: At least we're going to see Quinn Matthews soon, right?
1: No.
2: Well, Bryson Motz is going to come out of the bullpen for us.
0: I can't wait for Schuster to be back.
2: Do you guys remember that moment with Bruce Zimmerman?
1: What? Where he told us he was going to throw 150 pitches because he's going to win for the Cardinals? You remember when Blaze Jordan came up, we thought all was lost at third base? And this guy came up and just made play after play?
2: Remember after the first game of the season when we said it could be a 60 stolen base year for Victor Scott?
1: Remember when T-Bone told us on the T-Bone 3 that this bullpen was going to be elite?
0: Oh, Matt Swanson is going to be so good. He's going to be best reliever in baseball.
1: And then Jose Fermin was just another devil magic player.
2: How many home runs was Nolan Gorman supposed to hit this year, according to T-Bone?

0: cards for Mari.
1: Well, when they're good, you know what we could do? We could play I'll Make Love to You by Boyz II Men, because that's what we'll feel when they're winning.
2: Hey, man. I don't think I'm going to feel that, no.
1: No? Okay.
3: Well, that's at least Alex sees T-Bone on BK.
1: At least the lockout's coming next year.
0: God, right, boys? Yeah. Cap.
3: Coming up in about 15 minutes, we'll dive into some NFL quick hitters. It is a Friday, which means it's Ask Us Anything. If you guys have any questions, sports or otherwise, we'll get into those coming up at 11:45. 314-399-9646. That is the Air Comfort Service text line to get involved in the show. 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But coming up next, guys, biggest story in sports today is that LeBron James has announced his next destination. And I got to tell you, I think it was the worst case scenario. We'll talk about that next year on 101 ESPN.
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0: Chris and T-Bone on BK. You've got BK and Ferrario here on 101 ESPN. LeBron James has selected a team. It is the Philadelphia 76ers.
1: Woo! Philly!
0: It is his, quote, last decision, end quote.
1: Oh, I see what you did there.
0: Yeah. It's a two-year, $8 million deal. He signed for the veteran minimum, which, hey, man, if he's doing this to find a spot where he can potentially win a title, he is putting literally the money where his mouth is and saying, I'm going to take the least amount of money possible to be able to build a contender around me, or at least with me, in the Eastern Conference, which is the easier path to a potential NBA Finals. It's, if we're being real, where he's had the vast majority of his success in his NBA career. He then posted this over on social media. Quote, I thought I was done when the season came to an end. I wasn't ready to announce it, and I knew I needed some time to decide, but I was pretty sure that I had played my last game. I was honest at the last press conference when I said I needed to look at myself and decide if I still love the game. I still truly do love this game, and I think I have more to give. The last few weeks have been special. I've never been able to have no clue what to do and take real time to just think. I've had an incredible few months with all the people I love trying to figure it all out, and this is my last decision. I'm not going for money. I'm not going for family. What am I really playing for at this point? I still want to sacrifice. I still want to work. I still want to grind. I still want to compete, to win, and to have a chance at feeling the winning of another championship. I believe I can help make the Philadelphia 76ers a championship team, and I'm excited to energize a new fan base and start this incredible journey one last time. Thank you to LA, Miami, I'll forever love you, and Northeast Ohio will always be home. That was what LeBron James had to say about his final decision playing for the Sixers. This is a worst case scenario.
1: Oh, man.
0: I mean, if he went to the Golden State Warriors, him ending his career with the other guy that really defined this era of the NBA with Steph Curry would have been a remarkable story. Him going back home to Cleveland to potentially finish it where it all started could have bought into that story. Him going to Miami would have been weird, and I don't love the basketball fit, but him with Giannis could have been at least interesting. Mm-hmm. Him going to Philly, like, I suppose they could be good, but there's no history there. It feels like a strange landing spot for him, and I'm not even sure they're a top two team in the Eastern Conference, much less an NBA title contender with him, and a lot of it relies upon, hey, man, is Joel Embiid going to like play basketball this year, or is he going to do another thing where he's hurt for the vast majority of the season? I don't know, man. What did you make of this, Alex? Because to me, of the teams that felt as though they were legitimate contenders for LeBron's services, this felt like the worst case scenario.
1: Yeah, I mean, frankly, I'm not excited about that's where you decide to go. I don't think it's a headliner spot. I think Golden State would have probably been the top one, but Miami is a close second because you're going back where you won the championships, and then, of course, you got Cleveland. I don't know, though. I also like look at it and say I feel like it's probably the best roster for him to try and go win a championship with. To go there. Now, all of this resides on, you know, what Embiid is going to look like, but him signing for the minimum, I wonder if this means that they can find a way to go get Anthony Davis, because that was kind of the report of, hey, he wants to go somewhere to where Davis can go, or I think it was Kyrie Irving was the other one. And then the other thing I thought of is, like, when was the last time the 76ers won a championship? The 80s?
0: Yeah.
1: Like, 82, 83? T-Bone wasn't alive. It doesn't matter. That's the other thing. Like, if you're LeBron,
0: they went to the finals with AI, and I think that was the most recent.
1: Yeah, they didn't win with AI.
0: No, they did not win.
2: They lost to the Lakers.
1: Yeah. Mm. Yeah, but that was the other thing I thought of. It's like, man, if you're LeBron,
0: 2001 was the last time they've been to the finals. 1982 was the last time they won the finals.
1: So you're LeBron. Been a while. You're going to a team that hasn't won in a very long time. You're viewed as the GOAT in the NBA, and now you get to cement your legacy by going to a franchise to win a championship or potentially win a championship that has never won since the 80s. So to me, that was part of it, where it's like, look, I can see where he's coming from.
2: Yeah.
1: All I saw was somebody stepping behind me. You guys are laughing.
0: That somebody was the big boss, John Kiaski, who came in to find out how cold is it in here.
1: Did he realize it was freezing? Hell yeah. We're going to get this fixed.
0: He walked in, touched his arms, and said, mm-hmm.
1: Yep.
0: Sorry. T-Bone, I could be convinced that the Sixers could be good. It just feels odd. It feels strange. Like, it feels like when Joe Montana was on the Chiefs. the Chiefs had a good roster around him, and they ultimately went to the playoffs with Joe Montana. Doesn't make it any less strange that he's finishing his career in a Chiefs uniform.
1: But go through all the other options. Could he realistically win a championship with Miami?
0: No.
2: I don't think so.
1: Could he realistically win a championship with Cleveland?
0: No.
1: Could he realistically win a championship with Golden State?
0: Absolutely not.
1: So this is the one spot he can win a championship
0: I'll give you credit for this, Alex, and I think you're right. I think from a basketball perspective, this was the best case scenario. I'm looking at this, and I should have specified here.
1: Irrationally.
0: I'm looking at this from a basketball storyline.
1: Oh, I'm with
0: you. Right? From a fan of the game, not necessarily. For LeBron's perspective, if his full goal is to try to win another title, I think this was probably the best landing spot for him. Mm-hmm. I personally believe that the Spurs were actually a better landing spot for him.
1: That I agree with.
0: But if you want to go back out east, the Sixers were probably your best landing spot to do
1: so. And it never really sounded like the Spurs were really in this conversation. It came down to the four that we just mentioned.
0: My guess is they just want it to be Victor Wembanyama's team, and they viewed it as like, that would mess up our chemistry. We're building for the next 10 years, not just for 2027. Yeah. Fair enough.
1: Yeah.
0: From a basketball perspective, this was probably his best landing spot because I don't think the Knicks were ever going to make this happen either.
1: Yeah.
0: From a storyline standpoint, I think it's the least interesting perspective because, again, you've got the homecoming with Cleveland or Miami, if you want to go there, and Golden State had the Steph Curry ties. This one just feels like a strange fit. It feels like Joe Montana on the Chiefs. It feels like Emmitt Smith in a Cardinals jersey. Did you know he played for the Cardinals, T-Bone?
2: No.
0: It feels like...
2: Oh, wait, yeah, I did because I watched the Cowboys.
0: Michael Jordan with the Wizards. It's just odd.
1: And part of me just feels like it's odd now. Fast forward 6 months from now, and LeBron and the 76ers are one of the best teams in the East. I feel like we're going to be talking about how cool of a storyline this is, that LeBron's going on top and potentially winning a championship with the Sixers.
0: That'd be cool.
2: Yeah,
1: especially you, who like think dreams about LeBron. You get your LeBron PJs on.
0: That's true.
2: Yeah, it would be cool if they're up at the top, but it's like how much of that's going to be associated with like actually LeBron? Because I would say it's about the roster around him, not so much LeBron.
0: He'll be the story.
2: He
1: could play five games. He'll be the story.
2: I just don't see him and Embiid being on the floor much. I agree from a basketball perspective. It makes sense. I'm with BK though. I saw this and was like, nah, this ain't it for me. I just don't find this interesting. Their roster's really good. But you're right. The story itself to me is not all that compelling.
1: I just think if I'm him, I want a chance at a championship before I retire.
0: I get that.
1: I don't want to go play somewhere and just have a fun time. I had my fun. I want a championship.
0: It's also, I find it noteworthy that he signed a 2-year deal.
1: Mm-hmm.
0: You know, he signed a 2-year, $8 million contract, which just, that's crazy. That LeBron James was willing to sign for the minimum. Kudos to him.
1: Well, he's also getting tons of, you know, advertising and things
0: totally.
1: Like that.
0: Totally. But guys just don't do this.
1: Yeah.
0: Right? Like, we don't, even Tom Brady at the end of his career signed for a bunch of money with the Tampa Bay Buccaneers. It wasn't as though he was playing for free down there. And LeBron basically is, for all intents and purposes. Him with Tyrese Maxey, Joel Embiid. You also now have Jaylen Brown on that roster. Edgecombe has a really good young guard as well. They could be quite good this year. And them versus New York, like it, from the NBA's perspective, I'll say this. This was maybe their best possible landing spot.
1: Yeah.
0: Because you're going to have in the East this year, Boston, New York, and Philly, all among the top contenders in the East.
1: Silver's celebrating. Now he gets
0: you couldn't ask for much better than that. You know, and in the West, it's OKC and San Antonio, which is... But I love it as a basketball fan. Those two teams are fun as hell to watch, but from a market standpoint, yeah, whatever.
1: LA will be there. It's okay.
0: No.
1: They got Luka, man. They got Luka.
2: They got Austin Reeves.
1: Yeah, they traded for a big centerman. Mm-hmm. They got his big man.
0: Do you know his name?
1: Hell no.
2: I didn't know who they traded for.
0: Walker Kessler.
1: I didn't even know who he played for prior to them trading.
0: Yeah. He's a good player.
2: I forgot
0: but
2: they acquired him.
0: Okay, they vastly overpaid for him. I'll be interested to see how this goes. You know,
1: I just like, you guys are right. Like, the storyline now, I could give two issues about Philly. Like, it doesn't make sense with LeBron, but I mean, if I'm him, I've gotten everything I want in my career. Now I just want to go out with a championship.
2: Yeah, I see this playing out to where like Embiid and LeBron are barely on the floor, and maybe Brown's out a little bit as well. They end up being like a 6 seed or something, and then they run into like New York in the first round and then go home. Like, that's how I see this playing out for Philadelphia.
0: Can you think of, and maybe our text line will have a good a good answer on this. 314-399-9646, that's the Air Comfort Service text line. The only one that immediately comes to mind for me is Brady, but can you think of another guy that was like on his last legs that decided to sign for one more opportunity at a title somewhere and was still among the best players on the team, or was like a driving force for said championship and it ultimately went really well there?
1: Ooh,
0: that Brady caveat, did it. You could throw Gronk into the mix with the Bucks as well.
1: That caveat you put on at the end is tough because the guys that I can think of didn't really pursue the championship. Really they just went somewhere.
0: Yeah, and like, they were on the roster carried by the rest of the
1: team. Like Mike Madonna's the one that comes for me where it's like, man, I watched that guy in Dallas for so long and then he's in Detroit for 1 year. But I don't...
0: We see this in the NFL a lot with like edge rushers where they're kind of the final piece. Yeah. And they become, you know, a supplementary edge rusher for the team. At the NBA, you don't see this very often because guys just don't play this long and have this level of success when they're LeBron James's age.
3: Yeah.
0: Somebody said Peyton Manning. That's another good one.
3: Yeah, I guess
0: in
3: Broncos.
0: Denver, he went out on top.
2: Yeah, I guess that's true because he was older by the time he got to Denver. Yeah. I guess that's fair.
0: Like he had a neck surgery.
1: I could think of Brett Hull when he went to the Phoenix Coyotes, but they weren't pursuing championships at that time. He was going to play for Gretzky.
0: Yeah, Manning and Brady are the two that really make sense in this regard.
1: Can you think of it? You can't really think of any in baseball, can you?
0: Oh, you know what? Ray Allen with the Miami Heat would have been one of these guys.
1: Yeah,
0: as
1: but see, he played for multiple teams, though. He was with Boston, too, for
0: it's
1: a little bit.
0: LeBron.
1: Yeah, I guess that's fair.
2: And I don't know what's, I mean, you're more of a basketball guy. I mean, Ray Allen was always a great sharpshooter, but never like a...
0: Yeah, no. You're underestimating what Ray Allen was. Ray Allen was a stud.
1: He was basically Steph Curry in the 90s.
0: Ray Allen was a superstar.
1: Yeah.
0: Well, a superstar is putting it too far.
2: Yeah, that's more of what I was going for. It was like Ray Allen was a really good player, but never a superstar. Like, never the same as LeBron.
1: Somebody brought up...
2: That's what I was getting
1: Somebody
2: at.
1: Brought up Ray Bourque, who basically had his entire career with Boston and then was in Colorado for that last year and win a championship.
0: Ray Allen is a Hall of Famer.
2: Yeah.
0: And a 10-time All-Star.
2: I didn't know about the 10-time All-Star, but I don't care about the All-Star game. So, but I knew he was a Hall of Famer.
0: Yeah, Ray Allen was...
2: I wasn't trying to say he was just like a six-man that was average in his career. What I meant was he wasn't in the same, like, LeBron James, he's a superstar.
0: Yeah. I mean, he was like in the, I guess I'll say, I'm trying to think of a good, like, Dwayne Wade probably would be the same level of star.
1: Or Carmelo.
0: Maybe that... Ray Allen was in his career. Ray Allen was a really good player, man, and was a big time player in college as well. He was a star when he was at
1: Pacers,
0: UConn.
1: Man.
2: Yeah.
1: Well, I know you weren't alive, but I'm just
2: before my time.
1: Yeah, but like he's history for the Pacers.
0: Ray Allen?
1: Yeah, wasn't he Pacers?
0: No, he was a Sonic. Sonic and Bucks.
1: I swear he was Pacers.
2: Mm-hmm. Quit trying to like put false stories in my head.
1: Who am I thinking of on the Pacers then?
2: Reggie Miller?
1: Reggie Miller, that's who I'm thinking
2: of. Now that was a superstar.
1: That's who I'm thinking of. Isn't Reggie Miller, Ray Allen kind of in the same stratosphere?
0: Yeah, similar.
1: Yeah, I feel like Reggie Miller and Ray Allen are, God, they're like the same player to me in my mind right now.
2: I mean, they were the same.
1: I feel like they were kind of the same player,
2: archetype,
1: though.
2: Yeah.
0: 314-399-9646 is the Air Comfort Service text line. Somebody said Stafford with the Rams. I feel like
1: that
0: Stafford
1: wasn't
0: went there too early.
2: Yeah,
1: that wasn't at the end of his career.
0: The way that I look
1: at it. If he went there like this year... Then I could say that would be it.
0: So we said Brett Favre with the 09 Vikings. I don't know if that was exactly going out on top, but yeah, he did go out with
2: that's
0: the Vikings.
1: He tried to go out
2: that's
1: on
2: a blast
1: top.
2: From the past.
1: He tried.
0: Randy Johnson and Curt Schilling with Arizona. That's a pretty
2: that's
0: good
2: one. Because I was thinking baseball. I was thinking like Scherzer, but he's been
1: Berkman
2: around.
1: With the Cardinals?
0: That's a pretty good one. Yeah.
1: Beltran with the Cardinals? Although Beltran went to a couple of other places.
0: Beltran
1: though.
0: With the Astros actually is a really good answer for this.
1: Yeah.
0: Guy that ultimately kind of went out with a bang.
2: Think about someone that shouldn't be in the Hall of Fame.
1: See what I did? Went out with a drum solo.
0: Alongside Alex and T-Bone, I'm BK. Coming up in 15 minutes, we'll get into Ask Us Anything. 314-399-9646. 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
2: 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Yesterday, the Cardinals fell to the Arizona Diamondbacks 10-6. Tonight, they start a three-game set here at home against the Cincinnati Reds. 7:15 will be first pitch. Dustin May will be on the mound for St. Louis. And the big news out of the NBA, LeBron James is signing a two-year deal with the Philadelphia 76ers. 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
0: With Alex and T-Bone, I'm BK. You've got BK and Ferrario here on 101 ESPN. In about 10 minutes, we'll get to Ask Us Anything. 314-399-9646. That's the Air Comfort Service text line if you guys have any questions, sports or otherwise. Let's start out with this, Alex. Saw this the other day from The Athletic. NFL's underrated and overrated teams in 2026. Ooh. I wanted to put our own spin on it. Okay? Who is the team in the NFL most likely, and you can decide which side you'd prefer to go with first, to go from worst to first in their division? And who's the team most likely to go from first to worst in their division? Which side of those would you like to begin with? Worst first or first for worst?
1: Let's start...
0: team that's going to get better or worse?
1: Let's start first to worst. Go ahead, T-Bone.
2: I say I got my first to worst.
1: Okay. I think I have mine too, and I think we're going to be in the same spot.
2: You want to say at the same
1: time? Sure.
2: One.
1: Three, two, one.
0: Pittsburgh. Eagles.
2: Steelers.
0: Mm. Oh, we were Eagles. On the same page, yeah. T-Bone.
2: Eagles.
1: Yeah. I don't know if they'll be the worst in that division, but I don't think they're going to be first. I think
2: that's
1: the Cowboys.
2: The name of the game.
1: I think the Cowboys and Commanders could be better.
0: I think Pittsburgh's going to be the worst team in their division this year.
2: I mean, like, to be clear, me and BK kind of took what felt like an easy one. Yep. Eagles is a little bit more bolder, but I could see it.
1: I don't think the Steelers are going to be worse than the Browns.
0: I think they might be.
2: Rodgers 45 out there.
1: I think yours and mine are very similar to the point of you're talking third or fourth in their division.
0: If I was going to say a different one, I actually would not go with the Eagles. I would go with the Panthers.
1: Panthers won their
0: division last year, and I think they might be the worst team in that division. Now, the Falcons could also be
1: That division's just trash, so I don't really know if I want to do that one.
0: I think those are the two most likely teams for me. I like your Eagles one, though, Alex. Yeah. Why are you out on them?
1: Because I think losing A.J. Brown, and I know he really wasn't utilized that much, but it feels like they're a one-trick pony. I don't trust Saquon Barkley. I feel like Nick Sirianni's starting to trend in the opposite direction, and I think their defense is just continuing to get old. So I think the Cowboys and the Commanders might be better.
0: On the other side, which team is most likely to go from worst in their division to the top team in their division this upcoming year. You want to do the same thing again?
9: Sure. Because I three good do luck. It together.
1: All right.
0: One, two, three. The Lions. Saints. Wow, we all had different teams.
1: You said okay. Saints?
0: Yeah, I did.
1: Oh. Bleep that quarterback.
2: Okay, bleep
1: that quarterback.
0: Go ahead. Well, who'd you say?
1: I said the Lions.
0: Okay.
1: I don't feel like the Bears. Well, we all know with the Packers. I don't feel like the Bears are going to get any better. I feel like the Bears are kind of going to be where they're at. And I do think the Lions, they dealt with a ton of injuries last year. And I just think their offensive weapons are much better than most of those other teams in the NFC North. So I think the Lions could trend to being an 11 or a 12 win team. And I think the Bears may dip down a little bit.
2: And the reason I said the Giants, it's twofold for me. One, I find their offense very interesting if they can stay on the field. Big caveat. But Malik Nabers, you've got Jackson Dart, Scadaboo at the running back, and defensively they still got a pretty good front line there. And now they've got an adult in the room in Harbaugh. So I find them interesting. And then the second thing to them is I think this could be the division that we're kind of sleeping on that isn't as good as people expect. Because to your point on the Eagles, though I don't think they'll finish, go from first to last, I don't know that there's a great team in that division. You know, and I can see where we're looking at this, and all of a sudden you look up and you go, oh, wow, they went 10-7 or 11-6 and won their division. It wouldn't shock me at all.
0: I have a fear that John Harbaugh's washed. Uh-huh. That's one of my intrusive thoughts going into the season. Did you guys see his speech, I guess you'll call it that, in front of the team the other day that was posted on social media?
1: Is that where he told Scadaboo to actually land the backflip?
0: No.
1: And I was like, come on, man, you can't do it.
0: Look it up on social media if you guys haven't seen it. It's John Harbaugh in front of the team. I think it was like his introduction to the team. It was the most cringeworthy thing that you'll see today.
1: Hell yeah.
0: It was strange. It was like he had zero preparation in what he was going to say. He's just kind of like looking around the room. Ugh. And he did what Luca does, where we'll ask him like, hey, what do you want to do today? And he'll look around and be like, water bottle.
1: Yep.
0: My kids do light. The same thing. Television. And it's like, what?
1: My kids are obsessed with poop about? These days. And so when I asked Emma what she wants to do for her birthday tomorrow, she goes, poop.
0: Yeah.
1: Like, cool.
0: And nice. That was what it felt like watching John Harbaugh in front of his team. I just don't know how that one's going to go, man. So I don't have a whole lot of trust in them. They also hired Matt Nagy, and hey, man, I've seen the Matt Nagy experience. I don't have a whole lot of belief in that. Scadaboo's coming back from a pretty terrible injury. Their number one wide receiver also coming back from a terrible injury, and their quarterback can't stay healthy. That guy can't stay out of concussion protocol, so I'm out on the New York Giants. I'll go ahead and make the case for the New Orleans Saints.
1: Oh, yeah, because that team's...
2: Spin this turn.
1: Yeah, I was going to say, I can't wait for this one.
0: It's pretty simple. It's less about them and more about the division. I don't trust Carolina. I don't think Atlanta's going to be good. Look at their quarterback situation.
1: But you trust a cap-strapped old team in the Saints?
0: Hey, man, they're not cap-strapped anymore. For the first time in like a decade, the New Orleans Saints actually have a normal roster.
2: And they're getting a little bit younger. They're still on the older side, but...
0: And I don't think Tyler Shuck is going to be great. I think he's fine. I think he's a totally capable starting NFL quarterback, like the 20th best quarterback in the league going into this season.
1: Screwed my survivor.
0: They also got Travis Etienne, who apparently wants to be called Travis Etienne now after like knowing him for a decade. I don't know.
1: Wait,
0: and
1: what?
0: If Chris Olave is able to stay healthy, that guy's a really good wide receiver. So I think the Saints might be a team that can go 9-8 this year. And in that division, I think that's good enough.
1: 9-8 is wild, man.
0: I don't think it's crazy.
2: Yeah. Like I
0: didn't think that the Panthers would win that division last year. They won it with a negative 70-point differential.
2: And isn't this the division where you don't even have to be .500?
0: Correct. Like, you can last go right year they were 8-9. Yeah. The Panthers were, and they won the division.
2: Yeah, I could see it. And again, it's nothing to do with the Saints roster. It's more just, yeah, it's the NFC South.
0: Exactly.
2: Like, it makes sense to me.
0: I'm not making a super bullish case for the Saints. I think their offense should be pretty good. But other than that, it's more of a I'm shorting the rest of the division as opposed to I'm really buying what the Saints are going to be this year. So I think them at roughly .500 playing 6 games against the Panthers, Bucks, and Falcons this upcoming year, I think they've got a chance to be able to make it to the playoffs.
1: I like the way you think,
0: the division.
1: But you're crazy, dog.
0: I appreciate that. I think they could be this year's Steelers. Steelers last year were not very good, and they made it to the playoffs at 10-7, and not a soul believed they would do anything once they got there.
1: I think the
0: New Orleans Saints could be that this year. All right. Alongside Alex and T-Bone, I'm BK. It's BK and Ferrario here on 101 ESPN. Let's dive into Ask Us Anything next here on BK and Ferrario.
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4: 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It's BK and Ferrario on 101 ESPN. You've got questions. We may have the answers. Maybe. It's BK and Ferrario's questions and answers on 101 ESPN.
0: Anything, 314-399-9646. That's the Air Comfort Service tax line. Any questions you may have, sports or otherwise, we'll get to them now. We will talk to Mike McKenna in about 15 minutes on BK and Ferrario. From Doug's fat friend, BK, did you get in any trouble last night from your wife for crushing Luca's dreams?
1: I wonder if the Russo said anything about us.
0: I don't know.
1: Probably not. They don't listen to us.
0: No, I did not. She... You'll never believe this, but does not listen to the show at all times. So I don't think she heard that segment. But I did not get in trouble.
1: I think they mean more. Did you go home and tell Luca he can't be a professional hockey player? That's what I think they meant.
2: I've been thinking about this a lot
0: at
2: today.
0: At 3 years old,
1: Luca, you're done, buddy.
0: I would not tell him that. If he got to 16 and it didn't look as though Division I hockey was in the cards, much less professional hockey, I would tell him, irrational. Hey, man, like, let's go ahead and have a backup plan ready to go. From the 314. Guys, does it seem to you that when the Cardinals' pitching is finally ready to win, the new core will already be on their way out, mainly due to free agency and money? That is a legitimate question to ask. And this is the thing that, T-Bone, we've talked about this in the past. It happens quicker than you expect, where your window opens and shuts. It happened to the 2016 Cubs, where the window opened and it lasted exactly 1 year. It happened to the Diamondbacks, where they have since thrown money at their pitching. It just has never come together for them. And so they had a one-year window, basically. The Blue Jays, last year might have been their only shot to be able to win a World Series. The Braves, they've had this long extended window with their core. Guess what? Their worst team won the World Series. The Phillies, dude, they've had superstars on that team for like 6 years now. They went to one, and that's it. And Zach Wheeler then had thoracic outlet syndrome. Aaron Nola, who they gave this long-term contract extension to, and we all would have been interested in Nola at the time. He's been awful ever since. So yeah, I think it's a fair question to ask of, can you get the timing right? Is it reasonable to build this way, or do you have to kind of go for it at some point? I don't know, but it's a fair question to ask.
2: And this is what makes rebuild so hard is teams typically develop one side of the ball, and they never really develop the second one. Like, would you guys call Baltimore's rebuild a success so far?
0: No, God no.
2: They've been to the playoffs, I think, once. Maybe twice. But they've never developed the pitching side, right? I mean, they developed all the position players, and hell, they're even throwing money at the position player group with Pete Alonso. Mm-hmm. They've never figured out the pitching.
0: Would you consider Detroit's rebuild a success?
2: No.
0: I agree.
2: And they're about ready to potentially trade Scooble at this deadline. So, yeah, it's so hard, and I think it is a fair question. It's why I keep saying, or raising the question, not saying, is this the offseason where they kind of start to push a little bit on the pitching side? Because if you went out and let's say you acquire a Soriano, let's say at the deadline, right? They just do the offseason early from the LA Angels. All right, well, now I can see how you've got Soriano there as your one. You've got McGreevy currently slated as a two. Eventually, you'll have guys that can bump him down. And then it just comes down to, look, Doyle will probably be here quicker than we're expecting, right? I think there's a chance he's up here by next September. You know, Sange, a chance he's here ready to go by, like, July. Sure. And then you're talking about Quinn Matthews. Like, now you're starting to see how that's there to where you make that one little move to push. You've got your core four kind of figured out right now. You hope one of Baez or Rodriguez in a couple years kind of adds to being a part of that, becomes a fifth bat. And now you're ready to go. The problem, though, is if a lot of these teams think they can do this all internally, and most of the time that's just not the case.
0: From the 314, guys, would you take a shot on Logan Stanley for the Blues? Alex?
9: He's a lefty. Is that correct, or is he a righty?
0: I'm not interested. Brandon Carlo took the spot of where Logan Stanley could potentially help you.
9: Yeah, I mean, he's a lefty, but for the price he's going to be, and I don't think he's been great defensively at all in his career, yeah, I'd say pass.
2: Yeah,
9: I'd rather trade for Nikishin.
0: Oh,
2: yeah,
0: 100%.
2: I agree, because he fits more into like your timeline, too. Mm-hmm. So, yeah, I'm with you. I have no interest in Stanley.
0: If the Blues are adding to their lineup, at least in my opinion, they should be looking to truly upgrade, not just add for the sake of adding. They don't need depth at this point. No. Their depth is fine. My questions are more with the upside and if they're going to be able to get
9: somebody. I think
0: somebody
9: goal scoring or mobile defenseman is what I would be saying. And all of those, by the way, are core, like, young pieces that would fit into your timeline.
0: From the 636, do you guys think that Michael McGreevy could finish top 10 or top 15 in Cy Young votes this year? That's a fair question. In the National League right now,
2: top 15.
0: He's top 10 in ERA.
2: Yeah.
0: In the National League. So, yeah, I think he could be in that mix.
2: Yeah, I think he'll definitely be top 15. Top 10 will be a little tougher. I mean, the National League's so loaded on the Cy Young conversation.
9: He's got to maintain this, though.
2: Yeah,
9: and that's the other thing. You've got to do this the rest of the season, which is not an easy thing to do.
2: Yeah, I would be willing to bet top 15. I don't know that I would bet top 10 just yet, because you got to remember, too, like, it's not just starters. Like, Mason Miller will get some votes for Cy Young. I would bet top 15.
0: So, here's the problem. For him, his analytical numbers will not be helpful.
9: Mm-hmm.
0: And his traditional numbers, really the only one you can point to is the ERA. Because if you are a traditionalist, you look at ERA and record, win-loss record. His win-loss record is terrible. It's 4-8 on the year.
9: Yeah, and I think
0: now that's not reflective of how he's pitched, but he just gets no run support.
9: And that's where I think the analytical side too are, because when people vote Cy Young, they go straight to the strikeouts and the elite stuff before they worry about just the ERA. So
0: a lot of people will, and for those people, they will not have Michael McGreevy on their ballot. And for the people that don't look at that stuff, they'll look at ERA plus win-loss. I think there are fewer of those people, just to be clear. And for those people, he also might be lower on their list because of the win-loss record.
9: Mm-hmm.
0: So he could get squeezed, but I think he's deserving of that kind of consideration for his season. 314-399-9646 is the Air Comfort Service text line. From the 314, guys, would you be interested in Jimmy Crooks, Cooper Jerpy, and a low-level prospect for Reed Detmers? I'd consider that.
2: You think that would get it done?
0: Possibly, yeah. I don't know how they would value Jimmy Crooks, but if they think Jimmy Crooks can be a legit number one catcher long term, then yeah, I think something like that could get it done.
9: I just don't know. Does Detmers really help you that much?
0: I think we've undersold what Detmers is, and I'm part of this. Reed Detmers is really good, man.
9: I guess. I don't know. It's just not something that feels like it moves the needle for me, that like, where next year I feel like, oh yeah, they got a chance now because it's Reed Detmers.
2: Oh no, I don't think he does that, but he's part of that slow, gradual build, right? Like in 2 years, when Sanja, Matthews, Doyle are here, he slots in at like three ahead with two of those guys taking this number one and two.
0: His strikeout rate is above where Jack Flaherty's strikeout rate was when he was here, and he has a lower walk rate than what Jack Flaherty did. If you were interested in like a Dylan Cease in the past, that's kind of similar to the profile that we're talking about here with Reed Detmers. is, could you unlock that next level for him? He has, I believe, been hurt a bit because of who he plays in front of. If you look at his fielding independent ERA, and I think this would also be boosted by playing at Busch Stadium, by year, 3.7, 4.1, 3.1, 3.2. He's a really good starting pitcher. And if you're able to unlock a little bit more with his arsenal, Angels aren't exactly the team that typically does that, I think you could get yourself a really solid number two or number three starter.
9: Mo's there. He can unlock it.
0: Yeah. Think about this. John Mozeliak was the guy they brought in to modernize things. Exactly.
2: Yeah, I don't know what to make of Detmers, because, like, you're right. Like, when you take a, deep dive on his numbers, like, you peek under the hood, you look at just the ERA strikeouts, it's all really good. And yet, for some reason, he doesn't do it for me, and I don't know why. Maybe I just need to watch more of his starts. Like, I would see Cease a lot when he's with San Diego, and I'd see him a lot when he was a trade candidate with the White Sox. And you know, I was a big Cease fan. I would have even given him the contract Toronto gave him this past offseason, and they're reaping the reward for it. Just something with Detmers doesn't do it for me, and I don't know what it is.
0: I think it's because we think of all the lefties. This is what I fell into. It's like the old thing of scouting in the NFL, where you look at the helmet and you're like, Texas Tech quarterback, that ain't going to work. Like, it's just not going to translate to the next level. I've seen a ton of dudes go there, have success, put up big numbers, and then they get to the NFL, it doesn't work. And I think that's what I was doing with Reed Detmers, where I'm just thinking about all the junk lefties that they've had for the Angels over the years, and I have no interest. Like, Tyler Anderson is the guy that comes to mind when I think of the Angels. And so, like, in my head, I can't get over, oh, he's just Tyler Anderson 2.0. And then you look at the profile, and it could not be more different. He literally, by the numbers, has the best breaking ball, most effective breaking ball of any starting pitcher in Major League Baseball so far this year. And that is not Tyler Anderson. He's also got a, relatively speaking, effective fastball. So, yeah, I think Detmers is a guy that I would have serious interest in at this year's trade deadline if the Angels are interested in making a move. 314-399-9646 is the Air Comfort Service text line to get involved in the show for Ask Us Anything. Get to a couple more of these from the text line. From the 636, guys, in a battle of who could get the Trailblazers, does St. Louis or Kansas City have a better arena today for them to move to?
9: That's Kansas City.
0: I think KC.
9: It's just, and I don't even think it's
0: newer.
9: Yeah, it's newer, but it's also the schedule. I think teams are going to look at that and say, like, I get to make all of the scheduling around my team rather than have to deal with a hockey team that probably gets priority with the scheduling. So, yeah, I would say Kansas City.
2: How new is that arena?
0: 2005, I think.
2: Okay. I couldn't remember when that thing was built. I know it's been around.
9: The Enterprise has had more recent upgrades since then. Like, they had upgrades in 2018.
0: Yeah, but the actual infrastructure of it, yeah, it was 07 is when the T-Mobile Center opened in Kansas City.
9: Yeah.
2: I would give the edge to Kansas City as well. I agree with you guys on that.
0: That's just purely from an arena perspective.
2: Yeah, I didn't realize it was still that quote-unquote young of an arena. Mm-hmm. But yeah, I would say Kansas City's the one that still would have the inside track. And as Bill Simmons said, the clip we played yesterday from his podcast, Kansas City has shown they can do big events, right? Mm-hmm. I mean, they have the Chiefs, who are great, and then they just hosted the World Cup, and BK was down there and said the atmosphere there was incredible. It was,
9: and they have massive contracts that concerts that go through there too. And I think that plays into it.
0: I will say my one hesitation with KC as an NBA town is this. I do wonder how it would do compared to Kansas basketball. KU basketball in Kansas City is the NBA team in town. Like, Allen Fieldhouse fills up every single night for those games, and they are talked about in Kansas City as though it is an NBA team. Like, it's K-State, Kansas, and Mizzou are all huge deals in KC when it comes to college basketball. They host the Big 12 tournament every year there as well. So I just wonder if they would adopt the NBA the way that we think that they would, because it is kind of a college town. It's almost in that way similar to, like, Jacksonville for the NFL, where, yes, there are a ton of football fans in Florida, but a lot of them are college football fans more so than what they are with the NFL. Same thing for the Atlanta Falcons. There are Falcons fans in Atlanta, don't get me wrong. Huge Falcons fans. But Georgia is a college football state more so than the NFL. I would be curious to see how that would translate. The only other spots that are really like Kansas City in that regard are, like, North Carolina. Indiana has some of that, where it's almost more of a college hoops state than it is an NBA state. But Indiana has a history with the Pacers more so than what Kansas City does with the NBA. So I do wonder about that.
2: Yeah, I mean, that's a good point. I could see where it would almost have to be where it'd be like Indiana, where, yes, there are Hoosiers fans of basketball, but now it's just a read from my sense on the situation, is now that Indiana's kind of gone into the darker days of Indiana basketball, they're more Pacers fans because sure. they've got Halliburton. They were just in the finals. It might need to be one of those to where, like, when Bill Self retires, whoever it is that takes over Kansas, maybe they don't end up being the Kansas that we know. And maybe at that same exact time, the NBA team that's there is good. Then I could see where it becomes more of an NBA hub at that point.
0: Brad Thompson, Cardinals analyst, joins us coming up at 12:30. But next, it's time for our weekly conversation with the one, the only former NHL goalie, Mike McKenna, here on BK and Ferrario.
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0: 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We're right back to more of it. It's BK and Ferrario on 101 ESPN. We're going between the pipes with former NHL goaltender Mike McKenna.
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2: T-Bone, I'm BK. Happy to go out to the Callier and Thompson hotline for our weekly conversation with the former NHL goalie Mike McKenna. Joins us on behalf of McAdoodles each and every Friday here on BK and Ferrario. Mike, appreciate the time as always, man. How are the Finger Lakes treating you this week?
3: In New York.
4: Oh, it's gorgeous. I've already been on the lake today. I just made pizza dough. It's been great. You know, it's like water's like 72 and the temp outside has been anywhere between 80 to 83. I love coming up here in New York State during the summer times. It's usually 10 degrees cooler. It gives us a little bit of a break before we get back into the heat of it in St. Louis. So excited to get home, but it's been a really good trip with family.
2: Mike, if you had the choice, would you like to vacation at a lake, a river, or the ocean?
4: Oh man, I love lakes. I really do. The ocean scares me. I love the sand. The salt water, though, the taste of it, I have a bad memory. Like, I got salt water in my mouth, and I think I puked. And then the only bad part about lakes, though, is just, man, anytime I'm in water that I can't see my feet, I really get nervous about it. I take a lake day, man. You post up, have a couple drinks, put a mat out, and just soak up the sun. That's my type of day.
3: Yep. If I don't know what's underneath me, especially if there might be like snakes or something underneath me, yep, I'm out. I'm going to the lake no matter what.
2: You know my view on the ocean, man. Yeah. I'm going to be chilling right over by the pool, BK overlooking the ocean. It's great. It's great, Mike.
3: You know what I do? I do it to where my toes get the water, and then I'm like, all right, that's enough. enough ocean for me in this one. Mike, on the hockey side of things, I did want to ask you about a little news that broke a little bit ago today. Sergei Zubov was hired by the Blues as an advisor to hockey operations. Now, I'm not reading too much into this one, but I do think that's just another guy that you put in this inner circle with Alexander Steen that has tons of hockey knowledge. And I have to imagine for some of your younger defensemen, having a Sergei Zubov around is going to be pretty beneficial for guys like Juracek and Lindstein and others.
4: Absolutely. You're adding experience to the management side of things that not just management, but the playing side is a really important part of this. And, you know, Sergei Zubov to me was, this guy was a surefire Hall of Famer for a long time that didn't get the recognition he deserved. He's one of the greatest defensemen to ever play the sport, if you ask me. Stanley Cup winner, long tenure with the Dallas Stars. So there's a background there. And let's not forget, Doug Armstrong's still a really important part of the puzzle for the St. Louis Blues. He knows Sergei Zubov extremely well from their time together with the Dallas Stars. So there's a trust level there. There's a professionalism there. And Zubov, too, is, you know, he's in his mid-50s. This is a guy who for the next 10 or 15 years could bring real value to your franchise. He's also the reason why I couldn't wear number 56 in Dallas. So that kind of that was a tough go, fellas. I mean, they're going to retire his jersey and did. And they're like, Mike, sorry, we're going to have to go with a different number. And then they gave me 35, which was Marty Turco's number. And it's like, man, I felt like I needed to buy Turco a Rolex, but I couldn't afford that. So I decided to give him a Timex as a symbolic gesture. And I think he really appreciated it.
3: I was going to ask you, you're not trying to pay Dallas and Sergei Zubov to get 56. You just figured, no, not worth the time.
2: He's retired.
3: Not yet. It wasn't.
2: Oh, okay.
4: He only had 1,000 games in the National, and it felt like about, you know, 900 of those were in Dallas. So, you know, sometimes, well, the other guy that kind of hooped me, though, was Magnus Pajarvi, believe it or not, the old Blues forward.
3: What?
4: So I showed up, I signed with the Ottawa Senators, and there's like two guys in the league wearing 56, and Pajarvi is one of them wearing 56. So I couldn't wear that in Ottawa either. Like, there's very few teams in the NHL I had any pick of the litter on the jersey I wanted to wear, and it's because of Sergei Zubov and Magnus Pajarvi.
3: Was there a reason for 56?
2: Two guys that have never previously been mentioned in the same
3: sentence before. Never. Magnus appreciates that. Why 56, Mike?
4: Yeah. It was my dad's racing number.
3: Oh,
4: so
3: okay.
4: There was a real famous driver years ago named Jim Hurtubise, who was

0: really, really good at the Indianapolis 500, candy apple red car in the Roadster days. And my dad really liked the look of the number and how it would work on his bodywork for his race cars. And my dad was racing for Jerry Clinton with Gray Eagle Racing back in the day. And that was the big distributorship. They were sponsored by Budweiser. Paul Newman was around and all these cool things. And he used 56. And so as I got older, it kind of dawned on me. And then my grandpa started to wear 56 as his hockey number. I realized, like, this is our family number. And it wasn't until my second year pro, and I was playing for the Las Vegas Wranglers in the ECHL. And it's like, honestly, who cares what number you wear at the AA level in Vegas? So it kind of gave me the confidence to be like, hey, I'd love to wear this. You know, I think it'd be a fun tribute to our family. And so I didn't get to wear it a lot in the NHL, but in the American League, I did get to wear it in quite a few cities, and it just kind of became my number, and now my youngest daughter wears it for Kirkwood as well.
1: That's awesome. We're talking to Mike McKenna here on 101 ESPN. Last question that I have on Zubov here. Do you think that the connection to Russia serves any significance for the Blues?
0: Maybe. I mean, you've got enough now, not just players, but prospects in the system that are going to have that. I think you're smart as an organization to have a really diverse group in your management. Having somebody of Russian background, yeah, that can make a difference. Because, you know, looking at the Blues roster, which you're projecting this year, you may not have a big influence on the roster from Russian people. I mean, in the past, we've seen some more of that. But, you know, having somebody who can cultivate your young talent, especially when they're coming over, somebody to lean on that can head up that side of things, to me makes a big difference for a club. And, you know, if you're looking at, now you've got Zubov at the management level, you've got Torpchenko, who's a seasoned veteran in the NHL, who's kind of a mid-level, and as you're bringing along younger players now you've kind of got a three-tiered approach to it. So I think there's real value in that. I think there's real value in having Europeans in your system as well, because, I mean, Alex Steen, you know, here's a GM from Scandinavia. That's powerful. And in today's world in the NHL, it's such a world game that I think it makes a difference to diversify it like that.
2: Are you thinking of a young left-handed Russian defenseman that played for the Carolina Hurricanes?
1: I mean, it wouldn't hurt.
0: I think I'm maybe putting the car a little bit before the horse here, but I mean,
1: speak for yourself.
2: No, we're right on it.
0: But I mean, if you're trying to create a parallel, like, hey, Mr. McKeeshan, you come on down, we got Sergei here. But I don't know. I think this is just a smart hockey hire more than anything. If there's residual effects of having a Russian national on staff, then so be it.
1: Talking to Mike McKenna here on 101 ESPN. Mike, the other question that I wanted to get to with you is just kind of looking at the competition that exists for this Blues team heading into camp. And we talked about this a little bit yesterday, the amount of roster spots that are up for grabs and also playing time that's potentially up for grabs going into this camp. It feels like there are more of them this year than there have been in previous seasons. What is the one or two maybe that you're most interested in heading into camp, that you're most curious about?
0: Well, I really agree with you, especially the way last season finished. You had Otto Stenberg, who was knocking on the door, Theo Lindstein knocking on the door. Jack Finley was just a tremendous pickup off of waivers last year from the Lightning. That's an organization that really liked that player. And I think the Blues may have found, for virtually nothing, their fourth-line centerman that can play that role, and he may have a bigger responsibility this season. The guy that I'm really interested in camp, and I don't know if he's going to make the team, but I think he's going to make an impression, is Justin Carboneau. You know, we may not talk about him a ton, but this is from 2025, 19 overall. I mean, this guy's potted 46 and 51 goals in the Quebec Major Junior Hockey League the last 2 years. And that's a league that you only play like 60 games. Like, he's almost scoring a goal a game in that league. He's a pure sniper. I'm not sure, again, that he fits on the roster. I don't think he's going to force his way onto the Blues roster without an injury. But there's a real opportunity to open some eyes in camp there. And that's the curiosity for me. You know, where does Stenberg end up? Does Lindstein make it? And is he a top six guy for the Blues? Because to me, Lindstein's going to make the team. It's just, where does he slot into this club? Those are kind of my two big storylines. I want to see Lindstein, and I'd really like to see what this Carboneau guy can do.
2: What about Dylan Dubé, Mike? I mean, we were talking about him so much during the Thunderbirds playoff run and wondering if he was going to compete for a roster spot. How do you view a guy like that who has been out of the NHL game for a couple of years but just had some success in the AHL coming into training camp?
0: Well, he can really play, and he's been able to really play in the past. Now, he didn't really cross over into being a difference maker for the Calgary Flames during his best seasons with that club. Hovered between second, third line, could play upper minutes if he needed to. I honestly think for him, he may have an NHL contract in his pocket, and he did have a good season, not a great season, but a good season in the American League last year for the Springfield Thunderbirds. I don't see Dylan Dubé being a lock to make the team. I don't see him a lock to, you know, even end up NHL full-time this season. But I do think if you're looking for somebody on a call-up that you need a veteran presence, he would definitely be there. Could he work his way into a role? Well, yeah. I mean, it depends where you're really going to see him here. I mean, is he going to play center? Are they more likely to put him on the wing if they need to? That can all happen. So I do think he's going to push. I don't think he makes it out of camp, but I think he's going to make a difference. And if he does, he might be the first call-up for the club.
1: He's Mike McKenna, joins us each and every Friday here on BK and Ferrario. Right now, he's up at the Finger Lakes in New York. And Mike, for anybody that maybe is taking a trip out to a lake later on today or this weekend, they want to grab some libations before they go out there, what can they expect when they walk through the doors out at McDoodles?
0: Well, you want to get crunk on tequila today, fellas, because it is National Tequila Day.
1: Hey! T-Bone celebrating.
0: It is. So we got a special promotion going today. I mean, it's Friday. It's sample day at McDoodles. You'll be able to walk in the door between 3 and 7 and get to try all kinds of spirits. So Bearwood Spirits will be there with their bourbons and rums from 3 to 5. Koval Gin will be there from 3 to 5. But 5 to 7, we've got Cozcabel Tequila coming in. They're going to be sampling their Blanco, their coffee-infused, and their coconut-infused. Those are tremendous products from 5 to 7. You get to try those the whole time. We're also going to have Four Hands Brewing there with some of their newest fall brews. We even have pumpkin beers in the building already at the end of July. It seems crazy, but it's happening. But here's the big one. This is the deal of the day. Just today being National Tequila Day, every bottle in our store of tequila that's over $50, 20% off. Mm. We're basically giving those bottles away. You know why? Because I want people to try this really good tequila and then come back, ask for some other suggestions, see what you like, and we'll be able to help you out at McDoodle. So come see us. We're at the corner of Bryan and Fizey Road, just north of the Page Extension out in Darty and Prairie. I'm at the lake, but I'll be back next week, and I'll see everybody then.
1: He's Mike McKenna. Joins us each and every week, even when he's on vacation.
2: Hell yeah.
1: On BK and Ferrario. Mike, appreciate the time as always. Enjoy yourself out there in New York. We'll talk with you again next week.
0: You guys have a great day.
1: See, Mike, easy. That's Mike McKenna joining us here on 101 ESPN. Always appreciate his time here on the show. Are you a tequila guy, Alex?
2: Yeah, occasionally. It's not like the go-to one.
1: Are you a shooter? Margaritas? What's your
2: go-to?
1: It's
2: more of a mix in drinks with margaritas and different varieties of them.
1: T-Bone, are you a tequila guy?
3: No, to be honest, don't really know. Haven't really done much with tequila.
1: Really?
3: Yeah.
2: I've always wanted to try that Dwayne Johnson's tequila. I've heard it's like incredible, and that's the one that I've never had the chance to because it's expensive as hell.
3: I've typically been more of like a whiskey guy and just beer. I've never really done much with
1: tequila. Do you
3: drink
1: gin at all?
3: I've never really done it.
1: Really?
3: Like, I would try it. I've never really tried it before.
1: Gin and soda, gin and tonic, that's like my go-to. Yeah. If I'm at a wedding, gin and soda with a lime.
2: Mine's always whiskey and Coke.
3: Yeah, see, that's what I do. When I'm at a wedding,
2: weddings
3: that's
2: what I do. Always whiskey and Coke or it's a martini.
3: Yeah, like when I went
1: martini?
3: Mm-hmm. Oh, wow.
1: You get real classy.
2: Yeah, well, Sinatra used to do it, so I figured if he did it, I could do it.
1: Are you a dirty martini?
2: Yeah.
1: What's, like olives, everything?
2: Oh, yeah, green olives in there. Are you kidding me? But you don't eat the olives until after.
1: Oh, of course.
2: Some people make the mistake and eat them first.
3: I've seen that.
2: You got to let them sit in there and then get it all afterwards.
1: Man, martini's like one of the only martini's drinks that I just really don't have a lot of interest
2: in. It's a rare one, but it's one of those that like...
3: Bounce around the speakeasies, you'll be able to try them.
2: It's one of those where you're dressed up and you're listening to Sinatra and Dean Martin at a wedding and it's like, I want one.
1: Yeah, I would just rather have a gin and soda.
2: I get it.
1: The botanicals in it, you know?
2: Man, you're not classy like Frank. I'm classy.
1: I don't like...
3: Sinatra.
2: Me too, man.
1: I don't like green or black olives.
2: Yeah, well, that's the problem. And that like is what the garnish is what makes the drink. So
1: no doubt.
2: Yeah.
1: T-Bone, we got to get you in on some tequila. Maybe you can head out there to McAdoo's today.
3: Get yourself some tequila.
2: We need to find a way to get that Dwayne Johnson one. And we can sit down and we can come on over to my house and drink it.
1: Have you ever done shots of tequila, T-Bone?
2: That's
1: lime, tequila, salt.
2: I've done a lot of those. You ever done body shots with tequila?
1: Well, if he's never done a shot of it, I'm going to guess he's never done one off of a body.
2: I don't know. T-Bone could have partied back at Lewis and Clark.
3: I did, but I didn't
1: do
3: tequila. You
1: ever had a fuzzy navel?
3: What?
2: That's where you drink it out of the belly button,
1: or
2: T-Bone.
1: A slippery nipple?
3: No.
2: Oh, I thought it was the buttery.
1: Buttery nipple?
2: Yeah.
1: You got both. Yeah.
2: You ever had a buttery nipple too, Mo?
3: That sounds disgusting.
2: You should try it, man. It's pretty good.
1: No. I feel like you would actually like
2: it. I do too. He said no, and I'm like, nah, I think you'd like
1: Irish
2: it.
1: Irish car bomb?
3: No, never done.
2: Oh, yeah, that one would make me sick.
1: Did T-Bone really go to college?
2: No, not the kind of college we went to.
3: Yeah, I was going to say, do you know the kind of college I went to? Not really.
2: I could see T-Bone doing some fuzzy navels out of some co-eds.
1: T-Bone's going to turn 35 and like suddenly have a little more money next to his name. And he'll be a single guy, a little more money next to his name.
2: You're going
1: to
2: be Van Wilder. You're going to be Van Wilder.
1: We're going to see him over off of the loop, and he's just like going bar crawling.
2: That's going to be a good punishment. Somebody's got to go do belly button shots.
1: I mean, I don't think that's even a punishment. I'd do that.
2: If you told me I had to go up to some random person and do a belly button shot, that would be the worst punishment ever.
1: If I was T-Bone and I was single?
2: Oh, God, if T-Bone did that,
1: it's a little different when you've got a wife, but...
2: that's a specific T-Bone one. By the way, we do still need T-Bone to pay his punishments. We didn't forget.
1: Yeah, and
2: what,
1: I also
2: chili dog?
1: You guys one.
2: What's yours?
1: We've got the ballpark challenge for T-Bone, and I still owe you guys a six-pack of beer. Coming up in 15 minutes,
2: T-Bone's
1: Brad
2: calendar.
1: Thompson never joins us here on BK and Ferrario. But next, these two teams might look like a match for the Cardinals at the trade deadline. I think one of them, though, makes way more sense than the other. We'll get into that next here on 101 ESPN.
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1: big update day over on The Athletic yesterday. 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Alex, they posted one piece by Ken Rosenthal on the Seattle Mariners, your team, your favorite squad. You always want to make trades with them.
2: I just like their pitchers, man.
1: And they know how to get apparently pitchers. Ready to make not only Luis Castillo, but also Emerson Hancock available at this year's trade deadline. Now, he has a ton of control, and if you look at the traditional metrics, boy, is he having a good year for the Seattle Mariners. It's been pretty darn impressive. 3.1 ERA, he's thrown more than 100 innings, and he's a guy who could potentially be a part of your future. Now, under the hood, there are some red lights there. And there are questions about whether or not this is going to be sustainable for Emerson Hancock. But again, the traditional numbers look pretty good for him. The Mariners are looking for a right-handed bat. They would really like to upgrade their lineup.
2: What about a left-handed bat?
1: My guess is Ivan Herrera would be the right-handed bat that would garner the most attention from the Cardinals. Maybe they believe Joshua Baez could be of interest as well. So let's set that aside for a second.
2: Mm-hmm.
1: That is the piece of this article over on The Athletic that got the most attention yesterday. I thought there was a different quote, though, from The Athletic and specifically Ken Rosenthal that was more noteworthy for the Cardinals. And it was kind of hidden within the piece because it was a little further down. It says, the Angels, according to a person briefed on their pursuits, are interested in acquiring a young catcher. Now, they mentioned specifically Owen Ayers, a Cubs prospect who could be of interest to them. But they said both Soriano and Detmers are under control for two more seasons, and neither is certain to be traded under John Mozeliak. Neither one comes without questions, but it's possible that either one of them could go out the door, especially if they want to upgrade the catcher position long term. Well, if there's one position that the Cardinals have that they could trade from a surplus, it's catcher. I don't think that that player would be Ivan Herrera, because John Mozeliak sure didn't seem all that interested in Ivan Herrera as a catcher while he was here. They made the decision to put Herrera back behind the plate when Heim Bloom was introduced. That's when they announced that. So I'm guessing he's not the guy. But could Crooks or Leo Bernal be of interest to John Mozeliak? That, to me, I think is very much in play. Alex, when you hear both of these possibilities, the Angels, who specifically are looking for a catcher, and the Mariners, who are now interested in potentially trading Emerson Hancock to upgrade their lineup, do one of those stand out to you as potentially being interesting?
2: I think both of them stand out to be interesting. Now, the question is, for the Angels, what are you getting back in return? Is it the pitcher? Is it...
1: Yeah, you'd get Jose Soriano or Reed Detmers,
2: okay,
1: most likely.
2: Yeah. Yeah, I think I would go the Emerson Hancock route more than the Angels route. But giving up Ivan Herrera is a tough ask. But man, like, getting a 24-year-old pitcher who's got major league experience and that much control, I feel like matches the timeline perfectly of what you're trying to accomplish. Whereas, and how old is Soriano?
1: Like 27. I think all of these pitchers are the same age. Emerson Hancock is also 27.
2: Oh, I thought he was 24. Did I look at that wrong?
1: He made his debut at 24.
2: Yes. Okay, that's what I looked at. Now. Yeah, so 27.
1: Just turned 24.
2: Yeah,
1: or 27, excuse me.
2: So then I think I would still go with Emerson Hancock just because of, one, the Cardinals' experience and expertise when it comes to the Seattle Mariners, and two, I just like the idea of getting pitchers from the Mariners system because of their experience with developing these starting pitchers. So that one would make more sense, but giving up Ivan Herrera versus giving up Jimmy Crooks or Leo Bernal is the part that makes it a little more difficult for me.
1: Would it change for you if Joshua Baez is the ask?
2: Yeah, I wouldn't do Joshua Baez.
1: Really?
2: Yeah.
1: You'd be more likely to give up Herrera than you would be Joshua Baez.
2: Yeah, because I think I got the replacement for Herrera in Reynel Rodriguez.
1: Oh, that's really interesting.
2: I mean, I know it could go poorly, but that power is something that I think the Cardinals still need in their lineup.
1: I would be more likely to give up Joshua Baez than I would be with Ivan Herrera personally, because I think there are a lot more questions about whether or not Joshua Baez long term is going to be able to be what he has been this season at AAA. And by the way, he's gone on a big cold streak recently, and you're seeing some of those flaws being exposed at the AAA level. Imagine what that's going to be like at the major league level. But if you're the Mariners, you might be buying, hey, we think this guy's going to translate, and we think he can immediately become
3: his power
1: the power bat.
3: Play in that park.
1: Exactly. It can play anywhere, by the way, which is important here at Busch Stadium because it's suppressing power, especially from righties, in a big way. But if you're them, maybe you say, hey, the upside there is so great that we'll buy into that. And if we're giving up Emerson Hancock, that stinks. But we've got seven other pitchers in our system plus the major league roster right now that we think are every bit as good. I would personally lean towards the Angels side. I would be more likely to give up one of Crooks or Bernal for Reed Detmers or Jose Soriano than I would be to buy into what Emerson Hancock has been this year. I just don't know how much I trust his profile. I think there are a lot more warning signs with him than there are the guys from the Angels. Also, I would be less likely to give up either Baez or Herrera than I would be to give up Crooks or Bernal.
2: I also just don't think Crooks and Bernal is enough to get one of those guys. I think you're having to add in something else.
1: I don't know, man. I think you're underestimating how good they are as prospects.
3: Bernal's a top 70 prospect.
2: Yeah, Bernal maybe, but Crooks, I think people have seen him now, and I think there's a little bit of... I think there's a devalue that may have come into that. I just don't think that's enough to go get a pitcher, especially at a deadline for a starting pitcher that has control. I think teams ask for an absurd amount of return.
1: I think Bernal is the guy that could potentially get you him. The top 100 prospects just aren't dealt at the trade deadline. And honestly, they're not really dealt in general at this point, unless you're the Padres, in which case you're willing to deal them for anybody. But for teams, you just don't get a prospect as good as Leo Bernal in this kind of a deal. And if the Cardinals are willing to discuss that, you're talking about a guy who's probably ready to be at the big league level right now if you're the Angels. And he's 22, 23 years old. You could build around him for the next five-plus season. And everything suggests this guy's both good offensively and defensively. He hits for contact. He hits for a little bit of power. He's a good game caller. He's a switch hitter. I mean, the profile is super interesting if you're a team in need of a catcher. The Cardinals just aren't in need of a catcher, and so he might not fit what they need long term. A pitcher might be more likely to do so. I'm not sure a one-for-one gets it done, but could you go Leo Bernal plus a lottery ticket prospect and, I don't know, maybe a bullpen arm or something? That, I think, could be the kind of package that gets it done for a player like Reed Detmers or Jose Soriano, and I would be interested in that for sure.
2: Yeah, I like Soriano more than Detmers.
3: I agree. But if like you were going to do Detmers, I'm okay with that one too, right? I would much rather go the Angels route. I'm with BK on that because like I just see that's trading from an area of strength, right? And then I get to bank on Joshua Baez and Yvonne Herrera being here compared to if I were to go the route of trading for Hancock from Seattle. I probably have to part with one of those two, right? And though I understand there are risks with Joshua Baez's profile, me putting him in that number five spot and hoping he becomes the good version of Nolan Gorman, I'm worth trying to figure that out if that works here. Because what I said and BK said it about his power playing in Seattle, that'll play here. Mm-hmm. And BK had the numbers about how much slug is being suppressed here at Busch Stadium. Yeah, I think it helps to keep both of them. So I would go more the Angels route. And I would personally try to move Crooks. I would rather try and bank on Bernal. But I think Crooks probably has lost not a ton of value, but a little bit of value now that he's been exposed here. Everybody's going to dream on seeing what he's doing at AAA, so he probably is one you have to part with.
1: And I think Bernal is slightly upgraded from Crooks in terms of prospect pedigree in general anyways.
3: Yeah.
1: So between the two, I just think Bernal probably has slightly more value. I did ask this over on Twitter, and you can vote in the poll right now as well. At BK Sports Talk, you make the call. If the Cardinals were to use their catching depth to make a deal at this year's deadline for controllable pitching, which trade would you prefer? Yvonne Herrera to Seattle for Hancock, or Leo Bernal to the Angels for Jose Soriano or Reed Detmers? One of those two. 53% of the almost 1,000 votes said Herrera for Hancock, interestingly enough. I did not include Joshua Baez in this poll, but Herrera for Hancock or Bernal to the Angels.
2: I think that's a little bit of recency bias, too, to where you're seeing Herrera struggle. And look, that's not the sole reason why I would do it. I just think they're not going to use him as a catcher, and we've talked about this to where I think Burleson plays more into the future because he's a left-handed bat, and you don't have a lot of those. But I do understand that Herrera is like a major league player. He's been an all-star versus a guy that Baez is a lottery ticket. So the easier path, the path of least resistance, is trading one of these catchers that you have no value for. My just concern is I think you're giving up something else, and that's the part that I just don't know if I'm willing to do.
1: Somebody on the text line said, would you guys be interested in doing both of those deals?
2: Probably.
1: If you could do Bernal plus filler for one of Detmers or Jose Soriano, and you could do, let's call it Joshua Baez, just for this scenario. Baez for Emerson Hancock. Are you interested in doing both of those deals at this year's trade deadline?
3: I don't think I would not. I would only do one. I don't think I would do
2: I'm not going to go through my entire pipeline like that.
1: Yeah, because I think it's overkill, and I think then you're taking away too much from the offense, potentially. Yeah.
3: Because I think you're going to need another bat for this offense whenever you're good again, and the hope is that it's Baez. But if I trade Baez, I mean, you're what? 2 years away from a real impact bat from being here potentially Rodriguez, because it's not like there's this huge next wave coming from the position group.
1: So you're seeing the wave. This is it. And you're sticking with

0: Nukebar. Nukebar is a part of your team now.
1: No doubt.
0: And so, I just don't know if that's where you want to be.
2: Yeah, I'm with you guys. I would only probably do one of them.
1: Yeah, if you're going to do something like this, I think you need one pitcher at this year's deadline to help solidify that group. And then you're probably talking about the other pitchers either coming from within or being like a real headline kind of deal that you trade from your pitching surplus to go trade like a 3-for-1 kind of a situation where you go out and get your Garrett Crochet, right? That can truly lead the rotation. I'm not saying him, but the kind of deal that the Red Sox made this past offseason where they go out and get the superstar. That's the kind of thing that the Cardinals could be in position to do a year or 2 years down the road.
3: Get me all excited and then just give me nothing.
1: Alongside Alex and T-Bone, I'm BK. 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
1: Tanner Hendrickson here, the Sports Center update brought to you by Saliga Heating and Cooling. Cardinals fell to the Diamondbacks yesterday 10-6. Tonight they start a three-game set at home against the Cincinnati Reds. 7:15 will be first pitch. Dustin May will be on the mound for St. Louis. And the big news out of the NBA today, LeBron James signs a two-year deal with the Philadelphia 76ers. 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
0: St. Louis. It's BK and Ferrario on 101 ESPN. We're talking everything Redbirds with Cardinals TV analyst Brad Thompson on 101 ESPN. 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
2: Alex and T-Bone, I'm BK. Happy to go out to the Callier and Thompson hotline to be joined by Cardinals analyst for Cardinals TV. He's Brad Thompson joining us here on the show. I see it as each and every Friday. BT, what's good, man?
3: Hey guys, thank you for having me. It's such perfect timing. I'm joining you as I'm driving, which is not the best for an interview. My apologies on that. Sorry, but I am driving.
2: At least you showed up this week, over- BT. Wow.
3: Didn't need that at all. You know what, Ashley? You're breaking up.
4: BT, real jerk move there, man. You volunteered last week, and BK told you to shove it.
2: That's true.
3: Nope, that's okay. If you guys want to talk Royals baseball, BK, I know you got me. I'll be ready for that. But I am driving over the Poplar Bridge, and I'm seeing the Arch. I see Busch Stadium, and I see good things on the horizon today, boys. So I'm excited to join you. What's happening?
5: I've always heard that the Poplar Bluff Bridge is one of those scene grabbers when you get to St. Louis.
2: That's right. That's right. You go over that bridge, and again, just, only good things happen.
5: You feel like you're in St. Louis.
2: BT, let's talk about it. You know, it ain't great lately. The offense has gone through it a little bit until, you know, the ninth inning yesterday. The pitching has not been ideal. What have we learned about the Cardinals since the All-Star break in your mind?
3: Look, I don't know if we've necessarily learned anything since the All-Star break. I think what we are going to do is learn a lot about this young group down the stretch. Like, I feel like these are some of the struggles that you knew you were gonna end up having. First of all, I do think with the Angels, and sometimes you got to give credit where credit is due. I feel like they ran into some pretty good pitching over there, especially the first couple of games. I want to get a Walbert Urena. I don't know about you guys, but I think that would be pretty nice to have something like that. But like, you're gonna have this with this group. There's gonna be volatility in the bullpen. And certainly, we've seen a lot of that as of late. That was a really rough one from Matt Swanson last night in what was a very close, very winnable ball game until that five spot in the eighth inning. But I think that what we're going to learn down the stretch is, what do these guys, what do they get from some of the struggles? And there will be struggles. By the way, there's going to be some great times down the stretch for some of these young players as well. How do they deal with the long season, the ups and downs of it? Like, this team has been a surprise to most to this point. So when times do get a little bit rougher, how do they react? How do they react in the room is going to be a big thing. And I've seen nothing but this team is putting in the work every single day, just like the same thing they talked about after big wins, big series, big start, whatever. It's like, hey, it's not about that. It's about the next day. They're doing the same thing when it comes to losses, whether they be a tough loss, one that gets out of hand early. This group does a really good job of just working on the day in and day out. But guys, make no mistake, there are going to be some struggles along the way.
5: Yeah, and BT, like, players aren't going to admit exhaustion or anything like that. That's not how they operate. It's day-to-day basis, and they grind through it. But we do know of the dog days of the summer. And specifically, do you feel like that's what's hit this bullpen in terms of just usage and the strength of this schedule and the season that you're going through? Or is there something else that has happened to the bullpen?
3: Well, I mean, I think that each individual, even after an All-Star break, like, you're never fresh once you get to the middle of the season. And I think the Cardinal starters have actually done a better job than we give them credit for of giving their bullpen a little bit of protection. I think that Dusty and Ollie and the entire staff has done a really good job of keeping everybody as fresh as possible. I'm telling you, this group could have been buried early if it weren't for the patience and the ability of Ollie and their staff to lay off some guys along the way, lay off a guy like Soriano instead of going 3 days in a row, or JoJo early. I know he's out right now with an injury, but a freak one with the appendectomy. I think they've done a good job of keeping that group as healthy and as fresh as they possibly can. So yeah, like, there's going to be some of the dog days, but at the end of it, it still comes down to like execution, because everybody's going through times, right? Everybody's going to be tired. Everybody's got young arms that are trying to prove themselves at the big league level. But everybody still has to figure it out and be able to get outs, right? And they're just trying to figure out who can do that, who is going to be able to step up for them along the way.
2: Hunter Dobbins got a lot of outs the other day, BT. What'd you think of him?
3: So, like, I've been impressed by Hunter the entire time. Like, he's got the arsenal. He's got good zip on his fastball. He has a very good grasp on, like, what he does and what makes him successful. I think he makes adjustments really well. And I do think he's another one of those guys that he puts himself right there in that conversation of, look, this guy's here. He's ready to help. And I was very glad. And I hope, man, fingers crossed. I hope that they're able to keep him on the roster, at least get him another turn in this rotation, because he's earned it. He's deserved it. Now we'll see, you know, how the pitching ends up holding up. I feel like that's, Ollie alluded to that yesterday. That's going to be the biggest key, is can they keep their pitching fresh enough to be able to keep him around? But he's proving to be one of those options that the Cardinals were looking for depth. They were looking for more high upside arms. And I feel like he's one of those guys. So I like how he's been used. I love the fact that he's been able to lengthen out this rotation, try to keep some other guys healthy along the way. Obviously, for him, he wants a lot more than that. We had an opportunity to interview him in-game last night, and I was trying to get into, like, hey, how do you feel like this whole season has been for you? Because obviously, there's been the ups and downs to the big league level, but just kind of about his progression. And then, rudely, the Cardinals were able to turn a double play and got out of the inning. So didn't get a chance to get into it fully. But I feel like for him, it's been a great opportunity. Anytime you get a trade, you get traded, a team wants you, you know that there's going to be plenty of opportunity, especially from a pitching standpoint in this organization this year and for years to come, man. So I like what they have in Dobbins.
2: BT, another question that I wanted to ask you about was on the offensive side of things. And, man, I looked into some of the numbers yesterday on the home-road splits. It's crazy with the Cardinals this year. And I'm not saying like they're a bad hitting team at home. Their numbers are just bad. And what I mean by that is, like, the batted ball metrics are basically the same whether they're at home or on the road. And Busch Stadium, whether it's the Cardinals or the opposition, is suppressing offense in a huge way. And it's played more towards pitchers for a while now. But this season, it's literally the worst home run hitting ballpark in all of Major League Baseball. Have you talked with anybody around the club on what's going on and why it's suppressing offense like this year?
3: Yeah, we were talking to Ollie about it, and it's been brought up multiple times throughout the year. We were talking to him before the All-Star break about it. He's like, man, I don't have a definitive answer for it. They don't have a definitive answer for it. Look, we all know that this ballpark is going to suppress some offense. The ball does not fly here like it does in other places. But to your point, it's not like they're just not hitting the ball in St. Louis at all. Like, the ball's just not carrying. They're not being able to score runs. That being said, when you play 81 of your games here, you better figure out ways to generate some offense along the way. And that's where some of the timely hitting, that's where some of the small ball stuff comes in, your ground ball to the right side. I thought that the Diamondbacks last night in our ballpark did a really good job of manufacturing. Yeah, there was, you know, the big swing of the bat. Locklear had the two-run homer down the line. That one hurt, but like, they manufactured really well. I feel like that's kind of what you're going to have to do in this ballpark But when you got some of your guys that are struggling, Herrera's been a guy as of late struggling, and you're going to plug him in the two hole pretty much every single time that he's in there. He's earned that. The bottom of the order hasn't done exactly what you want it to do. Your offensive numbers overall aren't going to look great, but certainly at home, we got to figure out different ways, man. There's not one answer. I do know this. You're not going to out-homer people at home. Like, that's just not how you're going to win ball games. And it's going to be interesting in this series with the Reds coming in. As you guys know, the Reds are a team that they score over half their runs via the long ball. The long ball, hard to come by at Busch Stadium. So who ends up figuring out ways to manufacture? Who plays a cleaner style of baseball? And which one of these teams' bullpen step up? Because they have both been, when you're looking in terms of ERA, both have had their struggles.
2: Out of curiosity, BT, how hard is that, though? Like, if you're a hitter, let's just go with that side of things, and
3: sure,
2: you're on the road, and these guys are so process-oriented, right? And they have the same kind of batted ball numbers on the road that they do at home, and they're getting results for it when they go on the road, and they've been a good hitting team on the road this year. And then they come home, and it's the exact same style of at-bat, and they're putting the ball in play the same way that they did on the road, but you're just not getting rewarded for it at home the way that you have been on the road. How difficult is that to get through your head? Like, hey, we kind of have to approach things a little differently at home when we're playing here compared to when we go on the road.
3: Yeah, it's very hard. It's very hard. And look, the human nature part of you, and probably what is preached, to be honest, is stick with the process, right? If you continually hit the ball hard, the good things are going to happen. Now, the home run's not going to magically appear. The ball does travel different, as we said. But if you consistently are squaring up baseballs, if you're happy with all of your Statcast numbers, right, whether it's exit velocity, hard hit ball, whatever, like if those things are consistent, you have to believe that at some point the results are going to come out in the wash. So to that point of totally trying to revamp things when you're at home as opposed to on the road, I think it's virtually impossible. What you need to be able to do, though, is in situations you got to be able to cash in, and you just know that your opportunities are going to be fewer with the fact that the ball doesn't fly out of the ballpark. And that's a tough one too, right? You don't want to put all the pressure in the world on your shoulders in a given at bat, but you realize that you're playing under some tight windows, and the pitching staff knows it. Like, you know, as a pitching staff, that there are going to be some tight games, so you feel like every pitch has to be perfect as well. So, you know, I think it's a great point, BK. Like, you can't just totally change what you're doing, but you really have to capitalize on opportunities.
5: Do you think, BT, that that's a little maybe of what Ivan Herrera has been going through these last couple of weeks, of maybe the mental side of things and trying to figure out your swing and what's gone wrong on top of how much he's been used this season?
3: I think it could be a few things for him. Like, one, I don't worry about him offensively. I feel like he's proven that he's going to be okay. But he, like anybody else, he wants to perform at the highest level. So, you know, it's maddening for him. So even if he is, you know, tired, he finally got a day off, which that, you know, that didn't happen all season long. And I'm sure he didn't want it to happen. But at some point, you got to be able to get that guy off his feet. Maybe that ends up helping. But even in those days, like, those are work days for him. So I don't think that he beats himself down mentally of at home, on the road. I do realize that he's an over 800 OPS guy on the road. That is significantly down at Busch Stadium. But I don't think that he personally, like, is focusing on that. I don't think you can. When you've had success at the big league level, you stick to your process. When the opposition starts taking advantage of you as opposed to the elements, I think that's where you end up wanting to make your adjustments.
2: All right, BT, we'll get you out of here on this one for no real reason. What did you think of Reed Detmers the other day?
3: Well, it sounds like there's a real reason there. I like Reed Detmers. I don't know if I told you already. I'm a big fan of Walbert. Get me one of them. That'd be pretty good. I like him. I like Jose Soriano. Mm-hmm. I like him as well. I like all of those guys. No, Detmers was great. Look, this is a guy, what is he, 27 years old?
2: Yep.
3: He knows how to pitch. He uses his stuff very well. Doesn't have to be 99, 100. No, I like it. I like this stuff. The big question, again, you're not asking this for any reason in particular, but, like, what is the when do the Cardinals believe, or, you know, a team in the Cardinals position, when do they believe their area to truly strike is? Like, do they believe it's 2027? Do they believe it's 2028? Is it further down the line than that? Like, that's when those type of teams are making decisions as to, okay, well, we have a starter that's got two more years of control. Is that the case for Detmers? Do you have two more years?
2: Yeah, two more beyond this year.
3: Okay, so, I mean, those are decisions, right? Do we give up some young talent to get a guy that has two more years of control? Because, are you ready to compete in that year? Now, just looking at the Cardinals in their nucleus, and look, they're in the thick of things in the wild card right now, but, like, truly ready to, like, go, I think 2028 is a really, like, good visual for them. Some of this young talent that has come through the organization, all of the pieces that they have acquired over the last few years, all of the pieces that they're very likely to acquire here in the upcoming weeks, potentially. I feel like that is a good landing spot. But do you want to add at the back end of those deals with a guy like Detmers or Soriano, whoever, like pick who you want to pick. That's where the guy in the big office has a lot of big decisions to make.
2: No doubt about it.
3: What do you guys think about Detmers? You want him?
2: I like him.
5: I like Soriano more.
2: More so than the rest of the guys on the show. I got to tell you, BT, I think it's kind of some logo scouting that I've done in the past where I hear, okay, lefty for the Angels, Tyler Anderson, and that's what comes to mind. And then you look up the numbers for Reed Detmer, and it couldn't be more opposite. He's like a swing and miss, chase, strikeout guy, and that's just not the profile that I was anticipating. So I'm into it. I think it'd be super interesting, and now there's some reporting that's come out that they're in need of a young catcher. And man, you talk about a team that's got a lot of those. Cardinals certainly would seem to fit that bill.
3: Yeah, I got a feeling that there's going to be a lot of phone calls, and I'm sure already have, coming the direction of Chaim Bloom and his entire front office staff. Going to be a fascinating couple of weeks here.
2: Yeah, no doubt about it. BT, enjoy the game tonight, man. Hopefully they're able to get this thing in with the rain that's supposed to come in our way. We'll talk with you again next week.
3: Don't say the R word. I'll see you later, dude.
2: Take it easy.
3: Have a good one.
2: It's Brad Thompson joining us as he does each and every week here on BK and Ferrario. Certainly appreciate his time here on the show. You guys, if you had to rank them, Reed Detmers, Emerson Hancock of the Seattle Mariners, and Jose Soriano, is that right? Mm-hmm. How would you rank them 1 to 3 in terms of your interest? Forget, set aside for a moment at least the what you'd have to give up, but just those three pitchers for the Cardinals, how would you rank them?
5: I think I'd go Hancock 1, Soriano 2, Detmers 3.
6: I'd go Soriano 1, Detmers 2, and Hancock a distant third.
2: We have the same top three, T-Bone. I'd go Soriano 1, Detmers 2, and Hancock 3rd. And I think he's pretty far below the other two for me personally. I get the rationale, though, Alex, of, hey, I trust the Seattle Mariners pitching development. Mm-hmm. And maybe, like, the underlying stuff says it's not great right now. It very well could be really good here in a couple of years, though. I mean, there have been times in the past, like, you would look at whether it's George Kirby or Logan Gilbert or Brian Wu, and the numbers, you'd look at them and be like, I mean, I don't know, that's not that impressive. And then you look at it now, and you'd take any of those three. They'd be awesome starters for the St. Louis Cardinals. Yep. So there is something to the idea of a team that's just really good at developing pitching. The Rays were that for a number of years. The Guardians have been that in the past. And the Mariners kind of might be taking over that moniker as the number one pitching pipeline in Major League Baseball right now. Yeah. So I get the trust.
5: And it's the familiarity, too, of people in the Cardinals front office and working there. I don't know. I like that. And a lot of mine could just be the Angels. Like, I see the logo and I just don't trust it. Like,
2: also, fair. They've earned that.
5: I mean, it's just, yes, fair, but it's also like probably not the best thing to do when you're trying to look for talent. Like, there might be great pitchers that are in the Angels organization, but you see it and it's like, nah, I don't trust that.
2: You are with them the way that I am with Carolina Hurricanes
5: defenseman. Yeah.
2: Where I look at it and I'm like, I don't know, man. Buyer beware. Yep. Hey, it works there, but I don't know that it's going to work elsewhere.
5: Yeah. Yep.
2: Coming up in 15 minutes, Kylie McDaniel says this is the Cardinals prospect that they should sell high on. I'll tell you who that is coming up in just a little bit. Junk Drawer coming up next here on 101 ESPN.
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0: like, you just don't really talk about publicly because it's kind of embarrassing.
1: Like, put on makeup and dance or something?
2: I'm sure I like where that's going. What are you about to admit over there,
1: Brandon? No, I don't think so. I don't think there's anything
0: I'm... watch TV shows?
1: No, I hate,
0: you don't eat in the bathroom?
1: Like, well, I used to do that in high school. I used to put a bowl of cereal on the back end of the toilet and sit the opposite direction so you could eat and... You guys never did that before?
2: No. Okay, so what turns out, because
0: what you do is you got your toilet.
2: Oh, I know what you're talking about. Like, I've never done that before.
1: And you just, in the morning when it's 6 a.m.
0: I have so many follow-up questions for the dad bod. Why, man?
1: I don't know what follow-up questions do you have, man? It's like sleeping in a shower in the morning. Like, sometimes you just got to do
2: normal.
1: I don't think it is, man. You have a bowl of oatmeal. Why? It's like, it's going in and it's coming out. What's the deal?
0: I can't tell you that I'm proud of what I'm about to say, but, man, I'm really into these dating shows. These reality TV dating shows.
1: Should we make sure Kara's not listening to this first?
0: So, Love is Blind, you guys know my interest in that.
1: Oh, yeah, you're into trash television.
0: I recently have come across the other Nick Lachey reality TV show that I was unaware of. It showed up on our Netflix algorithm, because you know who I am, the other day. Called The Ultimatum.
1: Real quick, T-Bones, Nick Lachey, who did he sing for?
2: No idea, but I just saw this show pop up on Netflix my feed. Yeah.
0: Okay, I gotta tell you.
2: I don't know why it popped up on my feed, because I don't have this guilty pleasure.
0: It's a super compelling premise. So basically, like, there's a couple that they've been together for a long time, and one of them says to the other, I'm giving you an ultimatum. It's either give me a ring or we're walking away.
2: And that's
0: so
2: healthy.
0: On the show...
1: That's real healthy.
0: On the show, it's basically wife swap. Mm. So they go on this show and they get, like, test marriages for 3 weeks.
1: I thought you meant something else, tests. And I'm like, whoa, that's weird.
0: So they, like, swap wives with some of the other couples. There's six couples that start, and then they go through this process. And for 3 weeks, they get to be a partner with somebody else. And then they get to be a partner with their own partner and find out which one they liked more.
1: It's just like, what is the interest in this?
0: I don't know, but I can't stop watching.
1: It's just like,
0: I can't stop watching.
1: Everything you're explaining to me is like, God, this sounds miserable.
0: I haven't done Love Island yet, but I think I'm interested. You guys know my interest in Big Brother, a little different, not a reality TV show that's specifically about dating, but I'm obsessed. I think I have a problem. I don't know how to stop watching these things.
1: I used to watch these.
0: It's terrible, but it's great.
1: I used to watch these in high school. I don't know if you remember. You probably don't remember this, Steven, because you were too young. Do you remember Room Raiders on

0: about 4 years. I think I told the story on air. Remember the girl that went to Lindenwood?
1: Texted her. That I watched and I messaged her.
0: And then we didn't finish the whole series. And she got back with them. And I'm like, I just ished on this guy in a Facebook message. But I watched that with Katie. And I'm like, God, these people are so stupid. That's why I just can't watch it.
2: Somebody, Cat Dad Gamer over on the YouTube stream says, BK, those types of shows are for the worst of people. That is not something to brag about watching. Just to be very clear, this is not me bragging.
0: Yeah, no, it's a guilty pleasure for a reason. He said guilty pleasure.
2: Yeah, I definitely do not have any pride in the fact that I have fallen for these shows. They're awful television. Yeah. Awful. They play to the worst of people. I can't imagine what has to be going on in your life to say, you know what we should do, Alex? We should go on a TV show where we swap wives.
0: Yep.
2: Like that seems like there's got to be something a little cuckoo in your head.
1: These games feel like almost like psychological experiments.
0: It's
1: right?
0: Not healthy. It's not a healthy relationship.
2: Yeah. Now, Love is Blind, I feel a little different about, because at least if you're going there, you are, at least in theory, single. And isn't you're going there to find somebody.
0: But you're going there to hook up. Sure, you're going there to hook up with people.
2: Why is that any different than like Tinder? Getting on Tinder?
1: Yeah, I was gonna say that is it's just a smaller, condensed version of Tinder.
0: But that's why like I wouldn't survive in the dating world today, because to me that just seems pointless.
2: Agreed. This is way worse to me. You go there with your girlfriend. Some of them have been together for years.
0: Yeah, that's ridiculous.
2: Some of them have been together for as many as 10 years, Alex. Oh. And they're going on this show and saying, hey, you're not willing to commit to me, so I'm going to try a relationship with one of these other girls that showed up for 3 weeks. We may, you know, have
0: this dumb
2: relations, and then we're going to get back together for 3 weeks to find out which one I liked better. Yeah,
0: my significant comes to me and says, we're going on the show. I'm saying, no, let me save you the trouble. We're breaking up before we go on this show. That's dumb. Hey, man, again, guilty pleasures are guilty pleasures. Everybody has them, and everybody has them at some point in their lives.
2: Oh, parental control. Somebody brings that
0: parental
2: one up.
0: Parental control.
2: That one was good. Yep,
0: loved that one.
2: That one was good. Yep. T-Bone, you'll never understand what it was like to grow up in the 2000s.
0: This was like dating life for us. So, like, I watched it, and I was like, oh, that'd be cool to go on.
1: And MTV was, like, I guess at the back end. Because I can remember some of my friends talking about some
0: MTV
1: stuff
0: was
1: on MTV.
0: Probably like... But like it was post the peak years of it.
2: Do you remember MTV's TRL Spring Break Edition?
0: Yep. Yeah, I used to watch it all the time.
2: Where they would go down to like Panama City Beach, and there would just be these like
0: all the celebrities and bands.
2: It's basically Girls Gone Wild, but it happens to be on cable television for teenagers.
0: Do you remember when you'd watch like Comedy Central at 10 o'clock at night, and then the Girls Gone Wild commercials would come on, and your mom would randomly walk in your room and be like, what the hell are you watching? Be like, I promise it's a commercial!
2: They're selling the VHS, Mom!
0: I'm not watching it, Mom! It's like, God damn, I got caught!
1: VHS.
0: Yeah, VHSs, T-Bone, you remember those?
2: No, he does not.
1: I remember we had one, but I don't remember what we had it for.
0: Well, Katie still has. Katie kept a lot of them. There's like a room in her basement that's full of just VHSs and DVDs.
2: Oh, man, somebody says Flavor of Love.
0: Flavor of Love. I didn't watch those because I never liked Flavor Flav.
2: Yeah.
0: That's like with, Brett Michaels. When you were like, they were dating Brett Michaels, I never got into that one.
2: Oh, really?
0: Yeah, no, never got into
2: those. Yeah, we watched that one, too. I guess this has just always been a thing for me.
0: I was never into
2: I'm starting to learn something about myself.
0: Yeah, it's fair. I never got into, like, the dating the celebrities. That just never clicked for me.
2: Yeah, I don't know. Something about it. It does it for me,
0: It
2: man.
0: Hits you in the right spot, eh?
2: That's right.
0: Well, you and Kara should go on that show.
2: No, God, no. I would never do it myself. Also, I'm not interesting enough, but...
0: No, that's for me.
2: Boy,
0: I'm too boring.
2: They're addicting. We keep watching it. Last night I went to bed at like 1:30 because I was just stuck watching this show while I was doing laundry.
1: Holy cow.
2: T-Bone, you have no reason.
1: No, I went to bed before 1:30 last night.
0: T-Bone was codding
2: with the boys until 5.
0: You're codding with the boys.
1: Not a day when I got to go to work.
0: You're codding with the boys, man.
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10: ESPN.com earlier today, Kylie McDaniel says there's a Cardinals prospect that they should sell high on, Alex.
11: Mm-hmm.
10: That prospect is none other than Joshua Baez. Mm-hmm. Alongside Alex and T-Bone, I'm BK. Do you agree with that, Alex? Should the Cardinals look to potentially sell high on Joshua Baez before, or if you believe, he's going to lose value at the major league level?
11: I would say no, but I can totally understand where he's coming from because of the slump that you're going through and how, you know what, if you're already striking out in AAA and to get to the major leagues, if you think it's going to play, I totally get it. I wouldn't, because I'd try and bank on that power because I think it's something you need in your lineup.
12: Yeah, I wouldn't try and sell high either. I understand that this definitely screams kind of Nolan Gorman-esque, right? Where, like, when it looks good, it sure looks great. But, man, when he goes cold, he looks awful and strikes out a lot. I think that's the kind of bat they need in their lineup, right? I think they need a right-handed power bat that can hit in that five spot that's got, like, 30-homer upside, you know? So I'm willing to try and live through some of the struggles. Can he be, like, your version of, like, Suarez of the Cincinnati Reds, right? Strikes out a lot, hits like 220, but man, he hits 40 home runs. Like, I'm willing to hope for that. Yeah, Schwarber gets on base more. More for a guy that just doesn't get on base a lot, but man, just slugs and can hit like 30 home runs. And at the end of the day, you look back on it and go, yeah, all right, he was only like 10% above league average, but man, those 30 home runs sure were sexy. I wouldn't sell high on him. I think you're not in a spot as an organization, honestly, to be selling high on him. I think you have to try and see if he flames out here first.
10: Yeah, I just wonder, like, are those now the rarity in Major League Baseball? Like, can you be that guy where you strike out a ton, have a really low average, and still get yourself to 30-plus home runs? I mean, how many guys in Major League Baseball are really doing that nowadays? It feels like a very rare profile. I think it did become, like, an in-vogue thing in the mid-2010s to, like, early 2020s. But I think now, like, you look at the guys that are leading Major League Baseball in home runs this season. I'll read you off the batting average for the players in the top 10, okay? 330, 250, that's Kyle Schwarber. He's an outlier in every possible way. He also gets on base 36% of the time. 260, 280, 285, 270, 270, 275, 285, and then 220 for Colson Montgomery with the Chicago White Sox. It's really basically just Montgomery. And then if you go further down, the only players this year with more than 20 home runs that are hitting below like 240 on the season are Colson Montgomery, who I mentioned there, Manny Machado, who is different in this scenario, in my opinion, because he's
12: old and selling out for power.
10: Akimoto with the Toronto Blue Jays, who came over this offseason from Japan. And that's it, man. If you think Joshua Baez is going to be a 240-ish hitter at the major league level, if you also think he's going to hit for 30-plus home run power, you would be betting on him being a huge outlier in Major League Baseball relative to the new standards that currently exist in the sport. And he may be. Like I said, they exist. Like Colson Montgomery is that guy right now. It's just a rarity. Yeah. There are not a lot of players that profile the way that he potentially is going to. And I think we saw the pitfalls of that with a guy like Nolan Gorman for the Cardinals.
11: Yeah, and I think like Schwarber's the one that you can be that. You got to hit 40-plus home runs to be a mainstay in
10: and
11: the
10: you've
11: lineup.
10: You've got to get on base at a really high clip. Mm-hmm. Schwarber is an unbelievable guy when it comes to his plate discipline for walking.
11: Yeah.
10: He is like Lars Nootbaar in that regard, where his on-base percentage is always about 12% higher than his batting average, which helps to supplement the really low batting average.
11: Yeah, and I do think it's a rarity because unless you have safety net for those players of other guys who can provide power and get on base and can create runs, then you could keep that one in there. But when you become a team that lacks power and you look to that one player to save you, which for the longest time was what Nolan Gorman was, when Jordan Walker wasn't hitting for you and you didn't have J.J. Weatherholt of guys getting on base, you looked towards Nolan Gorman and said, yeah, but if he could hit 40 home runs, we'll be in a great spot. And we felt good because he could hit 25, 26 with those long droughts in between, because they didn't have any other power. But when you have something else, you look at it and you say, yeah, but what else are you providing this team?
12: Yeah, I think that's why you're better positioned to try and keep him and see if you can make it work here at the major league level, is because when he gets here, he's the fifth best hitter already on you hope he's the fifth best hitter already on your team, because you've already got your top four already figured out, right? You don't have to try and put him in a spot where he's not being asked to do more. Like, as a five-hole hitter, I think you're looking for either a guy that can really hit for contact, kind of like what Burley is to an extent, or you're looking for someone to just slug like crazy. And I think that's what you're looking for in Baez. So I think it's okay to try and take this risk on him. And I would also add that you take this risk on him, and yes, he will lose value if he doesn't perform. If he doesn't hit, guess what? I got Rodriguez as the next one that comes up and hopefully can kind of fill that spot if he kind of flames out. I just don't know that you're in an organization or at a spot in your life cycle as an organization to be trading this kind of potential power to go out there and add something that would help you, but not necessarily help you towards winning for the now, because you're still like 2 or 3 years away, as BT said.
10: To go back from a year ago, guys that had at least 30 home runs and hit under 240. For context, there were a total of 32 hitters in Major League Baseball that had at least 30 home runs last year. Among them, 7 had a 240 average or below. Here are those players: Willy Adames, Salvador Perez, Spencer Torkelson, Trent Grisham, Taylor Ward, Joe Adell, and Eugenio Suarez. I'd have to go through to look at this specifically, but anecdotally speaking, I think all of those guys are having below average offensive seasons this year. So it's also the kind of thing where you can have those peak years like those guys did a year ago, but then you're also very likely going to have regression seasons. So you're going to have the peaks and valleys with a profile like this that you just have to be okay living through. And I don't know how much Cardinals fans are really interested in living through those peaks and valleys, given what we've experienced in the past with like Brandon Moss or Nolan Gorman or other like Paul DeJong, guys that have those peaks and valleys. People want them out of the lineup and sent away the moment that they start to go through the valleys. But you have to live with those if you're going to also bank on the power that comes along with it. So I'm really curious to see the way that they handle somebody like a Joshua Baez. I think there's a real case to be made that he should be the kind of player that you cash in while he has the highest possible value. And that may be right now. I don't think they will do it at the trade deadline. But what if they decide not to call him up this year, keep him down in AAA for the remainder of the season? Maybe he goes on another heater down the stretch. They may cash in the offseason. You know, maybe you include Leo Bernal, Joshua Baez, and one of your pitching prospects to go get something that really helps your major league roster, either pitching-wise or position player-wise, in the offseason. I could see something like that making sense for them.
11: Yeah, it would make sense. You have to really know your player and know you're not making a mistake, because, man, he goes somewhere else and goes off, That's going to be another... That's going to be a bad look for Heim early on in this rebuild that I don't know if you come back from.
10: It could, unless you get a really good player in return. Like, you're not just going to give up on him for nothing. You know, you could go out there and get, you know, your version of... I don't know. I mentioned earlier today Garrett Crochet. I don't think you're getting a Garrett Crochet-level player with the package that I just mentioned, but what if the Mariners don't win the World Series this year and in the offseason, that's the kind of thing that gets you Brian Wu, or that's the kind of thing that allows you to get George Kirby, right? That to me would be a super intriguing move
11: it would,
10: for the Cardinals.
11: But what if you lack off any power beyond Jordan Walker, and let's say Walker regresses a little bit, and now he's hitting Baez 30-plus bombs for the Seattle Mariners. You've got a pitching staff in place, but now we're asking the same question of where's your offense?
12: I would be saying this. I got one wrong. All right, I got to go back to my next swing. Like you're going to get them wrong, right? You can't just shrivel up and say, I got to be afraid to make moves like Mo did. And that was the problem with Mo. Mo made the one move, and he traded away Rosarena, and then said,
11: I'm done making trades. With a top prospect early in the first year of your rebuild.
12: Unless like BK's saying, they don't believe in that profile. I mean, I think that's possible. I mean, because there are legitimate
10: holes. I think there
12: are
10: reasons to be super concerned about Joshua Baez.
11: Well, I'm not disagreeing with you there.
10: I don't think this is as much of a guarantee as people are maybe portraying it to be. I think it's more likely than not that Joshua Baez is an average to below average bat at the major league level. I think that's a very likely scenario here where he becomes a 25 home run hitter that strikes out 30 to 35% of the time, and you leave it saying, okay, we've got a 220 hitter here that, yeah, he hits for pop, but when you look at the OPS plus, it's like a 105 or a 95, depending on the season. And what's the value in that? Is that more valuable than what you could potentially get in him if you were to package him with somebody else to get a big time pitcher or a big time position player? And if you go out there and make that move, and you're able to get somebody that is a 20% above league average hitter for Joshua Baez, and yeah, Baez goes on to be good, but not great, well, then you won the deal. You know, like, I think there is every rationale to consider a move like this, either at the trade deadline or as we get closer into the offseason. I don't know, man. I know nobody wants to hear about this because he's the next guy. He's the one that everybody's excited about because we have not seen him fail yet. Jimmy Crooks was that guy 2 months ago. And guess what? He came up. It's been, I would say, disappointing compared to what a lot of people were hoping for so far. That doesn't mean he's going to be a failure, but so far it has not gone as well as people would have liked. That very well could happen with Joshua Baez. The only reason we're not talking about that way right now with Baez is because he's failing at Memphis instead of here. If we were seeing it every night, what's going on right now down in Memphis with his numbers, guys, we would be talking about sending him back down to AAA already because his last month has been a disaster with what he's produced offensively. So I find the idea proposed there by Kylie McDaniel to be super interesting. It's something I was talking about, 6 weeks ago now? Do you cash in on the prospect capital that you have here? It would not be a popular move, but it's the kind of thing that I think could potentially make some sense for the Cardinals and for Heim Bloom. All right, alongside Alex and T-Bone, I'm BK. It's BK and Ferrario here on 101 ESPN. In about 10 minutes, we are going to get into One's Gotta Go. You give us four different options, we'll tell you which one's gotta go here on 101 ESPN. But next, it's a big start today for Dustin May. Not only for him, but for what the Cardinals are going to do with their bullpen over the next few days. We'll talk about that next here on 101 ESPN.
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10: Alongside Alex and T-Bone, I'm BK. So it's a big start today for Dustin May. He's on the mound for the Cardinals, and they've got some decisions to make here. Alex, he's been terrible for a month. We know the story with him. Had that complete game, and ever since has not looked the same for the St. Louis Cardinals. I don't know if that's his body's not responding well, his stuff isn't playing as well, whatever. Whatever the case may be, it's not working. And so he needs to go out there and have a good start today for the Cardinals, both for their sake, for his sake, and for the trade deadline's sake. What do you think is the biggest consequence of today's start? And I'll let you take this in any direction, Alex, whether it's for the pitching staff, for Dustin May's future here in St. Louis, for where the Cardinals find themselves prior to the trade deadline. What is, to you, the most consequential aspect of this?
11: I think it's just the trade value of Dustin May. I have to believe that the Cardinals are looking at this as, look, we'd like to get something for Dustin May at the trade deadline that outbids, you know, what the compensation pick would be if you QO him. And so without Dustin May performing, nobody's going to offer you much. And then you have to make that decision if you're the Cardinals of, do we trade him for pennies on the dollar to just get something? Or do we just keep him and say we're going to pay him $23 million next year? I mean, that really feels like it's it. And honestly, I don't even know how much this one dictates it, because I kind of think baseball views Dustin May this way already, to where, let's say he pitches well in this one and gives them 7 innings and doesn't give up any runs and have some strikeout stuff. I think more people are going to be hesitant because of what the previous 6 starts have been versus what one start here is. But that would be my only consequence if you're the Cardinals is, look, man, if we don't get the start from him, the trade value is just not going to be there for us.
12: Yeah, I think it's more in the short term the start means for Dustin May. What I mean by that is what it does to the Cardinals' pitching plans. Because they clearly want to keep Hunter Dobbins up here, but if May gets shellacked again and goes like 2 or 3 innings, it's going to be hard to make that happen. I mean, they're pretty thin in the bullpen now to where they may need to make a roster move today. I mean, they had, you know, Swanson's unavailable, you know, Graceff was unavailable. those are your two length guys typically out of your bullpen. So if May goes short, I don't know how they're bridging the gap on this game.
10: Because you got to go to your leverage guys.
12: Yeah, I mean, they'd
10: unless
12: have to cover multiple
10: call somebody
12: innings.
10: Up.
12: Exactly. So maybe they have to make that move today, and then what I'm saying here doesn't really play, because I agree with what Alex said. I think his value's already been determined by baseball. I don't think one or two good starts really kind of skyrockets it a lot. I think teams have a good idea of what they're going to have to give up for him at this point, and that's not a lot. He's just, you have to view him as essentially a rental, because he's got a mutual option, so teams will view that as a one-year contract left over. So I think his value's already been determined, so I think this start tonight is more about, can he pitch well enough to allow them to keep Dobbins up here, or do they have to make a roster move?
10: I hope they've made roster moves already. We don't know it, because they haven't opened up the locker room just yet. That'll be probably later today during the fast lane, so I'm sure they'll have any news if it's going to come. But I think Swanson should be sent down today. He just hasn't been good. I know that there is, like, a lot of people have been trying to sell me on there's the before and after thing with Swanson. I don't see it. I just don't see it. I would love to. I think it'd be great for the Cardinals if there was a true before and after and his pitches were playing up more, but I personally haven't seen it that way. And Alex, I know he's your guy, but I think Gordon Graceffo could use some time down in AAA right now as well.
0: Yeah, as much as I don't like that, I agree with you. It's just starting to trend in the wrong direction for him. And even the stuff that I could argue for him, he's not getting out of those jams, even if the stuff doesn't look good.
10: I'd like to see them call up Bryson Motz and...
0: well, we know that's not going to happen.
12: Ryan Fernandez?
10: And Ryan Fernandez.
0: Oh, come on, man. We don't need to do the Fernandez thing again.
10: You get length from both of them. I don't think that they're going to be worse than what Graceffo and Swanson were. And at a minimum, they provide a little bit of insurance in the event that something goes awry today with Dustin May, which you kind of need to be prepared for, given the way that his recent starts have gone.
12: Yeah, I don't mind doing both today if you know you're going to be putting Libby in the pen here at some point, because then you've got a full bullpen. The reason I don't know if they'll do both is because it sounds like, to me, in my opinion, my read on it is, sounds like they're going to keep with like a true six-man rotation, and I think they would only call up one today, so they have that other option as a flexible one to potentially call up if they need to as well.
10: The other thing you could do, though, is like, what if Quinn just takes that spot for Libby? You know? So you stick with your six-man rotation, but it's not Liberatore in that spot. It becomes Quinn Matthews.
12: That goes to what I said at first. Is Libby going to the bullpen or not? Because in that case, then Libby's in the pen as well. And I feel good about...
10: Either way, I think you're fine, though, right? Am I missing something?
12: I think the one fear that they would have is if they call up two fresh arms and they have literally nobody if they have to go back to the minors again here soon during the midst of still a 20-game stretch. Because now everybody that you've optioned... can't come up
10: you
12: for 15
10: days.
12: That's what I'm going at. Your flexibility is just completely gone. And that's why, like, if you're keeping Libby in the bullpen, or you're going to move Libby to the bullpen.
10: At that point, you've got, what's his face? Schuster. I know, but like,
12: our 40-man spot's going to be taken when we put Matthews on it.
10: That's true.
12: So who are you getting rid of, Brandon?
10: I'm
12: all
10: sorry,
12: those guys are so important.
10: Cesar Prieto, Tink Hintz. I think there are spots to be potentially had. No. Also, we're a week away from the trade deadline. And I think we all agree they're probably going to be moving somebody from this roster at the trade deadline, right?
12: Oh, yeah. I would agree on that.
0: Should be multiple.
10: So if you're, you know, 8 days away from the trade deadline right now, I think you should be able to make it over the next 7 or 6 with what you have currently on the roster.
12: I don't know, man. They've operated so scared with their pitching.
10: In the event that there's some kind of an injury, you can then call somebody else up.
12: Yeah. I mean, I don't know. I agree with you, but they've operated so scared on their pitching for like the third consecutive year, and they've really been showing the panic signs on it over the last couple days.
0: And it's been about a month that they've been operating that way since that Royals series. Yeah,
10: maybe you just call up one then, and if you do, I would imagine it's I've been wrong on everything with this, but I would imagine it's probably because of the length that he can provide.
12: I think
10: Bryson Motz, who comes up in favor of Matt Swanson, and they just say, hey, Swanson, go back down. We'll see you in 15 days, and... we're going to give this opportunity here, especially in the lefty lane, to a guy that can give us a little bit of bulk. But I think today's a huge deal for what they're going to do with Dustin May. I asked this on Twitter earlier today. If you only had two options with Dustin May, what would you prefer? Say these are the only two options, okay? Option one, trade him at the deadline, but all you're getting in return is a lottery ticket prospect with low odds of ever reaching the major leagues, much less becoming an impact player at the major leagues. Or option two, you keep him at the deadline, and then you bring him back in 2027 on a one-year, $20 million deal. Which of those two options would you prefer, Alex? Trade at the deadline for a lottery ticket prospect, or keep him next year for $20 million?
0: I think I just keep him next year for $20 million.
10: I think that's my thought process as well.
0: I don't think a lottery ticket prospect really helps you right now, even if I do trust the evaluation process. I think at least having him and hoping for better upside next year
11: and try and trade him again next year in a one-year deal doesn't hurt you is the better way to go.
10: This is not something that I will argue vehemently on either side of, but I would lean more on the keep him for $20 million side.
12: I've slowly been leaning more towards the take the lottery ticket. Mm. And the reason I say that, I wonder, A, maybe they're going to do a little bit of buy, a little bit of sell, and maybe they're going after a controllable arm, whoever that might be at this deadline. Or B, maybe I'll just go do another pillow contract with somebody else next year, right? I think Freddie Peralta is probably going to take a pillow deal next year. All right.
11: Less than 20 million, you think?
12: I think it'd probably be close to it, but I think Freddie Peralta's got a higher ceiling than Dustin May. So I would be looking at that going, all right, if Freddie Peralta bounces back on this pillow deal, A, if we want to keep him, we'll QO him and then we'll get a draft pick for him because he'll sign a bigger deal. Or B, he pitches really well. We suck. And guess what? Someone will actually trade for a Freddie Peralta.
11: I guess the question I'd ask, though, is if I'm Freddie Peralta, why would I go sign with you if you're not going to give me a ton of money?
12: Well, because his market may not be what he wants. Like, I think he wanted a 5-year, like, $100 plus million deal. He's not getting that this offseason.
11: Well, I know. So but either I can settle aren't there other teams that you'd go to if you're Freddie Peralta?
12: Maybe,
11: that's
12: but
11: offering
12: he might
11: a
12: say, he might say, if I do a pillow deal, I mean, we've seen a lot from starters recently that have bad years where they go, yeah, I believe in myself. I'm going to do the one-year pillow deal, and then I'll get a bigger contract. Like, Jack did that.
10: The other thing is, like, if you're the Cardinals, I can now sell. We've done this.
12: Yeah.
10: Like, look at what the road to rehabilitation was for Dustin May here, where he's been terrible previously. Like, prior to coming to the Cardinals, he had been awful for, like, 3 years or unavailable. And the Cardinals both showed an ability to keep him healthy and also get the best version of him. His stuff played up for the majority of this season, and I think Dustin May is going to get some kind of a decent contract off of this. So there's proof of concept that the Cardinals can now sell, and because we've talked about it for a decent portion of today's show, you get to play at Busch Stadium where it suppresses opposing offense all year long, and that's going to be something that helps an uptick with your overall traditional numbers as well. So I do think there is a case to be made that if you're a pitcher, I can now look at the Cardinals for the first time in about a decade and say, this is a place where I can once again go to rehabilitate my image across Major League Baseball and become a guy once again that can get a big payday after leaving the St. Louis Cardinals.
12: And I threw Freddie Peralta's name out there because I do think he is a candidate for a pillow deal. He may end up getting more money than I'm expecting because teams may bet on him, but his stuff profile is bad. Another one I would throw out there, we've talked about him as well, because he hadn't stayed healthy. That's where it jogged my mind. Casey Mize of Detroit.
10: Hmm.
12: I could see him coming in on a pillow deal. He's dealt with injuries through his career. They can bring him in. They can sell him on that. We can keep you healthy. Your stuff will play up, and then you can go get that contract you're looking for if you pitch well. Those are just a couple of things, because like right now with May, I think you're kind of seeing what he is now as a pitcher at the big league level. I don't know that ceiling of the guy when he first came up with the Dodgers is there anymore, because when he's bad, he gets blown up. You know, he can't stop it when his stuff's not playing. So would I rather pay him $20 million? And I think the odds are you probably get something similar to this year. And if we're talking about right now, you're just getting a lottery ticket prospect, I don't know that much of that is going to change next year either. I would probably go down the path of let's get a lottery ticket prospect for Dustin May now, and then we'll figure it out whether that is we make a trade for somebody else at this year's deadline when we start the offseason early, or we go and look for that new pillow deal next offseason.
10: Another pitcher that I would throw into this mix, couple of them, Chris Bubich from the Kansas City Royals. He hasn't been able to stay healthy, but if you're able to get him back, road to rehabilitation, he could be a guy. Brady Singer has had a terrible season this year with the Cincinnati Reds, but could you get a little something more out of him?
12: He screams that it's that ballpark that's killing him.
10: Yeah, Zach Allen. Can you figure something out with his arsenal?
11: That would be interesting.
10: That might be the kind of guy that you could bring in on a one-year trial deal to find out, hey, is there anything left here in the tank?
12: $20 million. Yeah.
11: That also has massive upside, too.
12: They got.
10: Yeah, so there's some options here in the event that the Cardinals decide to go back to the market and do a similar kind of a deal to Dustin May. Somebody on the text line said, is Dustin May really worth $20 million? No.
11: No.
10: He's not. But the reason that I bring up that dollar figure is because that's what the qualifying offer is, somewhere thereabouts. I think it's like 22, 23 this year. And if you're going to bring back Dustin May, whether it's on the mutual option or the qualifying offer, I'm guessing he would decline the mutual option if he thinks that a qualifying offer is coming his way, because he gets a slight uptick in salary. And also, then you couldn't use the qualifying offer on him next season, which means that in the future, for the rest of his career, he's no longer eligible for the QO. So that's a really big deal if you're a starting pitcher to be able to have that placed upon you once so you don't have to deal with it in the future, because it does impact what other teams are willing to give you. Unfortunately for the Cardinals, this is also part of the conversation, and it's the uncertainty of it all. We have no idea if the qualifying offer is even going to exist in the new collective bargaining agreement, because it is absolutely something that the players are going to try to get rid of in the event that that's on the negotiating table. So there's just so much uncertainty with this offseason. I do wonder if that plays into some of the Cardinals' decisions at the deadline as well. Coming up next, 314-399-9646. That's the Air Comfort Service text line. One's got to go here on BK and Ferrario.
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12: 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Cardinals fell to the Diamondbacks yesterday 10-6. Tonight, they start a three-game set with the Cincinnati Reds. 7:15 first pitch. Dustin May will be on the mound for St. Louis. And the big news of the day, LeBron James signs a two-year deal with the Philadelphia 76ers. 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
3: St. Louis. It's BK and Ferrario on 101 ESPN. This is BK and Ferrario. Time now for One's Gotta Go. We offer up the talking points, and you get to pick which one's gotta go.

0: 1-800-919-9646. That's the Air Comfort Service text line for One's Gotta Go. You give us four different options. We'll tell you which one's gotta go here on BK and Ferrario. Let's start out with this one. Alex, the texter gave us four options. I'm going to eliminate one because I know that you guys will. So let's go with three. One's
1: don't
0: gotta
1: judge
0: go.
1: Me.
0: FIFA World Cup, the Summer Olympics, or the Winter Olympics. They included the NBA playoffs here, and you guys would both eliminate that.
2: Yeah.
3: See, I don't think I would have, actually.
0: Oh, okay.
3: Because
1: Yeah, mine would be Summer Olympics, but yeah. I would have gotten rid of the NBA.
0: Oh, really?
3: The Summer Olympics don't do much for me.
1: I like the Summer Olympics.
0: Yeah,
1: it's just not anywhere near the other ones.
0: Track and field and swimming?
1: Swimming's my favorite.
3: I don't like those. I don't enjoy watching those. No.
1: I actually like them.
3: Basketball's getting better to a point where some of those countries are catching up, that it's becoming more interesting, but there for a while. I mean, it was just...
0: Gymnastics?
3: Summer Olympics are nothing.
1: Yeah, they had BMX there for a while. That was in
3: I love
1: which was
3: the Winter
1: fun.
3: Olympics because hockey's fairly competitive once you get outside the group stage.
0: Do you watch anything beyond hockey, though?
3: Curling. I love curling. I mean, Alex, you were off during some of the Olympics. And Alex had like two games going on.
1: Oh, yeah. I like luge in the Winter Olympics. That's really fun.
3: Yeah. I would have got rid of the Summer Olympics.
1: I do like the snowboarding.
3: You were judging me,
1: Brandon.
3: Yeah.
1: I would get rid of the NBA.
0: I really love the Summer Olympics.
1: The Summer Olympics are just kind of like the FIFA World Cup to me, to where it only comes around so often that I want to watch everything that goes with it.
3: If I never watch the Summer Olympics again, I'd be happy.
0: I think I would people are going to get really mad at me. I think I would get rid of the World Cup. There's just so much on with the Summer and the Winter Olympics.
1: Yeah.
0: Whereas with the World Cup, it's literally just soccer. I've got all kinds of sports all day long with both the Summer and the Winter Olympics. So there's just more there for me. I would probably get rid of the World Cup, and that's not because I dislike it, but all three of these events are amazing. All right. One's got to go, Commissioner Edition. Adam Silver, Rob Manfred, Roger Goodell, or Gary Bettman? I can't believe my answer to this. It would not have been this as recently as a few years ago. I think the correct answer here is Adam Silver.
1: I think I agree with
0: it. I don't think he's done anything that has made the game better in the last 5 years.
1: Yeah. I don't feel like the game has grown like all of the other three have.
0: Yeah. Rob Manfred, like, he's super unpopular, and this offseason ain't going to be great for him, I can promise, but... there have been changes that have been implemented under his watch that have actively improved the game.
1: And Gary Bettman, I mean, I think Gary Bettman's probably been, I know Goodell's awesome, but Bettman's been the best of the bunch in the last, like, 10 years.
3: Yeah, 2 decades ago, he would have been the worst by far.
1: Those lockouts that they went through, but man, you talk about growing the game exponentially, and that's been Bettman.
3: I would still go Manfred. I get what you're saying on Silver. Silver's definitely not having any great moments, but he also has seemed to avoid the nightmare of labor disruption.
1: Yeah.
3: And this is going to be, what, the third time, essentially. Manfred's have it. 2020, they had to go a shortened season. They just had one in 2022. Now, they got the full year in, but let's not forget, they bumped, I think, the first six games of the year to the back end of the schedule because they started late, and this is not going to be a pretty one on his resume, and you've got the Astros scandal that he didn't handle well, in my opinion. I know he's done some good things for the game. The negatives outweigh all his positives, so I'd say him.
0: From the 314, one's got to go Travel Edition. A car, plane, RV, or a train? I've never done a train or RV for an actual travel.
3: I don't do a train one, though.
1: I did a train for Chicago in 8th grade. We did a field trip to Chicago, and we took the train, which was fun when I was an 8th grader. Haven't done it since.
0: We want to take Luca on a train to KC. Yeah,
1: I really want to do an RV. I've tried to convince Katie we're going to Disney in February with the girls. I've tried to convince her to do the RV. She won't have it, but I really want to try it, especially if you get one of those, like, luxury ones, because I feel like it'd be fun to be able to go on a long road trip through the country with an RV, but, you know, it's not as easy.
0: My answer is car.
3: I think so, too.
1: Mine's plane. Four. I'd get rid of plane.
3: Oh,
1: because
3: really?
1: The other
3: I
1: hate ones? Planes,
3: it's just
1: man.
3: Quicker.
1: It's quicker, but it's expensive, and they just give me anxiety.
0: I think the biggest thing is you can kind of move around with the other three.
3: Yeah.
0: And in a car, you are stuck stationary in one spot for basically the entire time that you're in the car. And you can do other things while you're on board of a plane or a train or in the RV. In a car, there ain't a whole lot you can do, man. So, I think I would go with car. 314-399-9646 is the Air Comfort Service text line for One's Gotta Go. From Dirk Diggler's unit, One's Gotta Go. Stephen A., Colin Cowherd, Pat McAfee, or Nick Wright? You guys know Nick is the guy that I grew up with.
1: I gotta be honest, I don't really listen to any of these.
0: I think I would probably say out of those four, I know that's not going to be a popular stance, but Pat McAfee is the one that I find to be the least entertaining of the four.
1: Yeah,
0: I think he's good on College Game Day, but like his actual show that he produces, it's the one that I find least interesting.
1: I'm with you. I don't find
0: what he's built, though.
1: I don't find Pat interesting. It's hard for me to listen to anything Stephen A. Smith does because all he does is yell. And like to me, it's just, I don't know, it's hard to... feel a part of it when I feel like I'm getting yelled at the entire time. So as much as I don't think Pat McAfee's interesting, I don't like the yelling with Stephen A. Smith.
3: Yeah, I'd go McAfee as well. I mean, he's done a great job building up the brand. He does nothing for me. I mean, every time I see their clips, half the time I go, this didn't need to be a clip. Or it's the classic, wasn't this awesome? Wasn't this great? And I'm like, man, that's not an opinion, right? That's just like saying the thing everybody says. So I would say it's McAfee for me, and that wasn't hard.
1: McAfee does good with interviews. I'll give him credit on that one. I think he gets stuff out of interviews that other people can't get.
0: I will say this. I respect the hell out of what he's built. It's amazing what he's been able to build for himself, for his show, for his buddies. Like, it's really remarkable. It's quite a story to retire from football and then like bet on yourself in an irrational way, Alex,
1: yeah,
0: to believe that you could become a irrational true superstar in the sports media landscape, which is not an easy thing to carve out regardless of what your history is, especially as a former punter. It's not as though this is a guy that was like a Hall of Fame level quarterback, and he's built kind of a media empire for himself. That's amazing. It's just not necessarily for me. All right, one's got to go barbecue side edition. Potato salad, coleslaw, or beans? I hate potato salad.
1: Man, I like all of those. Coleslaw would probably be the least favorite of the three, though.
3: Really?
1: Mm-hmm.
3: I think I'd do potato salad. I mean, I'm not big on baked beans, but I could eat them. Not big on coleslaw. I can eat it.
1: You know what I like?
3: I'm passing on that potato salad when you bring it.
1: I like coleslaw when you put it, like, on something. Like, sometimes I'll make, like...
3: Do you like it on, like, a pulled pork sandwich? Mm-hmm. Oh, really? Tacos. I would rather have it on the side.
1: Man,
3: oh,
1: I could do some, like, sweet and tangy coleslaw, like, with some, like, barbecue tacos. Agreed. Or something. It's really... I like the crunch with...
3: I'd rather have
1: something
3: separate.
1: I'm eating. But yeah, no, like the other two touching. I can eat as a separate side.
0: No doubt. Yeah, pulled pork sandwich with some
1: And then some put some pickles on it too.
0: Yeah. Mm. Oh, there you go.
1: I love these.
0: Now we're talking.
3: I just need the meat with the barbecue sauce.
1: Just a meat guy, man. I get it.
0: Last one here. 314-399-9646 is the Air Comfort Service text line for One's Gotta Go. Where did it go? I just lost it.
1: It went.
0: It was One's Gotta Go Barbecue Edition. And it was, I think, chicken, beef, pork, and I forgot what the other one was, but go with us.
1: Okay. Well, I'll say the other one's got to go.
0: It just disappeared on the text line.
3: What a pro.
1: Yeah.
0: Chicken, beef, pork.
3: I think it's got to be chicken. I like, chicken's like my favorite thing. I love making it all the time, but it's not beef. Like pulled pork or barbecue beef, like no chance.
1: Yeah. I think that's it, and I hate it because the only way I like making chicken is barbecue, but I can do other ways with the chicken to where it's like I love smoking and barbecuing pork and beef. So yep, I'll say the chicken. I'd like to know what the other one was.
0: It was those three. I found it finally, okay. And I would go pork.
3: I couldn't figure out a fourth one
0: out of the three. I would go pork as being my least interesting.
3: Really,
0: you can do salmon on a barbecue as well.
1: Yeah. Fish. I guess you could put fish, and I'd get fish out of all. Or I agree. I'd get rid of fish on all of them. Splashback Deuce said, Alex, how about eating some coleslaw off the toilet? Hey, man.
0: Nice callback.
1: It better work only in breakfast. You don't really want to do it in the middle of the day.
0: Coming up next, time for the BK and Ferrario Rewind here on 101 ESPN.
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0: 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Mm-hmm. We've already got one that's jumping aboard, I think, here pretty soon with Alex. You can also do that with the Red Bird Report.
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0: 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If you're interested in becoming a partner with either the Red Bird Report or the Last Minute Blues podcast, reach out to myself, Alex, or T-Bone, and we'd be happy to direct you to the people that can tell you a little bit about some of those packages. Hell, we can tell you about them at this point.
1: Yeah, call us. We'll do it.
0: We've been able to learn a little bit about that side of the business. So again, if you guys are interested,
3: sales tie.
0: If you know a business that you think would be a good tie-in with the Red Bird Report or the Last Minute Blues podcast, reach out to us. We'd be happy to give you some of that info.
1: We got new episodes this week, so watch it and just imagine your business being a part of that podcast.
0: There's social media clips that are associated with it. It's the podcast. We can do live reads in it. We can have you as the title sponsor. There's all kinds of different options, and we can give you more of that information if you reach out via either email or on social media.
1: Depending on how far we go with this, I might stamp your logo on my forehead. That's where we're at these days.
0: Man, I think Alex would be willing to go so far as to, like, you got a pool company, you got a hot tub company. Maybe he'll do a show in a hot tub, for example. If you want to have us do a live Red Bird Report from your restaurant.
1: T-Bone, tarps off.
0: We're willing to do it. We've got a lot of options for you. All right.
1: How bad do you want it, T-Bone?
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0: 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That is also where you can see the latest edition of the Last Minute Blues podcast. All right, before we get out of here today, Alex, Cardinals back in action this weekend against the Cincinnati Reds. Man, if you lose this series...
1: I said that for the Angels one, man.
0: I know, but at least at that point, you were still a few games above 500. It wasn't
1: good. It's still
0: good.
1: The Angels, though, man.
0: No doubt. And that was a rough one on Monday. How are you feeling going into this? 7 games below 500 are the Cincinnati Reds. They're not a good team, but they've won 4 out of 6 coming out of the break.
1: I mean, honestly, it's just, I think I've just gone to the conclusion that this is a team that's going to be selling. So it's kind of like I have no feelings tied to it. I'm just now interested in the individuals. I'm interested in what Walker does the rest of the way, and what Weatherholt does the rest of the way, and what McGreevy does, what Dustin May does leading up to the trade deadline. Like, I'm more interested in getting to the point where we're bringing up younger pieces to play for the Cardinals so we can see them, rather than me focusing on games and series, because I think I've come to the conclusion they're just not a playoff team.
0: You should have a pitching advantage the next couple of days. It's Rhett Lauder on the mounds today. He has been awful. And Hunter Green on the mound tomorrow, who the name is more than the game this year. Over his last 3 starts, which are the only 3 starts that he's taken so far this year, has a 6 ERA. Oof. Most recent start looked a little better, started to look like himself. The strikeout stuff is there, but the ERA is not where you'd want it to be. I don't feel great about it going in, but I'm going to go ahead and say they win 2 out of 3 because it's the Reds, but I don't have the same confidence I'd like to.
1: You think they silence Lauder tonight?
0: T-Bone, how are you feeling?
3: Not good. That Come on, man. Terrible.
1: It was good. No. Louder, silence. No.
3: I think they dropped 2 of 3. I actually am not convinced they have the pitching advantage in this series because I don't know what to expect from A, just like the Reds don't know what to expect from Louder. Green, though he is coming back from injury, I would bet on his stuff still eventually getting stuff. Clicked. I like Palante Leahy going for you, but the way the offense is going, they're probably going to make Green look good. They're going to make Abbott look good. I'm sure they'll make Louder look somewhat good. So I think they drop 2 of 3.
1: And the problem is your bullpen. Like, I'm not worried about your pitching anymore. It's your offense and your bullpen right now.
0: I do think there's going to be some kind of a move later today. T-Bone informed us during a break that it sounds like Ryan Fernandez threw a couple innings last night, so I wouldn't anticipate him being one of the moves. My guess is
1: Schuster.
0: If they make a move, it'll probably be, finally, Bryson Motz getting the call-up later on this afternoon. The Fast Lane will keep you apprised with any news as they get it later on today. If you guys missed our show, again, check it out on the podcast page or on YouTube at youtube.com/101ESPNSDL. For Alex and T-Bone, I'm BK. Have yourself a fantastic weekend. We'll talk to you guys on Monday. The Fast Lane is next here on 101 ESPN.
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11: 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Diving play, Mason Wynn to his feet. 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

0: Friday. It's a Fast Lane on 101 ESPN. Andrew Marsh, Carrie Davis, Anthony Stalter. Appreciate everybody being with us today. 202, your time check. 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No Jamie today. Jamie's got the day off. He'll be back with us on Monday. Cardinals fall to the Diamondbacks 10-6 in the makeup game yesterday. We talked a little bit about it, you know, when the Diamondbacks had scratched across 4 or 5 runs before we got off air. Too many missed opportunities in the first inning, and then the pitching overall just it wasn't great yesterday. They allowed the 10 runs. Michael McGreevy, who has been solid, he wasn't terrible yesterday. He did go 6 1/3, allowed the 4 runs, 7 hits, 3 walks, 3 Ks. Brule gave up 2 earned runs, and then Matt Swanson gave up 3 earned runs. So the bullpen got destroyed again yesterday. And despite scoring 6 runs, which I don't think they combined for 6 runs out in L.A. against the Angels, the Cardinals lose again. They're now 52-50 on the season. Carrie, you posed the question for us in the office today about whether or not the Cardinals should be concerned with the fans' perception, or if they should just stay the course.
1: Yeah, I mean, the reason for that question, right, every day we're on air Monday through Friday, 2 to 6 p.m. You can check us out, Fast Lane.
0: Tell your friends.
1: Different, 3 at least. Mm-hmm.

0: questions that you've had coming into this year. But my question to you all is, with the anger and frustration that you're starting to see now from the fan base, do the Cardinals need to make a move, do something irrational, or do they say, no, we're going to stay the course? I know that Matthew Liberatore is struggling every outing. It's only one inning, but it's going to happen. I know Dustin May pitched really well at one point, but he's been struggling since. I get you. I'm watching it. I see Ivan Herrera. He's been struggling. We gave him a day off yesterday. It's frustrating. I understand. I understand the catching probably hasn't been up to par. But just ride with us. Or do they say, you know what, you're right. It's time to do something drastic and get this team into shape, ship them into shape, and make sure that we are doing what the fans need us to do so that we actually look like we're trying to win games, because I think fans think that they're not trying to win games, even though they are actually trying mm-hmm. to win games.
1: All right, so let's break this apart, right, CD? And I'm pretty sure I already know, even though you posed the question, yeah. I know where you're at on this. But let's kind of dive in anyways. All right, the fan base, fans in any sport, are essentially, they are your stockholders. They are the ones that invest in your company, or in this case, your team. They show up, they show out, they buy your products, they buy all your merchandise. Obviously, the ticket sales and the gate revenue and all that, highly, highly, highly important for a team like the Cardinals. So in some respects, you do want them to feel included and invested in their team. However, if you try to please the fan base, you're only pleasing a certain portion. You have fans that are diehard no matter what. They're going to always root for the Cardinals. As long as there's players in the laundry, they're going to continue to root for the laundry, and they're always going to believe in their team. You also have, on the exact opposite side of that, fans who are highly irrational that decide they're not going for it because the Dodgers are going for it. The Dodgers are actually, that's a team that cares. The owner cares about the fan base. Mm. So you have like both sides of the thing. You got the bleeding heart homers, and then on the other side, you've got completely irrational. It really doesn't matter what they do. They're going to poke holes in it.
0: Yeah.
1: How can you please both sides of that? You also have fans that are going to be kind of in the middle, where they try to keep the big picture in mind. Yeah, the wins and losses plays on their emotions one way or the other, but they really truly understand the big picture. And I think that is the majority of your fan base. But if you try to please one side, or, you know, a couple of groups of your fan base, you're not going to please everybody.
0: Yeah.
1: So why even try? You have got to stay the course. Whatever the plan is in place, you've got to stay the course, because you hope that that's going to please everybody in a couple of years. And the plan has been, since Heimblum took over, fix the bloodline. Fix the things that are actually going to matter. Not the short-term gain, but fix the long, sustainable, easily definable things. The minor league system, some of the resources that they have, whether that's like the pitching labs and all that other stuff. So resources, coaches, max out your coaches, max out the scouts that you have, draft, develop, win. That is what the Cardinals' game plan has been, and I don't think that they should just decide to take a detour because they're, you know, a half game out or a full 1.5 games out now of the wild card.
2: Tell me what you think of this. Heimblum has done this to himself because he gave the fans a taste of being proactive in making changes to the roster. Nolan Gorman, Victor Scott, to make it seem like this team is trying to be competitive in 2026. He made those changes, and the offense got better at the time. You have not seen that really from a pitching standpoint. So now fans, not all fans, but some fans,

0: are wondering, why are you doing that, but you are not doing this? I'm confused. It looks like you're trying to make this team better from an offensive standpoint, again, at the time, but then you see Matthew Liberatore go out there for a stretch of games and look not good, and there has been no change. I wonder if he himself has done this, not on purpose by any means. He's just doing what he's doing. It's his job. But I wonder if the perception is for some fans out there that he was being proactive in one area. Why is he not being proactive in another area? And now look where the team is at.
1: So for that fan, I would answer that question simply by saying, when Heim Bloom got here, this team was deficient in what area?
2: Pitching.
1: Like, severely deficient, deficient, depleted, non-existent, in the minors, hell, in the majors in some areas, in some cases. So in order to fix that or rectify that, they had to draft the pitching. They had to trade away some position players for the pitching. What you had in abundance was position players. So when Victor Scott is performing poorly, Nathan Church is right there. When Nolan Gorman is performing poorly, Blaze Jordan is right there. You got Jose Fermin. You got a multitude of guys that can come in and replace the poor performing players quicker than if you have a depleted area, which was pitching, and now those guys are performing poorly. And so what you have to do is you have to wait until, and this is my opinion, people can disagree, but you have to wait until those pitchers are at the level that they can compete at the professional level and not get screwed over, not be in a bad position. You don't throw them to the wolves just because you're pissed off, because then what you're doing is you're trading one problem for another problem that is probably going to last much longer than the current problem that you already have.
2: Absolutely. Yeah.
1: So you're in a problem. You have an issue right now. You have an issue. But to go and throw that out and just bring up guys and say, bring them up, bring them up, You're potentially creating a greater issue than what you have right now.
2: I agree.
1: So you have to, and I know people hate this word, but you have to be patient. Mm-hmm. You have to wait it out, and you have to sit here, and it has to suck, and it has to sting. And you're like, but it's already been hard on me. Okay, cool. And now you have someone that is here to try to fix what the issues were. Mm-hmm. Because prior to this, the issues were not being fixed. They were just being patched, taped, putting a little scotch tape here, a little duct tape there.
2: Yeah.
1: You know, we'll screw this back in. It's falling apart. All right, that screw is stripped. No, don't worry about it. We're good.
2: Right.
1: No, don't worry about it. It's good.
2: Yeah, and so it's not good, man.
1: It's not.
2: How the hell are you going to get that thing out of there?
1: But here we are, and this is what it is. So for me, those are two totally different scenarios from what you were able to do with that versus what you are not able to do at this moment with the pitchers.
0: Yeah, you definitely don't want a Mike Myers situation. I think everybody remembers that against the Dodgers, an inning in the third, gave up 9 earned runs. Mm-hmm. Wasn't a good outing.
2: No.
0: Wasn't a good pitcher for your system.
2: Well, I also think too, and maybe I'm comparing apples to oranges here, but when you think about teams in over the course of history that become so worried about fixing one area, believing that one area is going to be the difference between, you know, them being an average team and a true contender, those teams usually fail expectations. So in this case, I think what we're really talking about, guys, is the Cardinals being aggressive, fixing their bullpen at the deadline, and then everything's going to be fine. Is that really what we're saying?
1: Fix the
2: bullpen at the deadline.
1: And
2: be aggressive, maybe, fix the pen, and everything will be fine.
1: Maybe a starter.
2: And maybe a starter, okay.
0: It would help.
2: It's okay,
0: sure. It would help. I'm not going to lie. That would help.
2: It would. But I do think, again, that teams that become fixated on one part of their roster thinking they only have one issue, they really ignore the bigger problem, which is that you can't play complementary baseball or complementary football or complementary hockey right now. It doesn't usually work that way. Hey, we got one issue. Nah, you usually probably have multiple ones, but you're trying to address the most obvious one, thinking that correlates to being a contender. It really doesn't. And I also think is, and Kerry, you, let's reset things here. You said, should the Cardinals be concerned with fans' perception or stay the course? There are many teams throughout the history of sports, not just baseball, where the fan base absolutely loved what the team was doing. My team's trying. My team's stealing all the headlines. Here we go. What team is John Mozeliak now running?
0: The Angels.
2: Why? Because they gave a ton of money to guys like Albert Pujols, Josh Hamilton, Anthony Rendon.
0: Mike Trout,
2: thinking, we're good.
0: Didn't trade Shohei Ohtani.
2: We're going to keep Shohei. Hey, we're kind of in it right now. We're going to keep Shohei. Yeah. Mm-hmm. How'd that work out?
1: Yeah, he's still in L.A.?
2: I'm sure. Good point.
0: We'll see what happens.
2: We'll see him, Angels fans.
0: We'll see what happens with the Tigers. That they'll be a team to keep your eye
2: absolutely.
0: On.
2: Absolutely. Football. You want a football example. The then Washington Redskins under Daniel Snyder. Notorious for stealing headlines and bringing in big time players. Albert Haynesworth. Even guys like Bruce Smith and Deion Sanders, who are in the Hall of Fame, brought him in toward the end of their careers. Adam Archuleta, mm-hmm. as we all know here. That was another guy I think they brought in at one point. Gave him big money.
0: Yeah.
2: And didn't have the full scope of, you're building an entire team.
1: Not just plucking players.
2: Exactly. Not just adding talent. And I think that's the biggest mistake that a lot of these teams make. And it really, I bring this up because the fan base is wind up pleased. You know, the Knicks just won the NBA championship.
1: Yeah.
2: We all remember, Kerry, I know you do, the early 2000s and early 2010s. Mm-hmm. Man, we're going to trade for Stephon Marbury. We're going to, you know, sign a bunch of aging stars, bring those guys in. We're going to prioritize winning the press conference. Yeah. And you're going to, hey, New York fans, we know you like your stars. Watch these guys. They're old, tired, and they don't compliment each other. Mm-hmm. It wasn't until they brought in the right pieces to build around that they actually won anything of substance. So I agree with you, Kerry. We're just going to have to be a little more patient here. The Nets were probably a better example. Kevin Durant and Kyrie Irving and James Harden.
1: Kevin Garnett and Paul Pierce.
2: Yeah, that too. Hey, well, this all worked for the Celtics.
1: Yeah.
0: We got a text from the 636. Ultimately, the front office will be judged over much longer span than this season. I think being transparent as they have been throughout the trade deadline and keep up the mantra will please the fan base.
2: Okay, do you remember the fan base that I talked about that's kind of like in the middle there? They're more rational. They see the big picture. Congratulations, Dexter. You're one of them.
1: We're aligned.
2: Yes.
1: 636.
2: All right. It's Fastlane on 101 ESPN. You could get a hold of us just like this Dexter did by texting the Air Comfort Service text line at 314-399-9646. You can also check out our Air Alliance team YouTube chat, the Snake Pit. 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
8: 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A 2026 British Medical Journal study says you'll gain every pound back 4 times faster. 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Alex Gowen patented hypnosis. 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

0: Well, breaking news in the NBA world as LeBron James has officially chosen the Philadelphia 76ers. He signs a two-year, $8 million deal with the Sixers. James, 41, says at least that this will be his quote-unquote last decision. He says, I was honest at that last press conference when I said I needed to look at myself and decide if I still love the game. After deciding I still truly love this game and I have more to give, James chose the 76ers, committing to a fourth NBA team as he searches for a fifth NBA championship before retirement. Before we get to something that Colin Cowherd said in reaction to signing, LeBron James signing with the 76ers, Kerry, I know you're a big NBA fan, and I know you wanted LeBron to go to Golden State.
1: Sure did.
0: So do you feel as though, by pushing aside your bias to Golden State, that LeBron chose the right team in Philadelphia?
1: I think he chose the right team for himself, which is the decision that he had to make. Not the best decision for me.
0: Not for Kerry Davis, yeah. Yeah, which makes sense. I don't think he was thinking about you.
1: I don't think he was either. I don't know why.
0: I'll tell you.
1: Come on, Kerry. Man. I think that's I think it's going to be interesting to see how all of it plays out for that team. Is Joel Embiid healthy for an entire season? He hasn't been. He's dealt with so many injuries, you know, throughout the entire course of his career that it's kind of interesting. They just got Jaylen Brown in the trade from Boston. How does that work? They got Tyrese Maxey, who is also a guy that has emerged over the last few years. And now you add LeBron James. They got VJ Edgecombe, too, who is a younger player that did a fantastic job as well. They got a lot of talent. Now, and you just talked about it earlier, just a minute ago, about the Commanders or slash Redskins adding players that maybe didn't fit into what they were trying to do, bringing in the top players. I don't know what this looks like for this team, but it's going to be interesting. I mean, the power dynamic, I believe, has shifted. I think it shifted when Jaylen Brown got there, and now it's probably shifted even more towards what Philly is trying to do because of LeBron James. But I think it's just going to be interesting to see how it all plays out. Like, who's not starting? Who's coming off of the bench? You know, how many minutes is each player playing? When it comes down to it, who's the guy that gets the last shot? Who is the coach drawing up the play for when it's time, when we got to have a bucket, right? Is it LeBron James? Is it Jaylen Brown? Is it Tyrese Maxey? Are we going inside and letting Joel Embiid do work? Like, who is the guy on that team? I think all of those things get sorted out, but I mean, good for LeBron. And I will say this as much, like, I have no issue with LeBron the man. Like, I have no issue with LeBron the basketball player. I have an issue with LeBron fans that think he's the greatest to ever do it.
0: Right.
1: I think you're nuts. But other than that, I think LeBron is a great ambassador for what the NBA is, for what basketball is, for young black men that are growing up in different communities, how he's handled his entire career and his entire life has been pretty much flawless. He's done an outstanding job. And so for him as a man, you know, I hope it does work out well for him. I hope, you know, they make it to the NBA Finals and lose to the Warriors. But I hope he gets there.
2: Been,
1: you know,
2: there,
1: what I mean?
2: Done that.
1: There,
2: right?
1: You go.
2: Yeah.
1: You know what I mean?
0: Very true.
2: I think the key thing here is the two-year deal, right? So who knows what this first year looks like, but can you imagine some players that could be available next year that want to play with LeBron in his final season ever? If this is it for him,
0: sure.
2: You know, you get this first year, who knows? Maybe they make a run, maybe they don't. If, let's say they don't, well, now they are thinking, okay, what do we need to get over the hump here in the Eastern Conference or to win the NBA Finals? Let's bring in another piece, and I'm sure there's going to be a decent amount of players that would be interested in playing with him in his final season.
0: Yeah, you're probably right. All right, talking about LeBron James signing with the 76ers, but I had teased whether or not one certain league and their players are punished for joining great teams, and the other leagues are kind of let off the hook, was my original thought. That's because came from Colin Cowherd, who was reacting to the LeBron news when he was on a plane earlier this morning.
3: Bottom line is, in every other sport, NFL, if you join a better team, you're smart. Major League Baseball, you join the Yankees or the Dodgers, you're smart. High school football player joins Ohio State, he's smart. He wants to win championships. But pro basketball players are punished for choosing the team that can compete for a championship, and Philadelphia can. To me, it's the smart move. Warriors was camaraderie. Cleveland was comfort. Miami was confusing. Philly's contention.
0: It's an interesting take. And, Kerry, I'll throw it to you first, because when you listen to that audio, you kind of had the, like, eh, well, that's one way to put it. So, again, just to just kind of, if it was hard to hear, he's basically saying, like, yeah, if NBA players join a really good team, it's like, ah, you're just trying to win a championship.
2: Well, you're ring chasing.
0: Yeah, you're ring chasing. Whereas the NFL and Major League Baseball, NHL, it's like, no, that's smart. That's a really good team. They're going to be really good this year.
1: I would say, I don't think that. And what other sport is it that, first of all, I don't think other sports actually do it to the level that NBA players have done it, right? So I think you when you think of the ring chasing culture, you automatically think about Kevin Durant, you think about LeBron James, you think about all of the things. You might be able to say the big three of Boston, that's what they did, but they were later in their career. I think you think about the younger players that are doing it, as opposed to, like, I would think about KG, Paul Pierce, and Ray Allen joining forces in Boston. But I also think that the reason why it's frowned upon is because in basketball, you have a better opportunity, because you as a basketball player singular can impact the game greater than you can in football, in hockey, or in baseball.
0: Right.
1: One singular player in basketball has a greater impact on the game than any of those other sports. Absolutely. So in my opinion, that's why it's looked at as, oh, that's a weak move. Because you, as the greatest player of your era, should be able to attract players to come play with you, complementary pieces, not move yourself around and be the pawn that is moved. And I'm not calling him a pawn, but move yourself around to be the person that is going to different places to try to get a championship there. That's why I think it's frowned upon in the NBA, because it's only five guys on the court. And the impact that one player has, in my opinion, is greater than one player in any other sport combined. Actually, yeah, it's that simple.
0: Kerry, I completely agree. I agree. I also agree with him. I agree with Cowherd. I think he makes a really good point. Players in the NBA punished for the idea of, to March, like Marsh is saying, ring chasing, whereas somebody else in, and maybe it's a little bit different now in Major League Baseball because of the Dodgers, right? Like, if you sign with the Dodgers, that's now becoming like, oh, great, you're just hopping on a super team. But it wasn't always like that. Other sports, you're like, oh, yeah, okay, this is going to be great, you know? The Rams trade, or the Lions trade, Matthew Stafford.
1: Right.
0: Well, finally, he's going to contend now. This is great. It's not, oh, Matthew Stafford wanted out, now he's joining an elite team.
1: Same thing with Myles Garrett. He was traded from Cleveland to the Rams. You're like, all right. But
0: boy, the Rams are going to be unstoppable.
1: Because it's one player of 10 that are on the field, and then there's another 11 that I got to come on and score for you.
0: You're absolutely right. Even if great as Patrick Mahomes is, he lost two Super Bowls because his offensive line couldn't block for him.
1: Correct.
0: As great as Patrick Mahomes is, maybe one day the best if he continues to pile up Super Bowls like he has. Even him, two Super Bowls already because he couldn't stop the pass rush himself while also throwing.
1: Agreed.
2: There is a section of NHL fans that feel that way about the whole Kachuk brother situation.
0: Sure.
2: I don't know if it goes beyond that, though, in terms of this discussion. I don't necessarily feel like this.
0: Can we stay with the NHL for a second before? Yeah. And I want you to finish your point, but you brought up the NHL. Connor McDavid gets dealt, right? Or if he chooses in a couple of years, he gets out of the deal, he chooses somebody else. Let's say he signs, I don't know, with whoever, right? Like a really good team.
2: I think that's a good decision.
0: Exactly. Finally, Connor McDavid, great stuff. Yeah, he got out of Edmonton. We're not talking about him joining, ring chasing.
2: So with this particular, and maybe we can go back to that Connor McDavid example, but for this particular situation, I think it's different. I don't think it's a ring chasing situation for LeBron, even though people might think that he's trying to win another championship, because Philly hasn't done it yet. The difference between Kevin Durant going to Golden State and maybe what LeBron's doing in Philly,
0: sure.
2: Kevin Durant went to an already established dynasty, essentially. Philly has been in the process. We're trusting the process, and we brought this up the other day. They haven't done anything with it. You mentioned Joel Embiid. The guy's always injured. They haven't won anything. So I find this situation to be different. Connor McDavid, going back to your example, to me, it depends on what team he goes to.
0: Sure.
2: A little bit. Like, if he went to the Florida Panthers, it's like, come on, man. Like, you could have beat him twice, and now you're going to join him after they'll probably win again this year. It's a little bit different of a situation. Maybe I'm wrong. Other people could disagree. But I just see it as LeBron is going to a team that he is the missing piece, perhaps.
0: Mm-hmm.
2: Now, you can make the argument, well, he's going to the East because he couldn't win in the West outside of the bubble year.
0: Maybe he is.
2: I would say that's probably a good decision for him because there's some good teams in the West. The East, I know the Knicks just won the NBA championship. I feel like it's a little bit more open than the West.
0: Oh, yeah. I think the way that the Eastern Conference playoffs kind of, mm-hmm. even though the Knicks piled up win after win, it did still feel like it was more balanced, at least going into each series.
2: And it's been like that since he was with the Cavaliers.
0: Absolutely. All right. It's Fast Lane on 101 ESPN. How do you define the best conference in college football? This is really interesting. So Nick Saban on Get Up said, whoever wins the national championship will... We'll let you hear the audio, and I won't care to react to this because he's all about conferences that are either the best or overrated. We know which side he leans. That's next on 101 ESPN.
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2: I'm Andrew Marsh. 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

0: how would you define the best conference in college football? If you listen to Carrie, we know that the Big Ten is the best, the SEC is the most overrated, and the MAC is the biggest joke. And I don't appreciate him saying that last part, but
1: said it.
0: At some point he'll change his mind because facts and stats.
1: That's all that matters here.
0: Or maybe just the eye test. Either way. Nick Saban was on.

0: it up, I think it was yesterday, and he talked about whoever wins the national championship, and then I'll let him finish the rest.
1: Whoever wins a national championship doesn't define who has the best conference. I think the best conference gets defined by how many good teams do you have from top to bottom, and I think the SEC has a lot of good teams from top to bottom. So I do think that the Big Ten has had three really, really good football teams. I mean, Michigan had a great team, beat us in overtime in the playoffs, you know, 3 years ago, Ohio State, Indiana. They had really, really good teams. We continued last year. We had five teams in the playoffs, you know, as an SEC conference, which says that there's, you know, pretty good depth in this league. And a couple other teams, Vanderbilt and Texas, could have got in. So there's a lot of good teams in the SEC. I think every coach is trying to get his team to play at the highest level possible and hopefully get the best results possible. And if that leads to a championship, that's the ultimate goal. But I don't think they feel pressure just because somebody else won a couple championships.
0: Gary, it's a very logical take. I feel like you're going to disagree with him. But I think that's a logical take. Just because you win the national championship doesn't mean you have the best conference. It means you have the team that won the national championship in your conference.
2: That's true. I agree with that. That what you just said, not what he just said. I think SEC people are. I heard tapping. I thought it was like Fred Astaire or Gregory Hines and you know some of those guys tap dancing, because it sounded like Nick Saban was tap dancing around the answer because he didn't really believe it. I don't think he believes that. I think SEC people have to say that now, and I think that they've been saying that. You talk about teams in the college football playoff picture. Well, let's ask ourselves, how do they get into that college playoff picture? Because you start off with the preseason rankings. And if you start off with a notion that this conference is greater than all the other conferences, then you're going to have more teams in that playoff picture come the end of the year. Notre Dame wasn't in the playoff picture. Right? You have other teams that didn't make it into the playoff picture. I would also ask, if you had five teams in there, why didn't any of them make it to the national championship game? Oh, I don't know, because one lost to Miami. That would be Texas A&M. One lost to Indiana. That would be your former school, Alabama.
3: They didn't just lose.
2: They got the hell beat out of them.
3: Brakes beat off of them.
2: Like, you have this mindset that. And another one lost to Miami again in Ole Miss in the semifinals. Mm-hmm. So the notion that we're the best conference, okay, cool. Because you beat up on each other, because you play one another, and I will not disagree that you have some of the best athletes. I do think that that's starting to change as well. But year after year, you are one of the top conferences to have your players drafted. You got great athletes. You got great players. But your team, that doesn't mean you have the best teams. And so I'm always baffled by the mindset that the SEC from top to bottom, they were you couldn't last in the SEC. I watch Big Ten teams beat the hell out of SEC teams every year in the college football playoffs or in the bowl games. Every year. Illinois beat Tennessee a few years ago. Neither did we. So the notion that it's just better just because you said it, I don't believe it. It's hard for me to just buy into that because you just said they're better.
0: Yeah.
2: Because you believe that we're beating each other up. The Big Ten does as well. Big Ten had to play. Indiana beat a bunch of really good teams last year on their route to winning a national championship. And so the notion that we're just beating each other up and that's why we're the best conference, I don't buy into that. It's hard for me to believe that.
3: I wonder, now that the college football playoff has expanded, Kerry, you just brought up that preconceived notion that the SEC is the better conference. I wonder, now that the field has expanded, you're seeing better teams just on the field that are moving throughout the tournament, as opposed to just putting in two or four and thinking these teams are the best they're in because they play in the SEC. We're going to put two of them in there, and now they only have to win two games to win a national championship.
0: Sure.
3: Now you have to win more than two games to win a national championship, and perhaps they're getting exposed. Again, it's only been 2 years. I don't know. I mean, they could win this upcoming season. Who knows?
2: It's been 3 years, Marcy.
3: I'm saying 2 years of the
0: college football playoff expansion.
3: The expansion, yeah.
2: Since the SEC was in a championship game.
3: It's been a while. I wonder if we're starting to see that. Who knows?
0: Yeah, I think that's a good call. Of course, you don't have to deal with Nick Saban now in the SEC.
2: And that's also my other point. And the reason why how I view Nick Saban is really, he was the SEC. Like, he kept all of them afloat. And if the SEC was so hard, why the hell was he beating the hell out of everybody every year? Were they that much greater than everyone else? So then Alabama was greater than all of the rest of the teams. Because if it's such a great conference, then I know LSU won in 19. I know LSU won in was it 06, right? I know Florida won in 05, I believe, or 07 and 08, whatever those years were. Like, I know that those teams won. But the majority of those wins were coming from who?
3: Nick Saban
2: at Alabama.
0: Mm-hmm.
2: So, listen, man. It's interesting that Alabama has not been what they were since he left. It's interesting that the SEC has not been, and I know Georgia won a couple as well. They have not been what they were since Nick Saban left. It's all interesting, man. I don't agree that they're the best conference just because you believe it because you woke up and you told somebody it means more.
0: Right.
2: That's like telling me, we're America's team. Okay, cool.
0: Self-proclaimed.
2: Based off of what?
0: Right, and I think that's the good question, right? Like, based off of what? I think that's the point here that Nick Saban's trying to make is, like, just because you have a national champion doesn't mean that you have the best conference. I will say this, though. The Big Ten versus the SEC head-to-head in college football playoffs, they've played three times. Any guesses what the records are?
2: In college football playoffs? In the playoffs?
0: Just the last 2 years because of the expansion.
3: Yeah, 3-0 Big Ten.
0: Correct.
2: Yeah.
0: Did you say that already? I apologize.
3: No.
0: Okay.
3: No.
2: But Indiana?
0: Yep.
2: Versus Alabama.
0: Indiana versus Alabama last year.
2: Ohio State beat somebody?
0: Ohio State beat Tennessee. And Ohio State beat
2: Texas. Last year.
0: Yep.
2: 2 years ago.
0: So that's three. It's a small sample size, but it does go to show you that clearly they had the, you know, head to head, they've had the better conference. I think what Nick Saban said in terms of top to bottom, that should be the determining factor. But I don't know how you kind of break that down either. The Big Ten, they've got a lot of bad teams, or a few bad teams at the bottom of their conference, but so does the SEC.
3: Mm-hmm.
0: You know, if you want to talk about who's the worst teams in the Big Ten, Maryland, Rutgers.
2: I wouldn't even put Maryland. I would put Rutgers.
0: Rutgers for sure.
2: Northwestern.
3: Purdue.
2: UCLA.
0: Purdue has not been good. Yeah, UCLA hasn't been great. Michigan State's had some down years. But then if you go to the SEC, you have, I mean, Arkansas hasn't been great. Mississippi State has not been great. Vanderbilt just started to get good again, although we'll see what happens after Diego Pavia. Kentucky, sorry, Zush. But if you're looking at that conference, they've got some dregs too. So I think those are clearly the two best conferences. And then after that, however you want to determine whether or not there's, you know, whether it's NFL draft picks, whether it's championships, whether it's head-to-head matchups, go for it. But those are the two best conferences now. And I think the bigger point is it used to be the SEC. It did. It used to be. Now, whether that was more Saban or not, Kerry, good point. I don't know. But the power has definitely shifted. Mm-hmm. At the very least, those are the two best conferences in college football, and there's no argument.
2: Agreed.
0: They also have all the teams.
3: Well, so NIL has changed everything.
0: Yeah, it has. Yeah.
3: It has.
0: All right. It's Fastlane on 101 ESPN. That's Andrew Marsh. He's got what's trending for you next.
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3: Welcome back to the Fast Lane here on 101 ESPN with Anthony Stalter and Carrie Davis. I'm Andrew Marsh, and it's time for What's Trending. Gentlemen, I have a few things today. Let's start off with our St. Louis Blues. The Blues general manager. It's time for What's Trending. Gentlemen, I have a few things today. Let's start off with our St. Louis Blues. The Blues general manager. General manager, it's time for What's Trending. Gentlemen, I have a few things today. Let's start off with our St. Louis Blues. The Blues general manager, he did return to the NHL in 2012-2013 with the Blues as a team consultant and was named senior consultant to hockey operations for the Dallas Stars in 2019. I have a question for you guys. Are you in favor of bringing in former players? Would you like your front office to be more player-driven, former player-driven, or more suit-driven? Your ideal team, doesn't matter what sport it is.
4: So this is going to sound like a complete cop-out, but I'll say it anyways. I want the right people. I want somebody
5: that...
4: That's
5: a cop-out.
4: Thank you. I want smart people. I want somebody that is going to provide, you know... Whether they're leaning on their expertise or they're just really creative, you know, they never played the game, but they're creative when it comes to roster building or scouting, or they just have an eye for it. I mean, the guy who founded the Beatles was not a musician, right? Like he saw it. He saw the talent.
5: I didn't know that.
4: I'm pretty sure that's right, but don't quote me on it. These mics aren't live, right, Marsh?
5: No, they're on.
4: Oh, they are?
3: Yeah. We'll just say that you're correct.
4: Thank you.

0: want smart people. I don't want somebody just because they played. There's plenty of athletes, I'm sure, that that really don't know football.
1: I listen to them.
0: They're just unbelievable.
1: Yeah.
0: They just had the talent. They just had God-given talent. They worked hard. They made the NFL.
1: Yeah.
0: And they may not have known what the hell was going on. But they played, right? Mm-hmm. So they should be good at scouting and developing. Mm-hmm. And no.
1: Nah,
0: so okay. I want smart people that are teachers or can explain their thought process in a way that makes sense and is best for the team.
1: Yeah, I think you hit the nail on the head. I want people that can teach it, that can explain it in a way that is not so complex that I got to leave and go read up on what the hell you just said. Like, I want to be able to walk away from you. I was told one time, if you can't explain it to a five-year-old, you don't know it yourself.
0: Mm-hmm.
1: Like, because the way you have to break it down to a child is in layman's terms so that they can understand. Oh, okay. Like, that's the way I want to be explained to. Like, whatever the job is, whatever, you know, field you're in, be able to teach it in a way that we can get to work and not have to worry about, well, what the hell did he say? What are we doing? And so that doesn't matter if you are a former player, if you're a front office personnel guy or woman, like whatever your background is, if you have a passion for what you're doing and can explain it and really help, you know, move the ball forward in the right direction, I don't care where you came from.
2: Kerry, you've been to an all-star game before.
1: I have, man.
2: You loved it, didn't you? It
1: cost a lot of money, man. It was not as great as I thought it would be.
2: Well, that was the NBA All-Star Weekend. The WNBA is celebrating their All-Star Weekend, or at least they should be. Instead, they are growing concerns about the stability of their commissioner, Kathy Engelbert, and how things are being handled. There have been questions regarding some of their best players participating in the three-point contest and whether or not they actually received an invite to do so. Kerry, I know you're hot on this. Again, you've been to an all-star game. What is going on with the WNBA right now?
1: Well, it was a few players that, first of all, Kathy Engelbert, there are a lot of concerns about her and I guess her viability as a commissioner. And I think that she is on her way out. And the fact that we're talking about that now and not celebrating, you know, what these fantastic women are doing and how well this WNBA has grown over these past 30 years is I think it's terrible that we have to speak about that. But also there was an issue where some of the players, they were told or there was some messaging that they had got invites to compete in the three-point contest, come to find out that maybe they didn't get the invites to compete in the three-point contest. Kayla McBride was one of them. Sabrina Ionescu was another one, and Caitlin Clark. And so I guess the WNBA sent a mass text message to their agents saying that maybe we want you to participate, but the players never directly got an actual invite from a real person.
0: How much insight?
1: I don't know.
0: How much sense does that make?
1: I don't know, man. And so Sabrina Ionescu says, I can't decline an offer that I never officially, officially invited to. Mm-hmm. I think Kayla McBride posted the conversation or the text.
0: Yeah.
1: And said this half bleep, half ass message, something like along those lines of an unofficial, official invite. Like, it's bad for this to be the weekend. Like, you can't do that this weekend. You can't have all of the other outside noise be the conversation. Like, the conversation should be Sabrina is going for her third three-point contest win in a row.
0: Mm-hmm.
1: Caitlin Clark is the face of the WNBA. She's competing in it as well. Like, you're taking the time away from what we want to talk about and focusing on things that you know business wants to have to focus on.
0: Yeah. Kerry Marsh, do you ever, you know, those people or those maybe smaller companies or in my case with the kids being young, you know, all the youth sports clubs and things like that. Do you ever run into people that they talk a really good game and they're telling you all about what they do or what, you know, this is how we do and they present really well until more people start to focus on them. Then you realize that they're a clown show.
2: They're a Diamondback.
0: Maybe their intentions are good, but it's like, you don't know what you're doing. And I think a lot of those people or the companies that wind up being exposed, in this case, the WNBA, they didn't have a lot of attention. Not a ton of people really paying attention to them for a long time. And they just kind of operated and just did the things.
1: Did what they do?
0: They did what they did.
1: Then
0: and if there was any mess ups,
1: day,
0: like, nah, nobody's really watching anyways.
1: And one day,
0: it
1: changed.
0: Caitlin Clark and Angel Reese and some of these other big-time college basketball stars entered their league. More people are paying attention. And now every mess up that they have, and there's a lot of them,
1: yeah,
0: they're being exposed. And I would say this. I think the biggest issue with the WNBA, you just talked about it, Carrie. The biggest issue is the lack of attention to details.
2: Yeah.
0: And I think whether it's a restaurant or a company or even just a human being or somebody that is running a league, if you don't have attention to detail, you look foolish. You look sloppy.
1: Yeah.
0: You look unprofessional. You look unpolished. And I think that's what's going on in the WNBA. How the hell do you not send out official invites to the people that the players that you want to participate in the 3-point shooting contest or whatever? That's a lack of attention to detail. You didn't think that was important. And now the media is all over you.
1: Yeah.
0: And your players are exposing you.
2: Mm-hmm.
0: That's my thought. All right. That's what's trending. We got a lineup. That means we'll play the lineup game next in the Fastlane on 101 ESPN.
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0: 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Time to play the lineup game. Kerry Davis, Andrew Marsh, Anthony Stalter, and the Cardinals, after losing yesterday in their makeup game to the Diamondbacks, will open up a new series with the NL Central division rival Cincinnati Reds. Boy, I kind of forgotten about the Reds.
1: Have we played them yet this year?
0: Yeah, once in Cincinnati, right?
2: Yep. That's when Brian Torres got called up, hit a home run. Yeah. They had that doubleheader.
1: Mm-hmm. That's when I think Jordan Walker had a really good series that series.
0: Mm-hmm. Makes sense. Yeah. He's had a lot of really good series, huh?
2: And then they played here in St. Louis. That's when Nuke Bar returned.
0: Ah, there you go. Mm. Okay, so this is the third matchup then. So it'll be Rhett Lauder, the right-hander for the Reds, Dustin May, the right-hander for the Cardinals. All right,
1: Anthony.
0: Show us, please. And thank you. J.J. Weatherholt.
3: Go, go, we go!
4: What's the best kind of firework to buy?
5: Wouldn't you like to know, weather boy?
1: All right, Anthony.
0: Mm-hmm.
1: It's early to start questioning, but we saw Jordan Walker batting in the two-hole yesterday. We know our guy, Avon, has been struggling a little bit.
0: Yes.
1: Do you go back to Jordan Walker here? Or do you go back to Ivan Herrera?
0: Do you think Ivan Herrera is back in the lineup?
1: Yes.
0: If we think that, next question is, because he has struggled, because the offense has struggled, do you move him down?
1: So here's what I think. I would have Jordan Walker here. I would probably have Ivan Herrera batting fifth.
0: I could see that.
1: I don't know that it's going to happen that way.
0: Mm-hmm.
1: It's basically what I'm saying.
0: I'm more inclined to think that it's Walker.
1: Okay.
0: And Herrera is down the lineup.
1: So you want to go Jordan Walker?
0: And that's where you're leaning.
1: That's what I think it should be.
0: Let's do it.
1: Show us Jordan Walker.
6: That one touched the ground.
0: Yeah. Okay.
7: What's going on there?
8: I'm just fixing something that's been bugging me.
9: Wait a minute. What have we here?
0: This is going to get interesting then.
1: Well, I think this is Burley.
0: I do too, but then a cleanup. Exactly. Yeah. All right, so we'll go Burley here.
1: Yeah.
0: All right. Marsh, show us Alec Burleson.
10: He's not some magic star.
11: What? You're insane. He's a huge star at this specific sliver of time.
1: Okay.
0: Because you don't have a cleanup hitter.
1: Not on the team?
0: Not really. Well, I mean, Walker you do, but obviously he's hitting second. So is this Nuke Bar?
1: I think it is Nuke Bar. If it was a lefty, I would definitely say it was Nelson Velasquez, but I think it's Nuke here.
0: Then Yvonne, fifth.
1: Yeah, and then Wynn.
0: I don't see anybody else unless Ollie does something like dramatic and puts, I don't know, plays Jordan here or something like that. But
1: the Furminator?
0: Yeah, right, exactly.
1: Okay. I would think it's Lars Nubar here.
0: I'm with you.
1: All right. Show us Lars Nubar.
12: What a shame.
1: As I was saying it, I was like, that's too many lefties in the first four batters.
0: So is this Herrera? Even though he's struggling, who profiles the most? Oh. Ooh, you all right?
1: Yeah, my foot slipped. Yeah.
0: Kerry's got problems with these chairs.
1: Man. Okay, go Herrera.
0: Okay.
1: Yeah.
0: Because I don't know who else it would be, quite frankly, unless Velasquez is getting a start against a righty. And I think it's more likely it's Herrera than Velasquez. All right. Show us Ivan Herrera.
13: What's your favorite position?
14: Designated hitter.
13: That's cool with me. It's not my favorite, but I'll do it for you.
1: I have no clue what position he's playing.
0: No.
1: This is Lars Nubar. 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
1: Yep.
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17: 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This is bullshit. He's the best in the business.
18: Best arm in baseball.
1: All right, you need a third baseman, a center fielder, and a catcher. Because I think Avon is the DH. I think Jimmy Crooks is in this lineup.
0: Okay.

0: And I think he's batting ninth. I would say...
1: Well, this is still... This is going to be Church.
0: I'm working my way up.
1: Okay, my bad. My bad. My bad. Sorry.
0: So it would be Crooks, Blaze Jordan, Church. So 9-7, 9-8-7.
1: Go for it.
0: Show us Nathan Church.
2: I believe in the Church of Baseball. I've tried all the major religions and most of the minor ones.
0: Man, what the hell are you doing? I ain't putting Crooks here.
1: That's on me. Blaze Jordan here then?
0: Sure.
1: All right, show us Blaze Jordan.
3: It was Johnny Hopkins and Sloan Kettering. And they were blazing that up every day.
0: And I think this is Jimmy Crooks.
1: I'm with you.
0: Show us Jimmy Crooks.
4: Who are you?
5: I'm nobody.
4: No. I know you. He was at that party with me, the one I was telling you about. Remember? He's Jimmy's brother, the guy, the singer.
1: Okay, Marsh. Run that thing.
6: All right, leading off, second baseman J.J. Weatherholt. Batting second in right field is Jordan Walker. Batting third, first baseman Alec Burleson. Your cleanup hitter and designated hitter, Ivan Herrera. Batting fifth in left field, Lars Nootbaar. Batting sixth, the shortstop, Mason Wynn. Batting seventh in center field, Nathan Church. Batting eighth, playing third base, is Blaze Jordan. And batting ninth in catching, Jimmy Crooks.
7: I don't believe what I just saw. Home run.
1: All right. Marsh, you still have the lead.
6: Yes.
1: With 20 points. I've got 19, Jamie with 13, and Carrie with 9.
0: Oh. Thought I picked one up.
6: Yeah, you had 6 and you had the Weatherholt home run.
0: I mean, after
6: gave
0: that.
6: You.
0: It's okay, fellas. Nice. That's cool.
1: Hey, Weatherholt's a 3.
6: Yeah.
0: But go ahead.
6: Well, there's only one more game after when you picked it up.
0: Yeah, I thought I got another one.
6: I don't think anybody hit a home run yesterday.
0: Mm-hmm. No, we sure?
1: Well, we can certainly check.
0: Okay, just checking.
1: Just to verify.
6: Hit a home run.
1: The previous game.
6: Well, that was
1: 3 points.
0: Oh, I thought that was my 3 points.
1: Let's see.
6: You picked up 3 points.
1: Nope, no homers.
6: Last weekend.
0: Ah, okay.
1: Yeah, unless you had Locklear.
0: Yeah, I did. Arizona. You didn't. Heather's brother.
1: Heather's brother, yep, that's right. Probably old. Young, much younger brother.
0: Yeah, much younger.
1: All right, Marsh, go ahead.
6: All right, well, Kerry noted Jordan Walker had a good series against Cincinnati a couple months ago. But Lars Nootbaar also had a pretty good series when he returned against Cincinnati. So give me Jordan Walker.
0: That's terrible.
1: I even typed in Nootbaar.
0: You're terrible.
1: That was good, Marsh. I'll give that to you. I'll take Weatherholt. Jamie wants Crooks again.
0: Does he?
1: Or no, he wants...
0: Brian Torres off the bench?
1: Torres off the bench. Mm.
0: I will take...
6: Well, he did hit a home run off the bench against Cincinnati.
1: Yeah, good luck.
0: Good luck.
1: Good luck.
6: Actually, he might have been in the starting lineup that day.
0: Yeah. These guys got to hit more. Jordan Walker?
1: Yeah, he's gone.
0: Is he?
1: Yeah. Yeah, first pick to Marsh. Yep.
0: Oh, man, I missed it.
1: Yeah, no, Marsh did the whole thing.
6: It was a confusing thing.
1: Jimmy
0: Burley.
1: Burleson. Okay, there you go. There's your home run derby. There's your lineup game. It's Fastlane on 101 ESPN. Why don't we do our six-packs next? 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We got both six packs coming up. 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

0: 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We'll have part one and part two here in the Fast Lane. Kerry Davis, I'm Anthony Stalters, Andrew Marsh with question one.
1: Question number one.
2: All right, we got a question from the 573. Who has less trade value, Nolan Gorman right now or Dylan Carlson when we traded him?
0: Ooh. Wow. Oof. Nolan Gorman now or Dylan Carlson when they traded him? And it's, I'm sorry, think, less value or more value?
3: I think Dylan Carlson.
2: Less value is the is
3: I think
2: the
3: Dylan
2: question.
3: Carlson had less.
0: Dylan Carlson when they traded him. And it's, I'm sorry, think, less value or more value?
3: I think Dylan Carlson.
2: Less value is the is
3: I think
2: the
3: Dylan
2: question.
3: Carlson had less.
0: Didn't have the power. Some team can talk themselves. You can always
3: you talk yourself
0: into power.
3: Into power.
0: Yeah.
3: Now, Dylan could do other things. He was better defender. But mm-hmm. you would say... But he can hit 40 bombs.
0: Yes.
3: Like somebody sitting in an office right now, like, I know he strikes out. I know he's batting like 080.
0: Right.
3: But he can hit you 40 bombs.
0: Yes.
3: They lead with that.
0: There was a, so I don't know if this, I don't know if this necessarily applies because Nolan Gorman certainly is not somebody that you would consider a clubhouse cancer at all. But do you remember Dave Kingman?
3: I remember that name. Was he a Tiger?
0: Oh, he was everything. Except for the Tigers. Dave Kingman played for the Giants, the Mets, the Padres, the Angels,

0: the Yankees, the Cubs, the Mets again, and then the A's. Three-time All-Star, two-time NL home run leader. But he played for that many teams. One, because he was a notorious Diamondback. I mean, just an absolute turd bucket, according to a lot of the stories. A lot of his teammates, in fact. One I can't remember which teammate specifically, but one of his teammates said he's got the personality of a tree, or a tree trunk, or something like that. Like, just notorious for not being very likable and all that. So he just bounced around. But the other reason why he bounced around a lot is because he couldn't play defense. He thought he was a first baseman, stunk there, didn't give a lot of effort. Third base, not great. But the dude hit home runs. So he still, despite being a Diamondback that had no real defensive position, he played for 1, 2, 3, 4, 5, 6 different organizations, and then the Mets would be he doubled up with the Mets. So Mets brought him back even though he was a pile, just because he getting home runs.
1: You can hit the ball hard, man. Yeah. Somebody will hire you.
0: And that was in the 70s when teams still cared about things like, I don't know, moving runners over. and the rest of the game, you know. So I think teams will always be enamored with power, and I think guys like Nolan Gorman will hang around a lot longer than you think because of said power.
2: Question number 2.
3: Gentlemen, the New York Post has confirmed that Tony Romo was arrested for driving under the influence Thursday night in Milwaukee County. We got a question from the 636. Do you think Tony Romo getting arrested gets him fired from his NFL commentator position?
1: I don't know.
3: Kind of a tough question.
1: Yeah.
0: I don't know how CBS, how they handle those situations. You know, I think there are some companies that will just have a zero tolerance policy for that. I don't know if Tony Romo's had any other things going on. Usually, I think just in general, okay, without like diving into the severity of the arrest or whatever, I think in generally speaking, companies will give you a second chance. If you've had a clean record before, if you've been a good person, if you know, whatever, they're more apt to give you a second chance. If you've got a history of being a pain in the rear end, and you've had other legal issues, certainly you lose the benefit of the doubt.
1: Yeah.
0: Right. So, but if CBS has a strict, you know, no operating a vehicle under their influence or DWI, whatever, they have a strict policy against that, then yeah, he will.
1: Yeah.
0: Now, I just don't know.
3: Mark Sanchez lost his job at Fox.
1: Yeah,
3: there was a different situation.
1: Yeah, he almost lost his life, didn't he?
0: Yeah, he got stabbed. Yeah. I don't even think he knew he got stabbed, right?
1: And just walking.
0: That was a weird situation.
1: That was very weird.
0: He attacked, how do you attack a truck driver?
1: You're under the influence
0: your ham sauce.
1: To a certain degree.
0: Right, okay.
2: Question number 3.
3: From the 314, if a sports movie were to be made about a current non-player player, I think player was sent twice.
0: Okay, so yeah, start again, maybe without the second player.
3: Yeah.
1: Non-player player.
0: Please.
3: Player. If a sports movie were to be made about a current non-player, so coach or front office personnel, who would it be? Think Moneyball and Home Team, the movie about Sean Payton.
1: I'm going with Bob Myers. Man that, you know, constructed the Warriors dynasty and now is in Philadelphia, and I guess is part of the reason potentially that LeBron James went there. Bob Myers, man. To get that team, the way they constructed those guys, I mean, Draymond Green and Klay Thompson and Steph Curry, and to and the fact that they moved on from Mark Jackson so quickly, who was a huge part of, you know, the success that they had, but they moved on and hired Steve Kerr, and just how that offense, like, the revolution, basketball has been revolutionized because of Steph Curry.
0: Mm-hmm.
1: And I think Bob Myers had a large, integral part into what we see today and how the game is, like, the ascension of Steph Curry, how he's ascended into superstardom and what he is. I would say that's he was a huge part of that.
0: John Scores in the Snake Pit. He's got a good one. Jerry Jones. Because I do think, unless you're going the Moneyball route and you're really talking about somebody like Kerry, you just broke down where they kind of transcended the game in some respects. Unless you're talking about that, you better have some drama to it. Because people aren't going to sit there and watch you.
1: I think that's Draymond Green. That's drama.
0: Okay. They're not going to they're not going to sit there for, you know, an hour and a half, 2 hours and watch somebody that isn't interesting to them. So I think Jerry Jones bringing some of the drama, certainly if you go back to the 90s Cowboys and everything that transpired there. But I also think that's kind of an interesting the way that he got his money. Mm-hmm. You know, he bought an oil rig or something like that, was able to buy the Cowboys. Certainly the way that he fired Tom Landry, one of the most, you know, prominent faces in Dallas Cowboys history. Certainly the Jimmy Johnson era and all that. I think there'd probably be enough stuff there.
1: There's probably so much.
0: Yeah. You'd have to pare it down a lot.
3: So Jerry Jones is a pretty great answer. I was thinking of maybe Eric Spoelstra, the Miami Heat head coach, and where he started his career
0: playing basketball.
3: Then he was a video coach.
0: Yep.
3: I believe he coached in Germany as well, or maybe he played there. So just to see where he started to where he is now, obviously got that huge contract. Not, you know, I guess it was a while ago, but you know, if you were to do a movie, you could start with his early rise into coaching, and then maybe end it with the big three coming together and then winning a championship.
0: Sure, yeah, I could see that. The other name I thought of, because there's a lot of scandal there too, is Belichick.
1: Yeah,
0: we don't. There's a lot that we don't know about Belichick.
1: Well, they had one for Bill Belichick already.
0: Well, there was the Aaron Hernandez, like the weird Aaron Hernandez. What was that, FX or whatever? Yeah. That was bad.
1: Oh, the bad.
0: Yeah, somebody an actor played Belichick.
1: Yeah, maybe that's what I was thinking.
0: I think you're thinking of that.
1: Why would you? Oh man,
3: who would you have played Bill Belichick? Which actor?
0: Man, to get Marsh. That's a good question.
3: Yeah, the dog like this.
1: I don't know why. I was just looking at this actor. I don't know if he's still alive or not. James Woods.
0: Oh, yeah, from he was in Any Given Sunday.
1: Yeah.
0: I don't know if James Woods
1: doesn't look like him, but he's
0: alive.
1: Is he still alive? Oh,
0: yeah.
1: Okay, cool.
0: I can see that.
1: Mannerisms, like he kind of seems dry, but like also.
0: Yeah. You know who would have been great? Rest in peace, and going back to the Moneyball, like circling all the way back, is Philip Seymour Hoffman. He would have been incredible.
3: I was thinking him too.
0: He would have been incredible.
3: Yes. Great.
0: I mean, you talk about one of the best actors, and certainly somebody who passed well before his time.
1: Mm-hmm.
0: He would have been fantastic.
3: He would have been great.
0: I don't know who else. That's a really good question, Marsh. Would play him. I'm sure we'll get suggestions too. All right, it's Fastlane on 101 ESPN. We'll continue our sports six pack with part two. 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
0: Time for part two of the Sports Six Pack here on the Fast Lane on 101 ESPN with Gary Davis, I'm Anthony Stalter. Andrew Marsh has question four for us.
2: Question number four.
3: All right, let's go to the 636. City SC is currently on a 7-game unbeaten streak. If they beat the Rapids tomorrow, does Anthony, the soccer expert, believe they are a playoff squad? Right now, they currently sit in 8th place in the Western Conference. They've clawed their way into a playoff spot.
0: You know, there's been a couple of teams that come to mind when I think about teams that make a decent run in the second half and whether or not that matters, that means anything. A certain baseball team at one point put together a massive winning streak in the second half, and it really captured the city. That was your St. Louis Cardinals, back when Chilty was the manager. Captured your imaginations, captured your spirit. Made a deep run, made the postseason. Another team I like to think about is 2019 St. Louis Blues, who had their own run. Did they not, gentlemen? Had their own run. Mm-hmm. Decided to keep the band together at the trade deadline. Wound up winning the Stanley Cup. So if you don't think that City putting together this impressive run, if it doesn't mean anything, then I guess you didn't think that Cardinals team and that Blues team didn't mean anything either. Wow. These guys are lacing up the boots. Mm. They're running hard, fast, long, and for a long time. And they're just winning. They're just winning matches, man, left and right. They're taking those boots and sticking them right up the opponents, you know what's, right on the pitch.
3: Oh.
1: Okay.
3: You know what? I think this does come at a good time for us St. Louis fans with the World Cup and how much excitement there was.
0: Damn right.
3: To head into the break playing good soccer and then to exit said break continuing to play good soccer. Mm-hmm. I think that bodes well for obviously the team, but for the fans as well to keep that excitement going throughout the rest of 2026.
0: Darn right.
1: Yep. And you're piggybacking off of the energy that you got from the U.S. men's national team and how they performed, Anthony.
0: Mm-hmm.
1: You know?
0: Yeah.
1: Keep it going.
0: Absolutely. Yeah.
1: Yeah.
0: Now, do we have Messi? No. No, he's with Miami. Do we have Kylian Mbappe? No.
1: Not yet.
0: That's right. Do we have Yamal? No. Hmm. Even an older Ronaldo? No.
1: Not yet.
0: Do we even have a fake star, like a Pulisic? No.
1: Oh, come on, man.
3: Well, we do have him.
0: But we do have heart. No, I'm talking about City.
3: Oh.
0: Yeah. But we have heart, courage, and most of all, stamina.
2: Question number 5.
0: All the way. Oh. No.
3: All the way. Let's go to a different sport. From the 314, what are you most excited about for the upcoming Blues season?
0: What am I most excited about? Well, from a personal standpoint, not having to answer those questions about Jordan Kyrou and whether or not he's going to get dealt. So that I look forward to. I would just say kind of the young talent. I mean, isn't that always the most exciting thing? Whether or not the young talent will come together? You know what? I'm kind of excited to see how the blue line, the reshaped blue line looks.
1: Mm-hmm. I'm excited to see a full season of Snuggie, Thomas, and Holloway.
3: Mm-hmm.
1: And to see how well they are. Can they do it for an entire season? 84 damn games, man.
0: Mm-hmm.
1: Don't give me that sample of 20 to 30 games here and there. You're teasing me. Give me out. Yeah, well, I want it all, Anthony.
0: Yeah, no,
1: yeah,
0: I
1: want it all. I don't want to be teased. So just give it to me, please and thank you.
0: Okay.
3: We need it for 100 games, Anthony.
0: Yeah,
3: 100 games.
0: What are you excited about?
3: I'm just excited to watch hockey again.
0: Okay, but more than that though.
3: No, Blues. That's literally it. Like okay. For the Blues, I just want to watch them play. I'm just excited to watch the Blues play and see what it looks like with new faces. Younger players stepping up. We'll see how they continue to grow. I'm just looking forward to them just playing.
0: Mm-hmm.
3: Like I just want to watch hockey. I love hockey. I just want to watch it. 100 games, Anthony. That's 84 regular season games and 16 wins in the playoffs.
1: They're going undefeated.
0: I don't think so.
1: No, he just said he only wants to see 100 games. They're going undefeated in the playoffs.
0: Well, he wants to see
1: He wants to see him go. He don't want to see.
0: He wants to see
1: no challenge.
0: The 84 regular season games, mm-hmm. and then he wants to watch the 16 wins. He doesn't want to watch the any sort of losses that come with that.
3: Well, 100 games, Anthony.
1: He only wants to see 100 games.
0: That was different. That's not hockey.
3: He only Philip wants Seymour to see, Hoffman was in the Hunger
1: he
3: Games.
1: Was, yeah, he
0: yeah.
1: was.
0: Yeah.
1: That was, I actually love the book more than the movie.
3: Well, the book
1: than the trilogy. Like the book was so much better. Like reading all, I was like, oh, this is. And then I watched the movie. I was like, okay.
0: They can go into more in depth though in the book.
1: Yeah, it's more of an imagination.
0: Yeah.
1: It's my imagination and how I see it.
0: Sure.
1: And then I gotta watch it how someone else read it.
0: What was the biggest difference in the book?
1: I don't remember, Anthony. That was a while ago.
0: Gary.
1: Just know it was more detailed in my brain.
0: Was Katniss Everdeen in there?
1: Yeah, Katniss. Yeah.
3: I would hope so. She's the main character.
0: Well, I don't know. Maybe it was different.
1: Got to give it to him, man. She was a catalyst for a lot of things that went right in the world.
0: Yeah. Mm-hmm. What are you talking about? And it all started what? It started with courage.
1: Yeah, man. Mm. Well, it started with, you know...
0: I mean,
1: being,
0: for her.
1: Being picked on and being you know, just negativity.
0: Mm, sure.
1: And it started in some rough circumstances, some things that should not have been happening.
0: In District 12 specifically?
1: Yeah, man, just in general, just how they... Well, I mean, District 12 was the capital is really where things went down, and it was...
3: Yeah.
1: They would get... I mean, you know how much food they had in that damn place?
0: A lot of food.
1: While the districts were starving?
0: Yeah, man.
1: I mean, give them...
0: right.
3: And Pan Am?
1: Putting programs on TV that not really what's going on?
3: Oh, you want to talk about false information?
1: Holy moly.
0: Yeah.
1: Come on, man.
0: Yeah.
1: Come on, man.
3: Anthony probably wasn't
1: Walrus
3: impressed.
1: Yeah, Walrus King, I read the book. It was just... 15 years ago, 10 years ago. Hell, I don't remember that.
3: Katniss, who's that bow and arrow? And we know Anthony's not impressed with those bow and arrow people.
1: Yeah, you would have been impressed with this one, though. She had something that lit them.
3: No, you always talk about how Hawkeye is the worst Avenger.
0: Oh, Marsh. Hold on here. I mean, when you're looking at one guy who, you know, in Captain America, he's doing his thing. You got another guy that is growing to just an impossible wrecking ball there with the Hulk. You've got Iron Man doing his thing. And then you look over at Hawkeye, and as soon as he runs out of arrows, he's useless. That's all I'm saying. But you put Katniss Everdeen in there with her bow and arrow, there's not a lot of other things going on. There's no Hulk there. Certainly no Winter Soldier. No Iron Man. So that's impressive.
3: Yeah.
0: It's more about Hawkeye.
3: Thor.
0: No Thor. Yeah, no Thor. Right. No Thor. Come on. See, he was what, a god?
3: Yeah.
0: Yeah. No, I mean, it's not Hawkeye's fault.
1: He just lowest on the totem pole.
3: I mean, he was pretty good with that bow and arrow.
0: He absolutely was. He was. Okay? I'm with you there. But among the Avengers, not that impressive. Even Ant-Man. He can do all kinds of things.
3: Mm-hmm.
0: He can shrink. He can get bigger.
1: Oh, yeah. I thought you were talking about for the Timberwolves. He can. He can dunk over people and everything.
3: He's pretty good.
0: That's a different Ant-Man.
1: Oh.
0: All right. Do we have one more question? We're rolling on.
3: No, let's get to this last question.
2: Right. Question number 6.
3: All right. Tim's Toothless Bottom Boy. What have you taken from you, what you've learned in sports and used outside of it now that you are retired? Hitting the Heisman while putting away groceries, doing a spin move in the grocery store. What is it, Gary?
1: I've always like make people miss. I used to do that as a child at the grocery store. Like I would be walking and juke people. People were like, "What the hell?" My mom would be so mad. Like, I'm practicing. Leave me alone. I'm practicing. I just make people miss in the grocery store. Spin off of the cart.
0: Oh, I like
1: and
0: that.
1: Stiff arm the cart as I'm going by. Yeah. What the hell is wrong with this kid?
0: Sure.
1: Little did they know, Ant.
0: I'll tell you what's wrong with this kid. He's going to be a Super Bowl champ.
1: When you see those kids doing that in high school or in the grocery store, encourage them.
0: Yeah.
1: Don't yet. What the hell are you doing, kid? Hey, that kid's preparing.
0: Yeah,
1: he's practicing. Practicing for his future goals in life.
0: Mm-hmm.
1: Making people miss.
0: Yeah.
1: And you're lucky to have been a part of it, to witness it. Yeah, you ask that kid his name and pay it then, write it down. You'll probably see him somewhere later on in life.
0: Mm-hmm.
1: And you can talk about it. I saw that kid making people miss in the parking lot,
0: yeah.
1: In the grocery store. Hey, stiff arming cars. I saw him jump over one like OJ at the damn airport one time.
0: Oh, at the airport. Got it. Yep.
1: Watch out, man.
0: Yeah.
1: You got to go back to when OJ was before. People only think about OJ in a certain light.
0: Of course. Yeah.
1: OJ, prior to that thought, was actually like the dude.
0: Yeah.
1: Like, I mean, like.
3: Well, that's what made the whole thing such a big moment in American history.
1: Him being found not guilty was exactly. Yeah.
0: That did happen.
1: It did. I had a guy tell me, so I got a friend who was an older player, played for the 49ers in the 80s, early 80s, and OJ's from San Francisco, and they would all be out like in LA. And he said, during that time, when OJ would walk in the building, everything stopped. This is the Showtime Lakers era, Kareem, Magic, like those guys could be in the building. When OJ came in, it's OJ's here. Like OJ was different, man.
0: Yeah.
1: That's the OJ I know. And then the OJ that was found not guilty, that most people are mad at because he was found not guilty of a crime that he was found not guilty of. You know what I mean?
0: Yeah.
1: He was found not guilty of a crime.
0: I think that everything
1: OJ,
0: you
1: hell
0: just,
1: of a football player, man.
0: Yeah, no doubt. I think everything you talked about there about the walking in someplace and everything stop and all that, you know, probably led to his blatant narcissism, his uncontrolled rage.
1: What do you mean, Anthony?
0: And not getting what he wanted. And led him to
1: being found not guilty of all charges.
0: That he absolutely
1: was found not guilty of 100%.
0: Should have been charged.
1: He was charged.
0: Found guilty
1: for. Not guilty of.
0: Yeah.
1: That damn glove, Anthony, it didn't fit.
0: It's. You know, didn't fit because it was soaked in his blood.
1: Oh, man.
3: Going back to...
1: Allegedly.
3: Going back to the spin moves and stuff at the grocery store, I used to do this, and I still kind of do it. Maybe you guys do it, too, but I love turning double plays, and I love faking the handoff.
0: I do play action.
3: Play action all the time.
0: I don't know why. I was in the yard yesterday throwing the football around with the kids. And I swear, every time I had to go play action before I threw the damn ball. When we're inside sometimes and we're you know playing with the football or whatever, I will often go play action off like a wall.
1: Yeah,
0: you know,
1: you gotta go play action. You gotta extend it
0: because
1: otherwise they don't.
3: Do you go
1: open hand, empty hand, or ball in hand? Because that matters.
0: So
1: you know, some people go empty hand with the ball tucked
0: in their
1: stomach. Some people stick that ball out there and then bring it back to the hand that they want to throw with.
0: When I was in high school, I learned how to with the two hands on the ball.
1: Okay.
0: In the gut, slide with my right hand out and then let the open
1: empty
0: hand go. It wound up being open hand, yeah. But I would show both. And then it's just a little slide.
1: Slide hand.
0: And then you got to do the handoff here.
1: Yeah.
0: But yeah, every time, Marsh. Mm-hmm. Every time I got to go play action.
3: So there's that one. There's the double play. Also and I've never played basketball at all other than shooting in the driveway. But, you know, between the legs, trying to cross somebody up, even though there's nobody there.
0: Mm-hmm.
3: I'll do that too. Do a little spin move and
0: nice.
3: Then shoot.
0: Yeah.
3: Probably miss, but it's not a real ball.
0: Baseball players are notorious for that. During, like batting cage sessions, when they have to pick up all the baseballs afterwards, they all think they're basketball players. And they'll do that. And then I'm like, hey, we're picking this up twice.
1: Longer
0: just because you keep missing. Ball, drop it in the bucket. Stop with the. You're not Iverson.
1: Kobe.
0: Who's Iverson? All right, it's Fast Lane on 101 ESPN. What are some of the adjustments that the Cardinals could make to help themselves down the stretch? It's next to 101 ESPN.
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0: It's a Fast Lane on 101 ESPN. What are some adjustments that could help the Cardinals down the stretch? Now, we got a text from the 314 that does apply to this conversation, but I actually want to start off with the article, CD, that you had found, and this was from SI.
1: Mm-hmm.
0: And they outlined a couple of moves. So, number one, move Herrera out of the two-hole. Well, they've already done that.
1: Yep.
0: Now, the reason they, of course, need to do that, or at least consider it, and they've already done it, is because, as we talked about yesterday, the numbers for Ivan Herrera have been pretty dreadful of late. I don't know if moving him to the cleanup spot makes a difference, but maybe his approach does. You never know. I know that there's a huge difference between, like, for example, Matt Carpenter, mm-hmm. when he was a leadoff hitter. And he decided that he was going to add more pop to his, you know, he took Clayton Kershaw deep one time in the postseason, and he realized there was a lot more power to his swing, and they wanted him to, you know, move down in the order. That changed his approach. I don't know if that's going to be the case with Ivan Herrera, but we'll see. So that one they already did. Number two was move Hunter Dobbins into the starting rotation permanently. Now, this does go hand in hand with the question that we got from the 314. Could the Cardinals satisfy the fan base by making moves internally like Libertor to the bullpen and Dobbins as a starter?
1: Yeah.
0: So this goes hand in hand with that move Hunter Dobbins into the starting rotation permanently.
1: Yeah.
0: I'm assuming, and I'm sure you are too, CD, that it would be for Libertor. However, if they traded Dustin May at the deadline, Dobbins can then assume his spot.
1: Correct. So depending on how things pan out over the next I guess, week to 10 days, who, if anyone gets moved, or if not, if you don't trade anyone, then I think you have your answer there. But if Dustin May is traded, then you do have an opportunity. Hunter Dobbins has done a really good job in his last, in his couple of opportunities that he's had, specifically the one from a few days ago. I think the answers that the Cardinals are looking for are internally.
0: Mm-hmm.
1: I don't think that they are looking externally for the answers to some of their woes that they're having right now. So Hunter Dobbins is a perfect example of an internal option that if you do keep Dustin May and Matthew Liberatore struggles over these next few starts, you have an opportunity to put him in the bullpen and bring Hunter Dobbins in to be another, to be your fifth starter. And so you've really added depth and you know, made both the bullpen and the starting rotation probably better, in my opinion.
0: The only thing is that the starting rotation has been pretty good. So I don't know if that's an adjustment that will make a huge difference. That's not to say I disagree with it.
1: Mm-hmm.
0: Because I do think Dobbins moving him into the starting rotation makes a lot of sense. But I don't think, again, it would be in the place of Liberatore. I think it would be in the place of to replace Dustin May, like fill that spot.
3: Mm-hmm.
0: The third one was call up Joshua Baez.
3: I think I'm out on this one right now.
0: So Joshua Baez has really struggled.
3: Yeah, he's batting 138 in the month of July.
0: Yep.
3: We know that he can hit home runs. He's only hit three. He has struck out 21 times in 58 at-bats. And his slugging percentage is almost three. Actually, it is. It's over 300 points lower than what it was in June, which was 677. That is the highest slug, if you want to look at the months, the splits. 328 slugging percentage right now.
0: So what you're saying is, if you do bring up Joshua Baez, what you're really trying to do is catch lightning in a bottle.
3: Mm-hmm.
0: And that's difficult to do in Major League Baseball. It does happen. Hey, we'll bring up a young guy who maybe he can provide a spark. But it is not likely that he comes up and is a huge difference if he's struggling at AAA.
3: And yeah, that's slug. OPS is over 400 points lower month to month. In June, 997. July, 567 for his OPS.
0: So that goes to show you that we, as human beings, see something initially and think it's still the same. Wait, Joshua Baez, he's raking. Not the case. He had a great start. He had a bunch of home runs. We talked about the strikeouts, and now he's not even putting the ball in play much.
1: That kind of answers the question. I was texting with a texter earlier, and they were like, well, why aren't they bringing up such and such? And I'm like, well, maybe that person isn't ready. They had a great 3 or 4 weeks in AAA.
0: Yeah. No,
1: that is not.
3: So did Jimmy Crooks.
1: Correct.
0: Yes.
1: So you want to make sure that before you bring those players up, you're setting them up for success and not failure.
0: Mm.
1: And I do think that the Cardinals have learned. I think they learned a ton of information about, you know, how they are going to move along or move up players and move them around with Jordan Walker.
0: Yeah.
1: I think they learned a lot from that, and J.J. Weatherholt, because J.J. Weatherholt got here at 24 years old. Jordan Walker got here at 20 or 21.
0: Mm.
1: And the maturation process for both of those players was vastly different. Like, where they are now, they're the same age now, but their stories are completely different. You brought one guy in who was older, more mature, had played collegially, had success at that level, and came in and then went to the minors and had success. And then you brought him here. And Jordan Walker, you brought him, you kind of rushed him up through the minors and threw him into the fire. He had some success, but it didn't go as well. Then you had 2 years of, oh, crap, how do we fix this? And so I don't think that they want to get into that position again with a young player. Before they get to there, they want to make sure that what they're witnessing is not just a three-week span of hitting the ball really well. This is who you are, and I'm sure there are things that they can break down and watch and say, okay, this is repeatable. This is what he does well, and he's doing that consistently, and he's having success. Now we can bring him up. And if those things aren't happening, then you probably aren't looking to bring a player up to rush them here to maybe have success.
0: Right.
3: If you are a fan of this team becoming more competitive sooner rather than later, we just mentioned some of these guys who might not be ready, and I don't know when they'll be ready, but doesn't that almost solidify the idea of trading some players away to get more players back?
0: Mm-hmm. Yes, it would.
3: At this current time?
0: Yes. Absolutely. The other thing here, too, if we're going big picture here, you know, what's going to be the biggest adjustment internally? You shake up the bullpen. You jettison the guys that are really struggling right now, and you try to find your lightning in the bottle from a bullpen standpoint. That is the biggest weakness that you have. It doesn't solve everything, but if you can start closing out games that you're actually leading, like the one on Monday that you blew against the Angels, certainly the one against Arizona on Sunday, that would make the biggest difference. Bring up Joshua Baez does not make a big difference, especially if he's not hitting well. Having Dobbins enter the starting rotation, a starting rotation that's actually been pretty good, I don't think that makes a huge difference. Completely overhauling the bullpen, even internally, could make a huge difference.
3: With that being said, do you think heading into next season, again, if they play, do you think that Heim Bloom in this front office will actually spend some money on bullpen pieces outside of the system?
0: It depends.
3: And move on from other bullpen pieces that have not worked out this year?
0: It depends. Yeah. I don't think there's going to be some sort of, you could spend a lot of money on it. You could spend your money. You could spend some money. That's not a lot. Some of your money. If you're not going to go for a big time starter.
3: Yeah.
0: Because you're not there yet. Bringing in a bunch of guys, bullpen pieces.
3: Like 1 year,
0: for
3: 2 years.
0: For 1 or 2 years. Even if it's $10 million, $15 million, something like that, you can do that and not overcommit for the long haul.
3: Yeah.
0: So I could see that happening. They gradually start spending some money, and it's there first. They revamp their bullpen, especially if they don't love some of the younger pieces.
3: And if some of those younger pieces are ready to move up, then you plug those guys in, and then by the time those contracts end, you can move on from those guys, and you might feel comfortable with some of the younger pieces.
0: Correct.
3: That aren't ready at this current moment in time.
0: It makes sense.
3: And it can still be competitive.
0: True. Do we have a gauntlet contestant?
3: We do, yeah. Grant Francis Fan Club is going to join us. Apparently, his whole family is listening.
0: Oh, no pressure. All right, we'll see who he chooses next in the gauntlet on 101 ESPN.
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0: off. Sam joins us. Sam, otherwise known on the text line, and to listeners, is Grant Francis's fan club. What's up, Sam?
1: Hey, how are you doing?
0: Sam, I've always wanted to ask you this. What made you such a big fan of our guy, Grant Francis?
1: Just hearing him sub a few times. He really knows his blues stuff. Really liked what he contributed.
0: Perfect, yeah. You're not wrong about that. Mm-hmm. We miss Grant around here, no doubt.
1: Yeah, he went quiet on Twitter, too. That's a shame.
0: Oh, man. That really good dude, too, Sam. Really good dude.
1: Yeah.
0: Sometimes you don't want to meet your heroes, but this is one that you'd want to meet. Sam, now we understand that your family is listening as well, your entire family?
1: Yep, they're in the other room, so we'll go listen to the results together. But, yeah, okay. I'm isolated right now.
0: Where's your nervousness from 1 to 10, 1 being not nervous, 10 being extremely nervous?
1: 2, but a certain category might bring it up a couple notches.
0: Okay, do you want to tell us that category now?
1: No.
0: Okay, I don't blame you.
2: He gets it.
0: The wheel doesn't mess around here. All right, first, though, before we find out what category you get, would you like to take on CD, Marsh, or me in round 1?
1: Well, one of you has won the hardest championship in sports, so I'm going to go with Pee Wee Quebec champion Andrew Marsh.
3: There you go.
0: That was a nice curveball. I like that a lot. I pointed to CD, and then I had a reverse
2: that
0: course.
2: That is funny.
0: All right, so Andrew Marsh then. Andrew Marsh is the selection. So tell Marsh to spin the wheel, Sam, and then we'll kick him out of here.
1: Spin the wheel, get out, and pack a lunch.
3: Oh, man.
0: Oh, Snapdragon. All right, the wheel has been spun. And now Marsh is heading out. He'll go to the cone of silence. Carrie's got the launch codes. We'll wait until the wheel gets done spinning, and Marsh is in the cone of silence before we read this off. All right, so the wheel has spun here, Sam. So we're not going to choose the category for you. Mess you up. I'm curious, which one did you not want?
1: I've had baseball the other two times I've been on, and those questions have just been brutal.
0: You can't make this up. I'm looking at the questions as you said that. It's baseball, Sam.
1: Well, I feel like my wheelhouse is about the same as Marshy's, so let's give it a shot.
0: Okay. Right. Sorry, man. All right. You're going to get 4 baseball-related questions. Each one is worth 2 points unless you ask for the options. If you ask for the options, those questions become worth 1 point. Are you ready?
1: Yep.
0: Question 1. The Giants signed this right-hander to a 5-year, $90 million contract before the 2016 season. Here's your hint. He was a 2-sport star at Notre Dame.
1: I feel like I don't know many Giants pitchers. It was past Lincecum's era. I feel like Bumgarner might be too obvious. Go ahead and give me the options.
0: Jeff Samardzija, Russ Ortiz, or Cameron Cotter?
1: Yikes. Shot in the dark. Cameron Cotter. Final answer.
4: Question number 2. In 1997, Larry Walker won the National League's MVP award, but he failed to lead that Colorado team in runs batted in. Who did?
1: Oh, well, at least I've heard of Larry Walker, so we're getting somewhere. But I don't know if I could name any other 1997 Rockies, so I have to go with the options again.
4: Is it Ellis Burks, Todd Helton, or Andres Galarraga?
1: Okay, well, I have heard of Helton. I think he actually was an option last time I played, but I have heard of him, so that seems too obvious, maybe. Go option A, I guess. Final answer.
0: So you have Ellis Burks.
1: Yeah.
0: I used to love Ellis Burks, CD. Mm. I felt like he was just kind of like underrated.
3: Yeah.
0: Bounced around a little bit, but he always made an impact. All right, back to it, Sam. Question number 3. Can you tell us the NCAA record holder for most home runs in a season?
1: my uncle's a pitching coach for Missouri State for like 30 years, so he's going to hate

0: me for having no clue about NCAA.
1: Is he in the other room?
0: He's actually on his way. So, options again.
1: Okay. All right. Your options. Troy Gloss, Pete Incavila, or Lance Berkman?
0: Ooh, a couple former Cardinals. Let's go... I have a feeling about Troy Gloss. Let's go Troy Gloss, final answer.
1: Okay.
2: Final question. How many gold gloves has former Cardinal Harrison Bader won?
0: Well, options will be no help on this one. It would probably be like one, two, or four. Two, maybe? Yeah, let's go two. Final answer.
1: All right. All right, let's bring back Andrew Marsh from the Cone of Silence. Sam, how are you feeling?
0: I don't like having to use the options on three of the four, but I don't know if Marsh is going to do much better.
1: What would be your sport of choice?
0: Hockey, and I'm good at random, too.
1: Okay, gotcha. All right. Marsh is back from the Cone of Silence. How was it, Marsh?
3: It was good. I came across an X post that said those 13 games that Embiid and LeBron James will play together will be electric.
1: Oh, nice. Good. Oh,
3: so I was laughing in the Cone of Silence because
1: of
3: that.
1: I'm shocked that number's that high.
2: Oh, come on, man. Because of Embiid?
1: Yes.
2: Okay.
1: All right, Marsh, your category today is baseball.
3: Okay.
2: Well, I mean, Sam already told you.
1: So, yeah.
2: You good.
1: All right, question one. The Giants signed this right-hander to a 5-year, $90 million contract before the 2016 season. Here's your hint. He was a two-sport star at Notre Dame.
3: Oh, man. You said 2016?
1: Yes, sir.
3: This is the fellow that played for the Cubs, I think. Why am I blanking on his name? Oh, man. If you give me the options, and I think I'll know it once you give me the options.
1: Cameron Cotter, Russ Ortiz, or Jeff Samardzija?
3: Jeff Samardzija, final answer.
2: Question number two. In 1997, Larry Walker won the National League's Most Valuable Player Award, but he failed to lead that Colorado team in runs batted in. Who did?
3: 97, huh?
2: Yep.
3: I feel like Todd Helton would be a good answer. Or was it Dante Bichette? Was he on that 97 team? I feel like Todd Helton is such a clear-cut answer. But I'm going to take a stab at it, and I'm going to say Dante Bichette. Final answer.
1: All right, Marsh, question number three. Can you tell us the NCAA record holder for most home runs in a season?
3: Like player or team?
1: Player.
3: Player. NCAA record, home runs in a season. Let's use those options.
1: Troy Gloss, Pete Incavila, or Lance Berkman?
3: Okay, so we have two guys that I know and one guy that I don't. For whatever reason, I'm not going to do the Pete guy. I'm going to go with Troy Gloss. Final answer.
2: Final answer. I'm sorry. Final answer from him. Yeah. Not a question from me.
1: Yeah. Nailed it.
2: Words are hard, man.
1: Nah, you're good.
2: How many gold gloves has former Cardinal Harrison Bader won?
3: Well, there's that one season where, like, five guys won. They all won gold gloves. And I think he was one of them. I don't know if he's won more than one. Maybe he wasn't one of those guys. I'll say one. Could be zero. I don't think it's two. I'll say one, though. Final answer.
1: All right. Let's go over these. Sam versus Marsh. Can you tell us the NCAA record holder for most home runs in a season? Marsh said Troy Gloss. Sam said Troy Gloss. Correct answer is...
2: Yes, Pete Incaviglia.
3: Of course it is.
1: Pete Incaviglia.
3: Of course it
1: nice
3: is.
1: Nice job there. You always go with the outlier.
3: Yeah. Unbelievable.
1: We're going to 0-0 tie. In 1997, Larry Walker won the National League's MVP award, but he failed to lead that Colorado team in runs batted in. Who did? Sam said Ellis Burks with the options. Marsh said Dante Bichette without the options. Correct answer is
2: Andres Galarraga.
1: Andres Big Cat Galarraga. He had 140. Bichette, Marsh, not an option. Todd Helton was, though.
3: Was he on that 97 team? Was he even on that team?
1: I imagine he was, yeah.
3: We'll have to look it up when we're done.
1: Right now, 0-0. Yeah. The Giants signed this right-hander to a 5-year, $90 million contract before the 2016 season. Here's your hint. He was a two-sport star at Notre Dame. Marsh took the options, went with Jeff Samardzija. Sam took the options and went with Cameron Cotter. Correct answer is
2: Jeff Samardzija.
1: Yeah.
2: Hell of an athlete,
1: he was a great wide receiver in college, man.
2: I was disappointed he went to play baseball.
1: He was going
2: to
1: be a first-round pick.
2: I was wrong.
1: Yeah, no, you got some money. You got some money on that one. So Marsh has a one-point lead over Sam. Final question. And this one's big. How many gold gloves has former Cardinal Harrison Bader won? Without the options, Marsh said one. Without the options, Sam said two.
3: Ooh.
1: If it's two, Sam wins today. If it's one, or any other number except for two, Marsh wins. So, Carrie, how many gold gloves has former Cardinal Harrison Bader won?
2: One.
1: Sam.
4: You have chosen poorly.
5: You lose.
4: Not today.
1: Sam, I'm so sorry, man. He got you 3-0 today.
0: Yeah, real defensive struggle.
1: Yeah.
0: I was between one and two.
1: Yeah, I mean, if it makes you feel any better, it wouldn't have mattered.
0: Yeah. Yeah, baseball as a whole, Kerry, is just such a hard category.
1: Oh, come on now.
3: We could at least win. Jamie's not here.
1: Dang.
2: Nobody's safe. I appreciate it.
1: No, yeah, you're right about that. You're right about that.
3: Good job, Sam.
1: Yeah. Good job. All right, Sam. Sorry, man.
0: Yeah, thanks. You don't have to say good job. I got shut out.
3: Well, it's okay.
1: But you know what? You didn't want baseball. Damn wheel spot. The wheel knew anyways.
0: Mm-hmm. Yeah, I got to take the wheel out to dinner or something.
1: You do. Yeah, buy it a dinner. Maybe a couple of drinks. Yeah.
3: Hey, we appreciate you always texting in and you know, giving us your thoughts and opinions on the text line.
0: Yep, thanks.
1: Yeah. All right, Sam. Good luck, man. Have a great weekend and try again at some point.
0: Thanks.
2: Can I, that 97 team for the Rockies, can I read some batting averages for you?
3: They're pretty good.
1: And Bichette was on that
2: team. Yeah,
1: okay.
2: He was. Yeah. Ellis Burks was batted 290.
1: Mm-hmm.
2: Walt Weiss, he batted 270. Eric Young was 282. Andres Galarraga, 318. Vinny Castilla, 304. Dante Bichette, 308. Larry Walker, 366.
1: Wow. He batted 366? Yeah. How many at bats? Four?
2: 568 bats.
1: I know the math wouldn't have mattered there, but that's unbelievable.
2: That is
1: Larry Walker, 366.
2: Are you kidding me?
1: He had a 9.8 WAR for that season. It's insane. Yeah. 49 home runs, 130 driven in. He stole 33 bases too.
2: What the hell? Do you think and they finished third in their division.
1: Wow. At least he won the MVP. I mean, who the hell is that? If somebody had a better season than that.
2: No.
3: Do you think baseball players have gotten worse over time?
2: Hell yeah.
1: They've gotten more one-dimensional. There's no doubt.
3: Mm-hmm.
2: Yeah. 33 stolen bases. 40. How many home runs? 49?
1: 49.
2: And batted 366, Anthony?
1: That's correct.
2: With an OPS of 1172?
1: That's a steroid era, too. 49 home runs.
3: Or has pitching gotten better?
1: That, too.
2: Maybe pitching has gotten better.
1: Oh, I definitely...
2: They ain't throwing 103.
3: They're throwing wiffle balls out there.
1: Yeah.
3: 95 plus.
1: Again, with all due respect to the greats, and I won't start naming names, but like no disrespect to the greats, okay? But I would like to see some of these guys jump into the batter's box against Paul bleeping Skeens. You know?
2: I think the greats would still... I think Barry Bonds would handle that.
3: Mm-hmm.
2: I think he would. I believe.
1: I'm going way back.
2: How far back are you going?
1: Babe Ruth. Like Babe Ruth. Like one of the greatest. Babe Ruth ain't sniffing 98.
3: Do you remember when the Cardinals played at Rickwood and they had Barry Bonds on the pregame? And I believe it.
2: They were asking about Satchel Paige, weren't they?
3: And he goes, gone.
1: Yes.
2: Yes. God damn, how fast you throw that ball up there, man.
3: Ken Griffey Jr. was like, what?
1: Yeah. Bonds was so disrespectful, but you have to kind of give it to him because he was just being himself.
2: Yeah.
1: He was just being honest. Yeah, I can't remember some of the other pitchers they mentioned. But I would have taken him deep.
3: Like Satchel Paige.
1: Yeah. No
3: unbelievable
1: issues.
3: Unbelievable pitcher.
1: No
3: threw
1: issues.
3: Gas.
1: Yeah.
3: Gone.
1: Mm-hmm.
2: He said, against me? That question must have been for somebody else. Yeah. Okay.
1: That's hilarious. All right. Which SEC coach is the most pressure to win a championship? That's next on 101 ESPN.
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10: Hey, buddy, have you came over and looked at the new Eddie at Fast Eddie's? I finally got a new item. You know, it's been decades.
11: Decade? More like 40 years to figure out how to put a piece of shrimp on there with your steak.
10: I've known you for 40 years. You could have said something. Well, who'd have thought the Elwood could even get better? But we did it. We went and we made the Eddie. It's a foot-long serving, sir.
11: Not that I needed another reason to bring the whole gang down there. I'm still going to order those big Elwoods, the succulent. Peel and eat shrimp, hot chick on a stick, and that famous Fast Eddie burger. And I'm always going to get one of those ice-cold frosty ones and listen to that live music on that patio every afternoon and evening.
10: Well, I just love adding another great item for everybody to come over and enjoy. When you come on over the beautiful Clark Bridge, look at the picturesque Mississippi River.
11: Picturesque. That's very eloquent.
10: Very. Thank you very much.
11: Well, like Mr. Shannon says, if you're 21 and in the mood, come on over to picturesque Alton, Illinois, and see the very eloquent Eddie at Fast Eddie. Bon Air.
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1: It's Fast Lane on 101 ESPN. So which SEC coach is the most pressure to win a championship? And this was the brainchild of UCD. And you lay out some of the good examples here, so I won't steal your thunder. Walk us through what your thoughts were on this topic.
2: Well, I was looking at some of the name brand coaches that you have in the SEC, and it feels like every year there's like a need or a necessity for them to win a championship. And so, which one, in my opinion, I was asking, which one do you feel has the most pressure on them? And I started with Lane Kiffin. He had a terrible, messy divorce from Ole Miss, where he was unable to coach in the semifinal game and had to exit because of how the NCAA calendar works, and he had to move on and go to LSU. Mm-hmm. And was unable to help that team, you know, potentially put them in a championship game and potentially win a championship game because of, you know, rules and regulations. But now he's at LSU. With the way that Ole Miss played last year and how close they were to winning the national championship, one game away from being in it, is he under pressure to be at that same level this year with LSU right away?
1: I think Lane Kiffin will be under a tremendous amount of pressure because of the messy exit from Ole Miss. Mm-hmm. Everybody's going to be watching. Everybody's going to be watching what he does because of the way he left Ole Miss. One game from potentially playing in a championship, and now he left them before the playoffs, but they eventually got to one game before the championship. So clearly he had the talent.
2: Yeah.
1: And why did you go to LSU? Because you wanted
2: better talent. You thought you were going to win a championship.
1: Yeah. So I think he will be under a tremendous amount of pressure. I don't know if he'll be under the most pressure, though, because it's his first season.
3: Yeah, I think the pressure is not so much associated with winning a championship, at least with him, as much as it is don't get embarrassed. Mm. Whatever that looks like throughout the season, you got to beat Ole Miss, right? Start with that.
1: Yeah, at the very least.
3: You got to beat them.
1: You left them high and dry.
3: Mm. You have to do better than what
1: you thought
3: Kelly
1: you were walking into.
3: Yes.
2: Next one on the list is Kalen DeBoer, entering his third year after replacing Nick Saban at Alabama. In his first 2 years, they have lost 8 games. Nick Saban only lost 8 games. He lost 5. He took him 5 years to lose 8 games. And Kalen DeBoer has lost 8 games in his first 2 years.
1: Did it? Because I thought Saban lost 6 in his first year.
2: No. In his last 5 years, Nick Saban only lost 8
1: His last
2: games.
1: 5. Okay.
2: That's my. I may have misspoke.
1: No,
2: his
1: sir.
2: His last 5 seasons, he only lost 8 games.
1: He's obviously under a lot of pressure because it's Alabama. But Kalen DeBoer brought Washington to the national championship. The guy knows what he's doing. I think he does. I think Kalen DeBoer is a really good coach. And just to say, well, he got all Saban's guys. That's not necessarily true. Mm-hmm. There's a lot of guys that have either left early or left over time because Saban retired. So I don't necessarily think that Kalen DeBoer should be under a ton of pressure. Obviously, you got to win. It's Bama. But even Nick Saban, it took a little while for him to get to like get to Alabama, get his culture imprinted on the students and all that. I don't know. Kalen DeBoer's probably the most obvious one, but I think there's one more that I would go with over him.
3: I'm going to say no, just because they gave him that contract extension, that 7-year contract extension that will run through 2033. Mm-hmm. I cannot see them buying him out in year one of that, yeah. Essentially. So I don't think there's a ton of pressure. I mean, could you see them saying, you know what, screw it?
2: If they went, well, how many games they got? 7-6? Heck yeah.
1: Buy it out.
2: 8-4? 8-5?
1: Mm-hmm.
2: Yeah.
3: In this year, though?
2: Yeah.
3: Or do you think he gets year? I don't see them being that bad, though.
2: I don't know what they're going to look like. They got a new quarterback. They got their running game last year was atrocious. Jeremy Bernard is gone. He was their leading receiver. Ryan Coleman Williams, I think that's his name now. Ryan Coleman Williams is had a really good freshman year, struggled last year. I don't know what he's going to be going into this season. But offensively, they running the football was hard on the eyes. It was hard to watch.
1: Yeah.
2: So that's definitely one of the things that they need to get corrected for this year. I don't know what they are. I don't know. I think the sports books have them at like 8.5 wins.
1: For Alabama.
2: Which could easily be 7, or it could be 9.
1: Yeah, sure.
3: Where's the pressure coming from? If it's coming from the fans, then yeah, this guy's under a tremendous amount of pressure. If it's coming from the university, well, they kind of they backed him
1: right.
3: in a year where they went to the college football playoff, but they got their teeth kicked in by the eventual national champion. We kind of see where the university, where they stand with Kalen DeBoer. And we have one Alabama fan on our text line who trusts in this guy. So
1: I think Marsh brings up a good point. Where's the pressure coming from? If it's for fans, for most of them, it's probably pretty high. And if it's from the media, it's probably pretty high. Paul Feinbaum can't say enough bad things about Kalen DeBoer. Like, every time I turn around and see something from Feinbaum, it's like, hey, don't forget, Kalen DeBoer's a bum.
2: Yeah.
1: You know? Like, hey, what do you think about LSU this year? I do know that Kalen DeBoer is a bum at Bama. Then I'll get to LSU. Like, he's just been all over him. Can I give you one more that I think is under immense pressure?
2: Who you got?
1: And I think people are going to disagree with me, but the guy's making $8 million. Mm. He, in his first year, 7-6. Second year, 8-5. Third year, 5-7. 9-4 in his fourth year, his only winning season, and he's 4-8 last year. Any guesses? $8 million.
2: Read those numbers again.
1: He's been there since 2021.
2: Okay.
1: 7-6, 8-5, 5-7, 9-4, and 4-8. In conference play last year, he was 1-7.
2: Oh, who the hell is that? Let me see.
1: And he's making $8 million.
2: Making $8 million. I'm at a loss for words. Not Tennessee, not Texas A&M.
1: Like, if I put it that way to you.
3: It's not Josh Heupel, is it?
1: No.
3: Tennessee was way better not Josh Heupel.
1: No. If I put it that way to you.
2: What were they last year?
1: They were 4-8 overall.
2: Shane Beamer?
1: 1-7 in conference play. Shane Beamer of South Carolina.
2: It's South Carolina.
1: You got Lenore Sellers back. You've got your stud pass rusher back as well in Stewart. So those two guys both announced their intentions to come back to Columbia in 2026. Mm-hmm. You've got one winning record since 2021, and you're pulling down pretty good change.
3: I thought he was heavily exposed as a head coach when they blew that 27-point lead late in the season to, who was it, Texas A&M? Is that who it was?
2: A couple years ago?
3: No, that was last year.
1: No, it was. Was it Vanderbilt?
3: Can't remember who it was.
1: It
3: was Texas A&M.
1: It was Texas A&M.
3: Yeah, okay. That was bad. Dude. I remember watching that game and I was thinking, what are they doing?
1: And that was the overtime. Did it go to overtime?
3: I don't think it did. I think
1: it may have had more that they just blew. Okay, so I know I figured somebody would disagree with me, and CDA looks like it's going to be you. So why would you disagree on that? That guy's not under pressure.
2: He might be under pressure, but not to win a championship. He's under pressure. So,
1: oh, my bad.
2: He's not to win. I don't think anybody.
3: Championship? They can't even win a game.
1: I forgot the last part of that. Just to win a championship.
2: Yeah. That was the part
1: my bad,
2: for me.
1: Doc.
2: Sarkisian is on this list.
1: Steve Sarkisian is the poster child of this whole conversation.
2: Yeah. So, they got the top quarterback coming back
1: You're number one last year. No. The answer is Steve Sarkisian. I was already to the next part of this, which is like, who else is under pressure?
2: Who's on the hot seat?
1: That
2: guy is for sure.
3: Can I throw a little bit of a pushback on Steve Sarkisian? While I do agree, I think we see, would you say, at least in the SEC, for the most part, the head coach is a bigger face than the players? Maybe not so much when like Tim Tebow was playing or like some of those other guys, but at least right now, would you say that some of the bigger head coaches in the SEC are bigger faces than the players on their roster?
1: Yeah, I think that's fair.
3: Okay, I don't know if that's the case at Texas. I feel like Arch Manning is the bigger face. There's more
1: hype,
3: mystery, whatever you want to call intrigue surrounding Arch Manning. So if that team fails, I think it'll fall on him before it will fall on Steve Sarkisian.
1: Mm-hmm.
3: Okay. That's just my opinion. I mean, you could be in the camp of, well, he is the head coach and he needs to have his quarterback prepared.
1: Yeah,
3: he's the guy that brought him in. I mean, why wouldn't you bring him in? Because of the name. I understand that.
1: Right.
3: But Arch Manning has not lived up to the hype that people have given him. Whether that's fair or not, I still think he'll be criticized if that team fails.
2: Well, yeah, for sure.
1: Fair point. I just wonder if people look at it and say...
2: I think it's on Sark, though.
1: Yeah. I think, Marsh, it's a really fair point that you just made. I just wonder if people will be like, just like we do with the Cardinals sometimes, like Jordan Walker. Damn Cardinals screwed him up. Damn Sark screwed him up. You had a Manning, and you screwed it up.
3: Yeah.
1: So I think fans want to blame the person in charge more than anything. I think they want to blame the head coach. I think they definitely want to blame the manager. I think they want to blame typically the guy that's calling the shots.
3: Can I bring up another head coach? Now, this head coach has won multiple national championships, but I would say Georgia has been the face of the SEC since the tail end of Nick Saban's tenure in the SEC with Alabama.
1: Yes, agreed.
3: Yet they have not lived up to their standard in terms of winning championships in the last X amount of years.
1: Mm-hmm.
3: If they are the poster child of the SEC in this current era of college football, why are they not winning more? Could you say that he is under pressure to get back to being the standard of not only the SEC, but of college football?
1: My first inclination is to say no, but I don't know why. You know, the way you outlined it with Georgia makes a lot of sense, but for some reason, and maybe it's just because he's won two national championships and Georgia is like always in the mix, that I wouldn't say that he's under pressure to win again. Because I don't think Georgia's got the best team either. I think maybe that goes to your point. Like, hey, we're just, you know.
3: Yeah, like what happened?
1: Yeah.
2: I think they got some other issues over there at Georgia.
1: Dealing back to Jalen Carter's
2: days.
1: They got some
2: issues. But they got to figure that out.
1: Yeah.
2: That's bad.
1: That is very bad. Yeah. And they keep popping up. Yeah. So that's the biggest problem. It's not like it happened. Mm-hmm. It happened once. Yeah, I don't know. I don't view it that way. Remind me, did Georgia...
2: They won two in a row. What are you asking?
1: The playoffs last year?
2: I can't remember. They were in the playoffs.
3: Yeah.
2: They had a bye, and then they lost to Ole Miss in the second round.
1: Oh, yeah, that's right. Okay. Mm-hmm. Yep. Boy, I love the playoffs.
2: Who would love it with more teams, though?
1: Oh, 100%. Yeah.
2: More the merrier.
1: Yeah.
2: Bring more people to this party, man.
1: That's right.
2: Yeah, man.
1: Open them doors.
2: Mm-hmm.
1: Yeah. 24.
2: You're
1: in.
2: No complaints from me, brother.
1: Okay. Yep.
3: I think Texas needs to start with, let's just make the playoff first before we start thinking about a national championship.
1: They were close last year, and under CD and I's new format, they would be in. They would have been in.
2: Yeah.
3: Yeah.
2: Get them in.
1: So would have Western Michigan. Texas probably loses to Western Michigan in the first round.
2: I'd love to see it. Tell you how soft that SEC conference is.
1: That would be your takeaway. I would pay, it'd be like a big victory for the Mac. And
3: Anthony,
1: CD,
3: I always believed in the Mac.
1: No. CD would be like, I told you.
2: Terrible.
1: The SEC's overrated. All right. It's a fast lane on 101 ESPN. Any other coaches that we want to highlight? So we agree.
2: I had Pete Golding on here as well because he took a team. Well, he inherited a team that made it to the semifinal. Mm-hmm.
1: I think he's under the microscope because no more Lane Kiffin. Correct. So
3: he needs to prove that he's not a fraud before they win a national championship.
1: Right, but I certainly am not putting, you know, any sort of undue pressure on him. I guess that's how I'd put that. Yeah. All right. It's Fastlane on 101 ESPN. Does the Cards rotation deserve more recognition? At least one writer said absolutely yes. We'll tell you who that is and tell you what he said next on 101 ESPN.
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3: 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I'm Andrew Marsh, and the Sports Center update is brought to you by
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1: Josh Jacobs of MLB.com, who covers the Cardinals for Major League Baseball, discusses recently why the Cardinals rotation deserves more recognition. It's Fast Lane on 101 ESPN. Andrew Marsh, Kerry Davis, Anthony Stalzer. So in the article, Josh Jacobs writes, entering play on Friday, so today, Cardinals rotation owns the 10th best ERA in Major League Baseball at 4.09, with the 9th most quality starts, 37. It hasn't always been flashy, ranking 28th in strikeout rate, but Cardinals starters have more often than not put the club in position to win. Pitching often doesn't get the flowers it deserves when the offense isn't producing at a high level. Since June 24th, which is 25 games, the Cardinals offense ranks 28th in baseball in batting average and on-base percentage, and 29th in slugging percentage. Over that same stretch, the Cardinals rotation has the 6th best ERA in baseball at 3.47, even if it doesn't always feel like it. I think that Josh Jacobs brings up really good points. The rotation has been steady, and backed by the numbers, as Jacobs puts, he's right. It probably deserves more recognition than what we've given it. My question, though, moving forward, and this wasn't the point of Josh's article here. He was, again, just kind of giving the flowers to him. My question is, what does it mean, though, for the future? Because, yeah, he's right. The rotation has been much better than we thought. But Dustin May is highly unlikely to be out of the mix, either at the trade deadline or certainly at the end of the year.
2: Yeah.
1: You could put Hunter Dobbins in there and be fine, but is that starting rotation you good for next year?
2: For next year, no.
1: That's what I'm talking about, for the future.
2: No. I think there are going to be some upgrades and some additions. But I think when you're talking about kind of where the Cardinals are, and if they have the 6th best ERA in the last 25 games, but yet they've been struggling in the way that they are, this is who this team is. It is, you can couple that, the lack of hitting or timely hitting or, you know, sacrificing when you need to. You can also couple that with the bullpen that has shown up and kind of blown up at different times throughout the entire season, but also during that stretch. So I think it's both things. I think it's all things encompassing.
1: Yeah.
2: But that's what middle tier to lower tier teams do. They're not at the point yet where they're, you know, above average, where they can get out of these ruts and have the success both from the starting rotation, the bullpen. Oh, and the lineup is playing well. Oh, and also defense is really good too. Like, I think good teams have all the elements of a really good baseball team that are able to do all of those things consistently.
1: Mm-hmm.
2: And bad teams are not consistent. And young teams are not consistent.
1: Right.
2: And that's what the Cardinals are right now. They're a young team. I don't think they're a bad team, but they're just a young team that has a lot of inconsistent ways about them. And to me, if I'm reading this or heard that, and I see that the starting rotation has had, you know, some really good signs and some really good showings, I'm excited about that.
1: Mm-hmm.
2: Because I know what areas this team needs to get better in, and that's the bullpen, and then that's, you know, in different parts of the lineup as well.
1: Yeah. You know, going back to the starting rotation for a second here, guys, when something is working consistently, people tend to take it for granted, right? So the analogy that Josh used was when the Wi-Fi was working. Cardinal's rotation is kind of like Wi-Fi. It sits silently in the background doing its job, making sure everything runs smoothly. It only really draws attention when something goes wrong. He's absolutely right. We notice the blown saves. We notice the 10-run games offensively. And I'm talking about the offense. Mm-hmm. We notice the walk-off home runs or the walk-off hit by pitches. We notice those big things.
2: Yeah.
1: You rarely notice, or rarely, after the game is through, depending on how the game ends, you rarely talk about the six innings or the three runs or fewer that are allowed. The only handful of walks or no walks, you know, keeping the game manageable. And that is something that the Cardinals rotation has been outstanding at. Mm-hmm. Moving forward, even if they were to make the postseason, though, your pitching really stands out in the postseason. Are you ready to go to war in a three-game war, of course, in baseball terms, not an actual war? I don't want to disrespect.
2: Wins above replacement.
1: There you go. I don't want to respect the fine men and women of our military. But when you go into battle, we'll say, in a shortened series, and somebody can throw, like the Phillies can throw what they have at you, the Braves can throw what they have at you, and then you go and you're like, hey, we got some serviceable guys here, that's when it really stands out.
3: Well, I think that's what people see now. We look at what this rotation is, and we like some pieces, but I think people understand that you don't have that dude in your rotation who can go up against some of the best in Major League Baseball when it really matters. You know, you just brought up the Wi-Fi example. Mm-hmm. I look at the Cardinals as a team with pretty good Wi-Fi, but I look at other teams that have a wired connection. They got that Ethernet cable in there. They're getting better speeds.
1: Oh. They got that high speed stuff.
3: Yeah. They have the fiber connection.
1: Mm. Oh, man.
3: You know what I'm saying?
1: I do.
3: So if we want to use the Wi-Fi thing there, other teams have better Wi-Fi. Cardinals have good Wi-Fi, and it'll work.
2: Yeah, like two or three bars.
3: Some teams got that wired connection going.
1: Right, right.
3: And those video game players know what I'm talking about. You need that Ethernet cable.
1: That's hilarious. Run prevention, too. Just going back to the article, run prevention is an overall team statistic, right? Like, over the last month, the offense has been among the worst in baseball. Meanwhile, the rotation has been among the best, or at least in the top 10 in baseball. That changes how you evaluate losses. When a starter gives you six innings, two runs, it's generally a winning performance. But if the offense scores once, the loss isn't primarily on the pitching staff. But we tend to look at it as just, let's bypass it.
2: Well, and it also talks about Michael McGreevy, who it says, based on, I guess, qualified starters, he's 15th best in ERA, but he's like 4-8 or 4-10 this year.
1: Exactly. He was 4-7 going into yesterday. He's 4-8 now. Yeah.
2: Like, you're pitching well, and I know yesterday he gave up, was it four runs, but you're at a 3.07 ERA for the season, but you've only won four games and lost eight of them.
1: Right.
2: That it's a team, and that's why you often talk about wins and losses are not. Yeah, a pitcher stat.
1: That stat to me is kind of what you bring up with quarterbacks in Super Bowls.
2: Yeah,
1: it's a team stat. 4-7. That's not on the pitcher,
2: right?
1: And I know some people argue, well, they gave me a chance to win. You telling me that Michael McGreevy hasn't given you a chance to win more times than not?
2: Yeah.
1: His record would indicate otherwise, though. So that statistic, more than any other, really drives me crazy. Yeah. All right, it's Fastlane on 101 ESPN. We're gonna go to the Daily Drop next. So we'll hear from you. Your mic drops, Sky Lee Heating Company mic drops, anything that you discussed throughout the day or maybe some questions. 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
1: It's Fast Lane on 101 ESPN. Time for the Daily Drop. And Marsh, you pulled out a good one for us today. Who is this from?
3: So this one is from Aaron, who sent us a mic drop. And it kind of plays off of our conversation from earlier today.
27: Okay, so here's a question. Would you guys or fans feel different if Mo was still in the front office? Because I feel like that's the big difference between being patient now. You can see that there's a plan. There's actually movement towards it. I'm not upset if they don't make moves at the deadline because you can see the plan. And it's not the same person for the past 10 years feeding us these what we came to know as lies. So I feel like that's the big difference in not being emotional about it now and actually being able to be patient is that there's a new face in front of it and he seems to actually be sticking to what he said his plan was. At least that's how I feel.
1: Yeah, Aaron, it's a fantastic question. The only thing I'd push back, and I'll just keep this brief, the only thing I'd push back on is I don't think Mo lied. I don't think Mo ever lied about anything. I think some fans got tripped up on the, you know, hey, be patient. There's still a lot of time left in the offseason. And thinking that Mo was just going to make this big splash move. That's just your, and I'm not talking to Aaron directly here, but that's just your expectations not being met. And you're emotional about it in your feels, and then you say Mo lied. Again, not direct at Aaron. So I don't think Mo lied. I think he probably thought that he was going to make other moves and then just got way too conservative and risk averse, and then didn't wind up doing anything. And to Aaron's bigger point, which I totally agree with, is that if this was Mo, things would definitely feel different.
2: Yeah,
1: because toward the end of Mo's tenure, the thing that was infuriating to me was that there was no creativity. I didn't expect you to get to sign off from the DeWitts to go get Shohei Ohtani. Like, I wasn't living in a dream fantasy world. No. Where he was just going to be able to do what the Dodgers do. But there are other ways, and Doug Armstrong, and now hopefully Alexander Steen will take this approach too. There are other ways to be more aggressive, more proactive, more creative at the deadline or in the offseason to improve your club. And instead it was, well, you know, this pitcher wanted to be here, so check the box for us. Hey, we brought him back. Like, come on, man. It just got to be the same tired approach, same risk aversion to any sort of, not even big move, but just any sort of move. And that was the thing that really ticked me off. And if we were going to see that over and over again, my soul would have left its body.
2: Mm. I think Chaim Bloom has, it's a clean slate. Like, he got here and had a clean slate. And I think where Mo, I don't want to say where he ran into trouble is, but where the frustration, I think, comes from the fan base is, in Mo's mind, he was unable or unwilling to do what Chaim Bloom has done, which is reset. Yeah, it doesn't have to be a rebuild. It doesn't have to be a reset. Start over.
1: Sure.
2: But not from scratch. But you can start over and say, okay, we're going to start right here. I don't think Mo had the ability. Not that he was unable to do it, but just I think the expectations were too much where he didn't feel that the fan base would accept what Chaim Bloom has done now, if that makes sense. Like, what Chaim Bloom being a new face, a new name, a new person, a new mindset, a new regime, like, you can come in and start certain parts of this over. Where I've been here so long, if I probably don't have enough time to even see it through, and B, they're going to rip me to shreds if I say,
1: right,
2: we're trading Nolan Arenado. We're trading Paul Goldschmidt. We're trading him. We're trading Brendan Donovan. Mm-hmm. But it's not that much pushback for Chaim Bloom when he did it.
1: Right.
2: So I think Mo is just kind of caught in that scenario where,
1: I can see that.
2: You know, not unwilling, but maybe just didn't feel like it was something that would be feasible and be appreciated or respected from the Cardinal fan base as much as it is respected when Chaim Bloom has done it.
1: To your point, if the DeWitts every year went to Mo and said, you got a $100 budget, okay, we'll just use the $100, just an arbitrary number. You got $100. But that $100 has got to either go to it's got to be spread, either minor leagues or major leagues, or you could just dump it in the major leagues, or you could just dump it in the minor leagues, but you're only getting a hundo. That's right. It. That's all. Be smart with your money. To your point, Mo's looking at it like, well, if I don't do anything with the big league club, even if I know the minor league system needs a lot more resources right now, I got to go to the big league club because the fans are going to be like, well, why aren't you doing anything this offseason? Yeah. So to your point, Mo was probably, because of circumstances, forced to dump in the money. Now, could he still have been smarter with the hundo? Yeah. I don't think you needed to bring in.
2: Only go so far.
1: Well, you know what I mean. Arbitrary number, CD. Whereas Bloom comes in, it's like, all right, I'm going to give you 105, all right? I'm going to sweeten the pot a little bit, but it's got to be spread out. And Bloom says to the fan base, hey, don't expect much in the offseason. We got a lot of work to do to tear this thing down, okay? And then he invests the 105 in his minors.
2: Yeah.
1: So
2: all of it.
1: And it's more acceptable. They're like, Bloom's got a plan.
2: I see it now.
1: Yeah.
3: This could be an unfair question, and this individual that I'm about to bring up, there's some controversy surrounding this guy. But
1: Tony Romo?
3: No, not Tony Romo. Man. We talked about him earlier today. But what do you think that this organization looks like if Jeff Luhnow took over as general manager instead of John Mozeliak? Because Jeff Luhnow went to Houston. The Astros in 2011 and built up the Astros to being what they are now, essentially. Yep. Obviously, they're not the same as they were in the late 2020s, late 2010s.
1: Sure.
3: But I just wonder what that looks like, because he had a pretty decent role in building the Cardinals throughout years.
1: Yeah, yeah. A lot of people thought he left.
3: When he left, like, the Cardinals weren't the same.
1: No, and that's led to, you know, somebody trying to steal all Jeff Luhnow's trade secrets, which wound up being an interesting situation. Would you have been okay with a rebuild? Because that's what the Astros did, and I mean like a true rebuild tank job. I'm talking about tanking, because that's what Luhnow did in Houston.
3: But when he took over, where was that team? The Cardinals were not in that position at the time.
1: Correct.
3: They were coming off of a, you know, a World Series.
1: The only thing I'm saying is, I don't.

0: Interesting hypothetical nonetheless. All right. It's Fast Lane on 101 ESPN. Andrew Marsh, Kerry Davis, Anthony Stalter. Let's do Beat the Streak and Bet the Board next here on 101 ESPN.
1: We want to hear from you. 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
3: Let's get dirty, St. Louis. 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
0: 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It's our guy Kevin back.
12: Kevin is back.
0: Yes. So Kevin's
13: back,
0: got three.
13: Baby.
0: Yeah, Kevin's got 3 points.
12: Yes, yeah. No, Anthony, you said he was going to go on a run.
0: Man, yeah, just CD, sometimes you got to believe in people.
14: Yeah, good job, Anthony.
0: I believe in Kevin. No, good job to Kevin. He's doing all the hard work. All right, Kevin, welcome.
15: Hello, how's it going?
0: Good. Kevin's like, I'm getting praise. I don't feel good about this.
15: Yeah, I'm not used to that. Usually I go home and I'm getting yelled at. So.
0: Well, listen, man.
14: We're trying to, hey, man. Yeah, listen. I think we all get
15: it. Good thing my wife doesn't listen to the station. Or else I'd be even more trouble.
0: Yeah, that's 100% correct, Kevin. All right, so is Kevin in the lead here?
12: Kevin is in the lead. Technically, he's tied with you, but Kevin gets to go first.
0: All right. Kevin, you are up.
15: I'll take Eugenio Suarez.
0: Oh, Eugenio Suarez of the Cincinnati Reds. All right. I'm going to go a little different here. I've been taking J.J. Weatherholtz.
14: Whenever you do that, you never go different.
0: No, I am. Give me Yvon Herrera. He's been struggling a little bit, but got the day off yesterday. I'm going to take Herrera.
12: All right, I am up next, and I am going to go with Lars Nootbaar.
0: The Noot.
14: Mm. I'm glad you all did. Nah, I will take, is it on me?
0: Yeah.
14: Or is it Jamie?
12: Technically, it's Jamie, but...
0: Jamie likes E. Arroyo. Arroyo.
14: Okay.
12: Is that Bronson Arroyo's... Maybe,
0: yeah,
12: brother.
0: Yeah, Aurora.
14: Give me Jordan Walker.
0: Jordan Walker for CD. Okay, there you go. Kevin, we'll talk to you on Monday.
15: I'll talk to you on Monday. See y'all.
0: There you go. Good man. We'll see you, bud. That's because Kevin's going to be back here after Suarez gets a hit tonight.
14: Yeah, from your lips to God's ears, man.
0: Yeah, darn right. All
14: you
0: right.
14: Said it.
0: From Beat the Streak to Bet the Board, where I continue to be lousy.

0: Harsh, how did we do last night?
1: All right, so Detroit, Kansas City. The under did hit in that game. They scored 7 runs in total, which means Jamie picked up a point. They did not score in the first inning, which means I picked up a point. And Spencer Torkelson went 0-for-gopher. So Carey did not pick up a point.
2: Come on, man.
1: Anthony, you had your pick. It was a live pick. The Cardinals and the Diamondbacks. You went with the under.
0: I did.
1: That did not hit.
0: That did not do well at all.
2: Yeah, that was bad, huh?
0: That was real bad, man. That was real bad.
2: This is really bad.
0: This is really bad. All right, so what's the point totals now?
1: So Carey has 4 points, as you just heard. His disgust.
0: CD4.
1: Jamie is tied with you, Anthony, with 6 points.
0: Jamie 6. Me 6.
1: And I have 8 points right now.
0: Oh, Marsh.
2: You're running away with this dance. It's over now.
0: Everything's done, man. Stick a fork in us. Somebody throw in the damn towel for us.
2: Come on, man.
0: Marsh is killing us.
2: Why are we even doing this?
0: Let's finish out the month anyway.
2: Sure?
0: This is the last day of the month, so Marsh.
1: Don't be saying that.
0: Okay.
1: Don't be saying that.
2: This is the last day of the month.
0: No, because it'd be a Freedom Friday.
2: You don't have to explain it to him, man.
0: He knows.
2: Barely.
0: Next
2: this young man, almost said final answer twice without even taking the options.
0: That's correct. Yeah, that's correct.
2: He ain't always locked in.
0: No, sir.
2: We got other crap going on to worry about. He ain't worried about that. If you'd have just said, well, you know, Marsha, go ahead. Just pick your parlay. Mm-hmm. You might have said, oh, shoot.
0: My man burned his parlay 1 month.
1: Really early.
0: With 4 days left.
2: Because it was a Freedom Friday.
0: Because it was a Freedom Friday.
2: And he thought,
0: hey, this is absolutely the last day of the month. Anyways, Marsh, now that we're done berating you, let's remind you that you are in first place.
1: Thank you, thank you. Today, I'm going to go back to the first inning. Just get it over with. We have Cam Schlittler on the mound for the Yankees. He's facing off against Jesus Luzardo of the Phillies. So give me that under half a run in the first inning of the Yankees and Phillies game. So no runs on the board in the first inning. That's what I'm shooting for.
0: What's the odds on that?
1: Minus 130.
0: Sweet sassy molassy.
2: Every time I hear Jesus, I think of, Die Hard with a Vengeance? When Samuel L. Jackson, he's like, Jesus, Jesus. I said, why do you keep calling me Jesus?
0: I don't know.
2: So they call him is Hey Zeus.
0: Why do you keep calling me Jesus?
2: That's what the man called you, Jesus.
0: He said, Hey Zeus. Wow, what an underrated movie, an underrated line right there.
2: That was a good movie, man.
0: All right, Jamie texted us. He wants the Diamondbacks on the money line.
2: You checked that?
0: Yeah, it's minus 126. It's legit.
2: So, good job, Jamie.
0: Good job, Jamie.
2: Getting your pick in because you were...
1: Did we mess up by doing this too late?
2: Yes.
0: Yeah. We should have let off
2: 2:15. We should have been done.
0: Boom.
2: He'd have had some random golfer in some random golf tournament for plus 800,000.
0: Yeah.
2: That's
0: probably,
2: your bad.
0: Probably ready to miss the cut.
2: I've already did. The next 30 minutes.
0: Yep.
2: Yeah.
0: Oh, well. Give me those L.A. stupid Dodgers minus 125 on the money line tonight at Citi Field.
2: You love those guys, man.
0: Give me the lame
2: deep in your heart.
0: Dodgers for minus 125.
2: As much as you talk crap about them, you'll pick them to win, man, which lets me know you care more about winning than, you know, a lot of things.
0: How does it make you feel?
2: I mean, I get it, brother.
0: Yeah.
2: I get it.
0: Mm-hmm.
2: You want to win.
0: Yeah.
2: Give me Freddie Freeman.
0: Okay.
2: 1.5 hits, runs, RBI.
0: Deal.
2: You get yours, I get mine.
0: Okay. Honestly, man, I'm cool with that.
2: Yeah. Cool, bro.
0: Yeah.
2: No hate from me.
0: Good. Good. I don't want any hate from you.
2: You had enough yesterday.
0: I was supposed to say hey yesterday. I don't need any more hate, you know? You got hate in your heart, let it out. All right. That'll do it for Beat the Streak and Bet the Board. Why don't we do the biggest question of the day next?
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7: Hey, Izzy, what's going on, man? Looks kind of like you got something on your mind.
8: Well, Eddie boy, I'm thinking you may need to change the name of your place from Fast Eddie's to Five Buck Eddie's.
7: Five Buck Eddie's? Man, why in the world would I call it Five Buck Eddie's?
8: Well, I was in there the other day and bought myself the coldest beer I've ever had in my life, and I gave the guy $5. And then I went over and got some of those huge cold water peel and eat shrimps, and I gave her $5.
7: Well, I never really thought about that. There's a lot of $5 going on in there.
8: And then I went back up and got one of those huge Fast Eddie cheeseburgers, and I gave them $5 again.
7: Man, definitely has a ring to it. I think there's a lot of $5 going on.
8: Yeah, and I had about $100 worth of good time.
7: Well, that's good to hear, and it's easy to do with live music 7 days a week and a big old party going on that big, beautiful outdoor patio.
8: Well, like Mr. Shannon always says, if you're 21 and in the mood, head on over to Fast Eddie's Bon Air in Alton, Illinois, and maybe take a selfie on that old Harley Davidson of mine.
7: Who else has got a Cardinal Hall of Famer's Harley Davidson sitting out on the patio for some selfies?
8: Only Eddie boy.
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0: 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Don't slow down. You're in the fast lane on 101 ESPN. 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
1: Time for the biggest question of the day. I was reading an article at The Athletic on Caleb Williams, Chicago Bears starting quarterback. And the overall, like, the thesis or whatever, the point of the article is that Caleb Williams, what he needs to do in order to take that proverbial next step. But, Kerry, as I was reading the article, I started to think about a much bigger picture, because what they were discussing was that Ben Johnson and his staff, quarterback coach JT Barrett, what they've been instructing Caleb Williams to do is really the mundane, what we would actually consider more boring style. So it doesn't mean play timid. It doesn't necessarily mean play conservative. It's just don't search for the home run. Don't create difficult throws. Take easy completions. Let the offense work. In other words, don't play hero ball. Don't scramble everywhere. Don't take deep shots consistently. Patrick Mahomes was this way. So I was thinking about how, like, Mahomes, what has made him great? What has made him great, of course, is the Super Bowl wins. What made him popular was the left-handed throw, throwing sideways, the miraculous plays. It made him popular.
2: Right.
1: Didn't necessarily make him great. We look at Mahomes now, this is a completely different version. He'll take the five-yard completion, he'll take the six-yard completion, he'll take the check down, he'll take another first down, another first down, another first down. Sound like anybody? Tom Brady used to do the same thing. I'm just going to take the profits, is what he would say. Take the profits, take the profits, take the profits. Oh, we're in the end zone again. And it kills the defense. So that's what the Bears are trying to get Caleb Williams to do. And I was thinking about this. Since you were a professional athlete and also somebody who loves sports like we do, what actually makes players great? I don't mean popular. I mean great. Is it consistency and doing the mundane over and over and over and over again? To the point where you look back and say, man,
2: that's boring.
1: That's boring AF.
2: But it works.
1: But it works.
2: I think being great is being consistent. Like you said, doing something. The one thing about an athlete is it can drive you insane. And I've had, this is crazy, I've had younger players, like when I've coached younger players, and they do something and they do it well. And then they don't do it again because some of them don't want that pressure of having to do it over and over again. Some of them might not be able to recreate it or just be consistent in doing it over and over again. But that's what successful people do, whether it's mundane, whether it's difficult, repeating the success over and over and over again. And it's not always sexy. It's not always flashy. It's not always pretty. It might be, oh crap, I gotta dump it down on fourth and on third and five at 4 yards and trust my running back to turn and pick up an extra yard. But that's the right throw. That's the right decision, as opposed to forcing it downfield or trying to make a hero play and doing something spectacular. I'll give you an example. The last play of, I think it was the NFC divisional game, and it was the Bears, I believe. It was the San Francisco Bears, San Francisco versus the Bears last game of the year last year. I just happened to be watching it. I'm watching the play. DeAndre Swift runs a swing route to the left, and he's wide open. They're on the goal line. They got to have it. They got to score. And Caleb Williams is holding on to the ball. He makes an extraordinary play, jumps out of a sack. He's scrambling around, throws it to the feet of the receiver of Loveland, and it drops, and San Francisco wins. The mundane, unsexy throw was to hit your back step, your fifth step, turn to your left, and look at DeAndre Swift, who has out-leveraged all of the coverage, and throw it to him, and let him run in for a touchdown.
1: Yeah.
2: Like, what you're talking about is those simple decisions. It don't have to be the heroic last second, you're falling out of bounds and you throw it and it catches in the back of the end zone. Like, it doesn't have to be that.
1: Right.
2: It is the simple things that you can do that can also win you games. And I think great quarterbacks take what the defense gives them. They understand, you know, down and distance and game and where you are on the field and time on the clock and all of those things. But you throw that pass to him, at worst, because he had him out leveraged, at worst, he can understand, oh, crap, I'm not going to score. Let me step out of bounds. And we still got 2 seconds left on the clock at the 2-yard line.
1: Yeah.
2: So,
3: for me, my opinion on this question plays off of what you two have said. I think what makes a player great is the perfect balance of athleticism, IQ, and the ability to elevate players around said player.
1: Well said. Yeah.
3: One player that comes to mind, hockey-wise, is Sidney Crosby. He has the athleticism, he has the hockey IQ, and he elevates players around him, mm-hmm. and he's done it for so long. He is getting up there in age, yet his numbers do not drop off. He is the same player. He has evolved as a player over time. He is not the same Sidney Crosby that he was in the mid-2000s when he was drafted, that young player, but he has evolved as a player, and he continues to play at a high level because he has a great hockey IQ. And I think you could say the same thing for a lot of great players, whether it's football, baseball, basketball. We were talking about LeBron James. He cannot do the same things that he did when he first came into the league, but he is still effective because he has a high basketball IQ, mm-hmm. and he still has that athleticism to him. So I think there has to be a great balance for you to be ultimately a great player in your sport.
1: I think it's a fantastic take, Marsh. I completely agree. And I love the example of Sidney Crosby. And to your point about having like the IQ, sometimes you need to have that almost, you know, inhuman way about you and make a play.
3: Mm-hmm.
1: Unfortunately, I had to bring this up because it was against the Blues, although it was a game they won. Remember when Nathan MacKinnon went coast to coast?
3: Yeah.
1: The game was going back and forth, back and forth, back yep. and forth, back and forth. And it was almost like you watched him say, okay, fast lane this, I'm done with all this. And he went coast to coast and just, it was one of the prettiest, fastest, most FU moments in yeah. sports.
3: Yep.
1: And it was Nathan MacKinnon just being kind of a hockey god.
3: Mm-hmm.
1: There are a lot of plays within a game where he just has to take what the defense gives him, or mm-hmm. you know, just have that high IQ. But every once in a while, when you need to go to that level, mm-hmm. do you have that? And MacKinnon does, McDavid does, Sidney Crosby you know has.
3: And I think to your point about doing the mundane things, there are, and we'll go back to football, there are certain players that have that athleticism, but they always don't make the smart play. You were talking about Caleb Williams in the way that he could have taken the profits, but decided to make a
1: hero play.
3: A hero play.
1: Yeah, he's playing hero ball.
3: I think as you get older, though, as you mature as a player in whatever sport it is, you develop that IQ because of the situations that you have been in the past.
1: Sure.
3: Some players just have it right away, but others develop that throughout time, mm-hmm. and that's what lengthens their career because they can evolve as a quarterback or as a wide receiver or as a shooting guard or as a defenseman mm-hmm. or a pitcher or whatever it may be, whatever sport it is. I would assume that Caleb Williams, if he has a long career, will not be the same quarterback that he is right now.
1: I agree.
3: When he is 15 years into the league.
1: If he's really good, look, Mahomes, I brought up Mahomes earlier. Mahomes has transformed his game.
3: Mm-hmm.
1: Every once in a while, he still will make that unbelievable play. But he's taking the profits for now. You know, one more point on this, CD, when you were breaking it down about Caleb Williams and look, Caleb Williams had an outstanding season. It's not like we're crushing the kid, but he is a kid, right? Like he'll learn how to make those plays. But when you were talking about DeAndre Swift coming out of the backfield and look, just he leveraged the defense. That's the play. Just make that play.
3: Mm-hmm.
1: It's one of the reasons why, and I realize from a championship standpoint, it hasn't happened, but it is one of the reasons why the air raid works. Because the air raid is all about the quarterback throwing to the open man.
2: Yeah.
1: That's his. They have like four or five plays. Find the wide receivers, get open.
2: Find a space.
1: Quarterback. Yeah, exactly. Find a space, out leverage the defense, quarterback, throw to the open guy.
2: Yeah.
1: And that's all it is. It is like backyard football at its finest. And I do think, but though, that just that concept of find the open guy, get the ball out as soon as quickly as possible, stay on schedule, which means second and four, second and three, and not second and seven, and we're going to be all right. We're gonna win more games than we lose.
2: I went back and looked at it. It's a tough throw. Not okay, a tough throw. The coach in me would blame. I would have blamed DeAndre Swift because he wasn't running fast enough, and I would also blame, I think, the number one receiver who didn't get inside on his slant quick enough. Because
1: probably DJ Moore.
2: I don't know who it was. I couldn't tell. But either way, like the play, the right play, and it was 4 seconds left. They're on like the 5 yard line, the 3 yard line, and they have no more timeouts. They got to score. So it would have been a play where he would have caught the ball probably at the 4 or 5 yard line and had to make one guy miss. But at the end of the day, the end result, that's probably a better option than what you ended up having.
1: Right.
2: When you tried to scramble around and find something later on.
1: I can't, Kerry, you played at that level, right? I can't imagine being a quarterback in that situation where you know you're running to the line. You got no timeouts, and you absolutely, this is it, do or die moment in the NFL. You take that snap, and you still have to think through everything.
2: Right. And that's the thing that's always funny to me when people are like, "Oh, you're a dumb jock."
1: Oh, dude,
2: really? There's a lot of thinking and you know, on your feet quickly, you know, anticipation and things that you have to do in a split seconds, you know, moment notice that if you're unable to do those things, you're not going to survive. You're not going to have a successful career. So there is a lot, especially for that quarterback.
3: What are you guys, as fans of sports, what are you more enamored with? The athleticism of an athlete or the IQ of an athlete? And two examples I'll bring up that we have talked about either on the show or in breaks. Greg Maddux, we know what he could do as a pitcher, but his brain while on the mound, and Barry Bonds, we know that he can hit home runs, we know what kind of player he was, but his brain in the dugout, a guy who could know what count or know what pitch is coming for a certain batter while he's not even in the batter's box. You know, we've talked about Greg Maddux before as well. As fans, what are you more enamored with?
1: I'm more enamored with the Barry Sanders, Bo Jackson, Deion Sanders, whoever on the field,
2: really,
1: in the moment. I am more enamored afterwards when somebody like Greg Maddux is breaking it down, and I'm like, "Holy crap!" Yeah. Same situation, like watching Barry Sanders, like, "Holy crap!" And then afterwards, Greg Maddux, Barry Bonds, whoever, talking about what they're doing, why they're doing it, and it's the same response, but in a much different way.
2: For me, it's the IQ of an athlete. Like, don't get me wrong, it is outstanding to see some of the things. Like, oh my God, how's
1: Saquon Barkley jumped over the DB backwards?
3: Yeah,
2: but that's instinctual. That just something he didn't plan that out. That's just a guy that has great instincts. And the ability to make somebody, God gave him that.
1: Yeah.
2: The IQ part is a part that you have to nourish. Like you gotta nourish the athleticism part, but that IQ part, you have to feed it. Because if you don't, it goes away. And you have to study, and the amount of time and effort and energy to break down and be spot on. Troy Polamalu is probably the best person that I could say. Him and Peyton Manning, but I spent more time around Troy. Troy would be able to tell you what play was about to be called based on where the ball was, down in distance, where the receiver was aligned, like all of these intricate details. And then the athleticism then took over to be able to make the play that needed to be made.
1: So as an adult, I'll phrase it this way. As an adult, there's no player that I loved watching more than Troy Polamalu. My absolute favorite player as an adult. Like when I was a kid, it was, you know, Deion Sanders, Will Clark, those guys. But obviously Michael Jordan. But as an adult, Troy Polamalu is hands down my favorite dude. I love listening to your stories. When I had an opportunity to sit next to Ryan Clark, who was a safety mate with, you know, your one of your former teammates too, and listen to Clark talking about Troy Polamalu, what made him special. Those are unbelievable. Like, your knowledge on him was great. All right. Is projecting college QB success the hardest evaluation in all of sports? We'll get into that next on 101 ESPN.
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1: I'm Andrew Marsh. 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The Cardinals open up a series tonight against the Cincinnati Reds. Dustin May on the mound tonight for the Cardinals, and he will face off against Rhett Lauder. 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I'm Andrew Marsh, and the Sports Center update is brought to you by Universal Windows Direct. 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

0: You posed a question to us. Is projecting college QB success the hardest evaluation in sports?
1: Yeah, man. I was looking at some names from, you know, the 2020, last year, 2025, and projected 2026 draft picks, right? Mm-hmm. Guys that they thought would be drafted in this year's draft and first round, can't miss names. Guys that were going to be, you know, the next core group of kids that were going to make their path into the NFL. And some of those names, Arch Manning, Cade Klubnik, Garrett Nussmeier, Drew Aller.
0: Mm.
1: Those are the names they were spewing them last year. Man, these are can't-miss prospects for the 2026 draft. These guys are going to be first-round guys. They got the talent. They got the talent around them. They're going to be special. And then Anthony, the season happened.
0: happened, CD? Well,
1: Drew Aller got hurt. Arch Manning was getting smoked, you know, left and right and not playing well. Cade Klubnik, Garrett Nussmeier, they both didn't perform.
0: Nussmeier
1: didn't perform at the level that they needed to. And so you fast forward to a year later and you ask, well, what happened to those guys that were projected first round draft picks? Well, Arch Manning, he's still at Texas. Went back to school. Cade Klubnik was drafted in the fourth round by the Jets.
0: Ouch.
1: Maybe not. Tomato, tomato. Maybe.
0: Opportunity, good.
1: There you go.
0: Jets, not great.
1: Bad. Nussmeier was a seventh round pick to the Kansas City Chiefs. Mm. And Drew Aller was a third round pick to the Pittsburgh Steelers. Now, you might ask, well, what the hell? Fernando Mendoza, he won the National Heisman Trophy. He wasn't talked about. He's a transfer from Cal to Indiana. No one expected or had those thoughts of him being in that place. Him and Ty Simpson were the only two first-round draft picks in this past year's draft. And so as I'm looking at the list of which quarterbacks are now projected to be potential first-round picks for the 2027 class, you got Arch Manning on there again. You got Dante Moore from Oregon, C.J. Carr from Notre Dame, Julian Sain from Ohio State, and you got a couple of other guys. But my question to you is, is this the hardest position to predict coming from college specifically to the next level? Is it the hardest position of anything in sports to predict how well this player will play at the next level?
0: I think there are some difficult positions to evaluate, including starting pitching. And really anybody that comes from high school in Major League Baseball and projecting what they'll be in 4, 5, 6 years. I think in the NHL, similar.
1: Yeah.
0: But for my money, no. I don't think there's a more difficult evaluation. And here's why, CD. Playing quarterback in college and having success doesn't require NFL quarterbacking. He's a quarterback in college. He could be a quarterback in the NFL.
1: Right.
0: But it's almost a completely different job description for some of them. For example, how many Alabama quarterbacks came out and didn't do anything? Why? Best offensive line in football.
1: Best receivers and running backs.
0: Best skill position players in football.
1: Yeah.
0: You had wide ass open wide receivers, tight ends, because of that O-line and because you have, again, the best skill position players. Better receivers, obviously. Simpler defensive schemes to have to break down. Huge throwing windows. How can you possibly take that and say, you're going to be a good NFL quarterback where you have to solve problems in full speed with grown men trying to get paid
1: and harm you?
0: And they're trying to harm you. Now, I'm not saying there's not some of that in college football.
1: It's not to the level.
0: But it's not to the level.
1: The difference is all those guys in college football aren't going to be in the NFL.
0: Mm-hmm.
1: In the NFL, all those guys are in the NFL. Like, right. There are some guys that are, you know, some of those guys will never play again. They'll never play collegiate sports again. They'll never play their sport of football again after their final game at whatever university that they are at. But if you're in the NFL, and that doesn't mean you're going to be in the NFL for 5, 10, 15 years, but you are one of the few that was able to make it to that level and earned an opportunity to play on that field. So it is different. I think it's extremely difficult to really decipher the makeup, the mental makeup of a quarterback. Like, you can look at all of the attributes and the arm strength and how well does he move in the pocket, where are his eyes, does he diagnose defenses really well. But the thing that I would say about the thing that I loved about Fernando Mendoza, and I would tell this to anybody, people watch this film, his first eight games, he was just a system quarterback, just doing what the offense needed him to do. Mm-hmm. Systematically down the field, taking what the – I watched it for – to the tune of 63 points, Anthony. It made me throw up in my mouth that night in Indiana.
0: And how many routes you think they ran? Two.
1: Five. They ran a go, a couple slants, out routes.
0: I counted 75 slants.
1: Probably.
0: Yeah. Anyways, I'm sorry, man. Go ahead.
1: Yeah, no, that's good. but then the last eight games, you saw a different version of him where he was able to hit different receivers in different spots. And then in the college football, in the Big Ten Championship and the college football playoffs, I think you saw another version of him that he got smoked in that Ohio State game. I thought he was dead. I'm like, oh, he's not playing no more.
0: Yeah.
1: He's done. First play of the game, second play of the game, he's done.
0: His brother's coming in.
1: And he got back up.
0: Nobody
1: wanted
0: to see his brother.
1: They didn't want to see his brother. Got up, came back in, finished the game, won the game. Same thing with the Miami game. They were attacking him. And so that showed me, oh, he's got more grit than I thought he had. To me, that's a key component to being able to be successful at that position. And just being able to throw the ball well to really good receivers and have a really good running back and really good offensive line, that doesn't necessarily make you a really good quarterback at the next level.
0: Yeah, Marsh, the Mendoza play where he dove into the end zone against Miami, that I'm like, this kid's tough. Yeah. This is real tough. And he's going to...
1: John Elway feels?
0: Yeah, well, no, I hate John Elway, but... But yes, against the Green Bay Packers in the Super Bowl, yes. But Mendoza's gonna tick off a lot of people too. Like I could see him.
2: He's very quirky.
0: Yeah, but I could see him getting sacked and like popping up and be like,
3: "Great job, man,
0: sir! That was really good. That was a really good hit. That was fantastic. Thank you very much for." Like I can see him just ticking everybody off.
2: I just feel like college football doesn't really prepare quarterbacks for the next level. I mean. I watched those John Gruden videos, and he's like, give me your snap count. And it's...
0: Yeah.
1: It's clapping.
2: Right. It's like, really, man? Like, what are we doing? You look at the other positions, like wide receiver. You run a route, and you catch the football. You know, if you're an offensive lineman, defensive lineman, you know what your job is.
0: Yeah.
2: For quarterbacks, they're looking over at the sideline... Yeah. Looking at giant pieces of cardboard.
1: Mm-hmm. Yeah, with four pictures on them.
2: Right.
1: With guys that got a purple shirt, a blue shirt, and a pink shirt on.
2: I mean, that's the complete opposite thing of what the NFL's doing.
0: 100%. So here's the tough part, right?
2: and going back to our last conversation, at least now, the quarterbacks that transition well, those are the guys that are thinking the game...
0: At another level,
2: and it shows.
0: Yeah, so the only thing I would say about that, Martian, you're not wrong at all. I feel like college football teams, feel like Brett Favre when Aaron Rodgers came in, and Brett Favre said, it's not my job to get Aaron Rodgers ready to play football.
2: It really isn't, though. They're thinking about their own job.
1: They got a 100%. Job to win at the collegiate level.
2: And if that if that works at that level because it can,
0: right.
2: Then that's what they're going to do.
0: Yeah. Yeah. So. If I'm a college football coach, I don't give a damn about the Denver Broncos.
2: No.
0: And whether or not my quarterback is going to play for them and any of that stuff. So, and I apologize to any Denver Broncos fans out there.
2: No, you don't.
0: I actually don't. All right. Moving on. Wrapping up next on 101 ESPN.
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5: Hey, Don, LaVolpe here. 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
5: Where?
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2: All right, we have Curb Stomp. Today's show as a whole, Jamie.
0: Yeah, good call, Curb.
2: Has been an end-of-the-week banger. What I learned today is that Marshy made a questionable decision on a hit-and-run today that cost our St. Louis Snake Pit the ball game. Go get them next time. Hashtag shout-out to the Snake Pits.
0: What happened with that, Marsh?
2: All right, so I've been playing MLB The Show, and I just purchased it. And I think I've told you this before, where I'll play games. My team is the St. Louis Snake Pit, and I will like clip the games and like share it and whatnot. But yesterday I was like, hey, in our Discord, if you have any questions, you know, send them my way. I'll try and answer them while I play this game. Curb Stomp asked me a question. So he's watching the game, and it was a 2-1 game at the time. And I put a hit and run on, hit a line drive to right field. Two outs just like that. My Jordan Walker card player comes up, ropes a double. That would have tied the game. Ended up losing 2-1.
3: We got to fire Marshy, man.
0: Yeah.
3: Got to fire Marsh him. Fire the manager.
2: Yep.
3: Bad decision.
0: Bad decision. Yeah, man.
2: I was like, oh, let's throw the hit and run on here.
0: Jeez.
2: Try to get the, you know, get some action. And then
0: so you
2: line
0: go in,
2: drive.
0: I'm curious. So you go into the Discord. You go in the Discord. And you say, hey, any questions? Are people asking you, like, questions about the fast lane?
2: No, they're like Cardinals questions.
0: Okay.
2: Yeah.
0: Just wondering, like...
2: They could ask
0: which
2: anything.
0: Member of the fast lane...
2: No, it wasn't anything like that.
0: He's the biggest idiot.
2: No, it wasn't anything like that. It was like...
3: And Marcia just says, yes.
0: Yes.
2: It was like trade 100%. Deadline, you know...
0: Gotcha.
3: I love them.
0: Got it.
2: Stuff, so... All right. It's fun, though. I have a good time doing that.
0: Nice.
2: So...
0: That's pretty funny.
2: All right. From your 404 Cleveland to Pittsburgh guy from yesterday, great show, and then Anthony had to fast lane it with his comment about Denver. Go Broncos, go Denver, and Elway beats anything Atlanta ever put out on the field.
0: Yeah, that's very true. There's no doubt about that.
3: They actually did.
0: Yeah, 98.
3: Yeah.
0: Eugene Robinson had a lot to do with that, although I don't know if the Falcons win even. If
3: he played well.
0: He did not.
3: He got burned by Rod Smith.
0: Well, that may have been the case, at least for...
3: couple hours.
0: I didn't even know a couple hours, man.
3: He got arrested, didn't
0: he? He got arrested for...
3: on a Saturday night?
0: Yes.
3: What judge let his ass out of jail on the weekend?
0: He was in jail. They bailed him out.
3: Yeah, normally if you get arrested on a Saturday, you got to wait till Monday, brother.
0: It's Eugene Robinson.
3: It don't matter.
0: It's Eugene Robinson, Walter Payton Man of the Year.
3: In jail for soliciting.
0: Soliciting. When he did not know it was an undercover cop. Boy, can you imagine? How many do you know who I am? So you're thrown out at that point.
3: Oh, my God. I'm not supposed to be here.
0: Yeah.
3: No kidding. Yes, you are, sir.
0: Right. All right, go ahead, Marsh.
1: 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Now at your fingertips in Illinois and Missouri.
2: Oh, I'm getting a lot of crap from the Snake Pit right now about my hit and run.
0: Oh,
2: yeah,
0: really?
2: Yeah, Lisa apparently wants me fired, according to the Snake Pit.
0: Yep.
2: Anyways, quick here, third star of the day goes out to Katniss Everdeen.
3: Yeah.
2: Second star of the day goes out to going play action in a grocery store.
0: Yeah, oh yeah,
3: love that. Star to do it.
0: Love that.
2: And our first star of the day goes out to long sleeves.
0: Yeah, oh, yo, man. Yeah, yeah, people. People was. Jeez.
2: It's Friday.
0: Yeah. People were in the Snake Pit saying, man, it must be cold in that studio. It is absolutely frigid.
3: You have no clue.
0: In here. Frigid.
3: I had to break out the sweater in the summer, man.
0: This AC unit has never worked since, and I've been here since 2012. This is the absolute worst. I had to go to the prize closet to get a sweatshirt. Unbelievable. Everybody, great weekend. See ya.
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8: 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Brandon Kiley and Tanner Hendrickson make up the Redbird Report, and they dropped a new episode yesterday.
9: Last time that we have superlatives, MVP, all that stuff, we didn't have a show last week. T-Bone was on vacation. Blame him. That's on him, not on me. I
10: guess BK didn't know that, like literally 30 minutes before we went on air.
9: Yeah, that's on me. I do apologize for getting that wrong.
10: The vacation days, things weren't falling apart.
9: We could have reacted to Jordan Walker winning the home run derby. We could have reacted to the first half of the season, which all things considered went really well for the Cardinals. Instead, we're here to react to them losing four of their last five games, and the one win was a 1-0 victory against the LA Angels. That being said, T-Bone, there was something positive that came from that, and I do want to discuss that to begin the show today. Hunter Dobbins was awesome. Six scoreless innings against, yes, albeit a bad offense, the same bad offense, though, that scored five the previous day against Matthew Liberatore to kick things off against the Cardinals. Dobbins is staying around. So today, we're recording this on Thursday afternoon. We have not yet seen how things go against the Arizona Diamondbacks. So if you're listening to this afterwards, that's why we're not discussing that particular game. Jeff Jones of the Belleville News Democrat tweeted out prior to the game on Thursday that the Cardinals have an explanation for this. Ollie Marmol says that the Cardinals are, quote, going to see if we can hold on to Dobbins until he throws again, until we can't. Jeff Jones adding that it sounds as though the Cardinals would like to see Dobbins again as a starter, but the Cardinals were being a bit cagey about it. No other starters will be in the bullpen over the next 2 days. So that's where we're at with the Cardinals right now. He also added, Jeff Jones did, that the Cardinals evidently have been lining this up as the plan for Dobbins for quite a while. This time of the year is obviously a factor. Some of that is certainly in play. It's a day-to-day situation. Okay. let's start a little big picture. That's kind of laying the framework of where we're at right now with the Cardinals and their rotation. Dobbins sticks around. He's going to potentially be a part of the rotation, kind of similar to what they did last year with Michael McGreevy in the second half. What does this mean? What is the plan in your estimation, both with Dobbins and how they're going to set this rotation up?
10: It seems to me as if they're starting to make a shift away from Matthew Liberatore. That's what this screams to me, because the whole no starters coming out of the bullpen for the next 2 days. All right, well, that would be right around the time I would think Libby was getting ready to do his next bullpen, right? When a starter, typically they start, they go about a day or two of rest, and then they go have a bullpen session with Dusty Blake. That's kind of what that felt like to me, of a slow transition away from Matthew Liberatore. Now, maybe they have him start his next time through, and they just kind of stick with this six-man rotation for one more turn through, and then maybe they start that shift, because then it kind of allows for the extra rest that they love with the starters. But this, to me, is the first sign of, all right, we're getting ready to make the change on Dobbins to Libby, or at least if we trade Dustin May, we have Dobbins up here, and then it will become a conversation of Quinn Matthews versus Matthew Liberatore. But to me, this is clearly, they believe that they have another starter here that can replace Matthew Liberatore and Hunter Dobbins. It's just a matter of how quickly do they want to switch off of Matthew Liberatore.
9: Man, I don't know if I buy into that or not. It does make a lot of sense, though, with the statement of over the next 2 days, we're not going to have any starters coming out of the bullpen. Well, if it's 2 days, that's the time frame here. There's a guy in particular who makes sense in the bullpen, who would fit that lefty lane that they're lacking right now, who's been terrible as a starter for the better part of the last calendar year, who would be available 3 days from now coming out of the bullpen. So if that's the plan, the schedule all lines up. Like, if we're reading breadcrumbs here, it ain't hard to figure out who that guy would be. I just wonder if they're saying, hey, we're going to keep all of our options open. You know, maybe it's Liberatore that bumps back to the bullpen. Maybe they trade Dustin May 3 days from now. Maybe they look at dealing Andre Pallante or Kyle Leahy, or they just stick with the six-man rotation and they flip over a couple of guys from their bullpen. Maybe Bryson Motz is going to be recalled within the next 24 to 48 hours, and he's the guy that provides the length necessary for them coming out of the bullpen. I just don't know. I have not had a very good read lately on what they do with their pitching. I feel like for the first 70-ish games of the season, we were right in line, lockstep with what the Cardinals were planning to do. All of it made a lot of sense. It was all very practical, and we were right in line with their decisions. And then over the last like 20 games or so, that's completely shifted in how they've gone about things, what they've prioritized, and who they've called up and when. And so now I don't feel like I have that same understanding of the way that they're operating. I think this one makes sense with Dobbins. I like that they're keeping him here. What the plan is around him.

0: Right? And then again, even with Dustin May, like, I'm sure they are more open now because of the way they've come out of the second half and how, honestly, they were playing going into the All-Star break, more open to trading Dustin May. But the question is, are they going to get the value they want for Dustin May? Like, their whole starting pitching is, I think, probably going to be up in the air until August 3rd, which is the deadline. So I think they have some ideas, but the reason that this seems so confusing isn't because I don't think we're not, I think we are partially not in lockstep with the Cardinals. I think it's because the Cardinals don't really know what the clear plan is yet, because everything is so much up in the air with what their pitching plans are right now. And the big thing that's thrown a big loop in this is, A, they're kind of in the playoff race, even though they're not playing well. Everybody else that's in this race isn't playing well. And B, Matthew Liberatore's not pitching well. Because if Libby was pitching well, this is an easy conversation. Dobbins goes down, boom, we're done. We're not even having this conversation.
1: And see, there's so little on the 40-man right now at AAA.
0: Yeah.
1: That might change things too. If they had a bunch of different relief options down there right now that were all in the 40-man, and you could just play that Memphis shuttle back and forth, maybe they view it differently then too, because then you could just say, okay, over the next week, we'll make it work with the bullpen. We're light right now, but we can figure it out based upon two or three different moves that we can make here or there. I don't really have those moves. There's only really two guys that they could call up to help them in the bullpen right now, and that's Ryan Fernandez and Bryson Motz. I think those are the only two guys down on the 40-man that are currently in the system down at the AAA level. So I guess technically Tank Hintz as well, but he's not helping you. That guy, no. I think he's more likely to be DFA'd at this point than to come up to the big league level. So yeah, I think all of that is in play. And then the deadline is the big like elephant in the room that's standing there in the corner right now looking at both of us. If you do send somebody down today, you can't call them back up for August the 3rd, because we're 11 days away from that. So you then have a week between when the deadline actually exists and when you could call somebody up. And a lot of these deals get done in the days prior to the deadline. So you're really talking about more like 7 to 10 days prior to some kind of a move potentially taking place in the event that the Cardinals decide to sell. So all of this is in flux, and I do have a lot of empathy for the situation they're in right now. And because of all of that, I do like that they're deciding to make what is probably a difficult move to keep Hunter Dobbins here, because I do think they should be prioritizing getting him more opportunities. He is deserving of that chance the same way that Michael McGreevy a year ago was deserving of his opportunity in the rotation as well.
0: Yeah, I mean, every time he comes up here, he does exactly what McGreevy did a year ago, which is he comes up here, you watch him start and you go, yeah, you know, it's not overpowering stuff, but it gets the job done. And that's what's most important. Meanwhile, with Liberatore, sure, there's times where he strikes out 7. And then I like look a little bit further to the left on the box score and there's 5 runs attached to it. Okay, well, that's not doing the job. I mean, just look at what happened this turn through. Liberatore and Dobbins faced the exact same team. And though he gave up 5 runs early in that game and you had plenty of time to come back in it, nobody felt like they were coming back in that game. It felt like the air was let out the balloon in the bottom of the first inning when they just tagged him and were hitting BP fastballs off of him. Meanwhile, for Dobbins, he went toe-to-toe with one of the most sought-after pitchers probably going to be on the market in Detmers this year. And I felt the whole way that maybe they wouldn't win that game, but I felt like they've got themselves a chance, and I never felt that way with Matthew Liberatore. So yeah, I'm glad that they're keeping him up here. I would understand if they keep Libby at least one more turn through the rotation. I think that's probably it, though. After that point, I'm probably done having the conversation of, oh, I understand it. No, it's time for Libby to go to the bullpen and see if you can kind of recoup some value with him in that spot.
1: If they decided, so we're talking about the deadline, how that plays into this as well. If they decided to trade one of their starting pitchers, who do you think is the most likely to be dealt at this year's trade deadline?
0: Dustin May.
1: You still think it's him?
0: I think so. I mean, I don't know that he carries much value, but he's the kind of like 3-4 back-end starter that teams typically target at the deadline because it doesn't cost a whole lot. I know you've brought up on air on our show, BK and Ferrario. I know you've brought up Leahy and Andre Pallante as possibilities. I just can't think of the last guy that had a decent amount of control like those two have that are like true 4-5 starters. I just can't think of it at the deadline. Those feel like more of off-season moves, in my opinion. And honestly, you might be able to package those guys to go out and try and buy something, too, in the off-season. I just think it's Dustin May because I think someone could look at him, like Philly, for example, is looking for a back-end starter. I could see where they call Hyman and say, hey, we want JoJo Romero, Dustin May. Can we make something work? and then they trade him that way. I think that's the only guy that I can see that is dealt.
1: Yeah, I think it's going to be May as well. That's most

0: likely. I just, the more we talk about it, the more I wonder if Matthew Liberatore could be that guy as well. The reason being, you could see another team that says, hey, we're going to buy in on this profile. We think we can unlock something that the Cardinals have failed to do. It's really just a blow up inning. And if we can solve that for him, there's something more here. He had prospect pedigree. He's a guy that was a first round draft pick. He's a lefty. He throws hard. Like all of the things that the Cardinals have bought into, you could see another team say, we are buying into that as well. And I don't know if that's necessarily a true contender. That might be a team that's on the fringe of the contention model right now. Maybe it's a team like the Padres that says, hey, we think we can buy into this. It's cheaper. It's cost controlled. And maybe there's something here for this year. Also for beyond, and we have no pitching right now. Like we've got to get something to give us some innings. So maybe that's the case. Or maybe it is a true contender that looks at Matthew Liberatore and says, yeah, that guy's not a starter. He stinks as a starting pitcher. We're not even going to try that. We're going to throw him back into the bullpen where he had a ton of success a couple of seasons ago with a like mid-threes ERA when he was coming out of the bullpen. And we're just going to go ahead and capitalize on that value for us. I wonder if there's a team out there that can convince themselves, because there's a lack of supply right now on the market. There's just not a whole lot of teams that view themselves as true and traditional sellers. Maybe Liberatore could have some value in this market. I don't know, but just kind of thinking about what their options could be. He's one that we haven't really discussed that I wonder if teams will view him as a legit asset at this year's deadline.
1: So if someone trades for Libby, do we agree it's probably to put him in the bullpen?
0: I don't know. Because I've seen stuff like this, like bad starters get traded at the deadline every year. And guys with worse numbers even than Matthew Liberatore have been traded for some kind of value. So it's possible somebody will look at it and say, yeah, he stinks, but we're going to change that. Like John Lester, when he got to the St. Louis Cardinals in 21, he had terrible numbers. I mean, terrible numbers. He got here and he served exactly the purpose that the Cardinals needed him to serve. Maybe if you're the Padres, I'll just use them as the example here. Maybe they say, we're going to tweak something with his arsenal. We're going to unlock something else. And then that's going to allow him to avoid the big inning. And he's going to be a five and dive guy for us. We're not going to try to push him. Five innings, that's good. We've got a dynamite bullpen. They're going to come in and lock things down on the back end. So I would think that a contender would want him as a reliever. But I'm not as certain on that as you seem to be.
1: Yes, because I think if someone's trading for him, they're putting him in the bullpen. But, I mean, even as we're sitting here, I've started to buy a little bit more into your argument because, like, San Diego would make a ton of sense, right? Five dives, see what we get. Problem is, I think a lot of these teams are looking at him and are going, even if he goes five and dive, he gives up five runs most of these starts. So it doesn't even matter if we have a good bullpen. But the reason I had asked that question was because I think if teams are going to value him as a bullpen arm, I'm not letting them come in here and buy low on him. Mm. I would hang on to him. And I think this is why it's important for the Cardinals to start having this conversation about, are we going to put Matthew Liberatore in the pen, and what would that mean if we did? Could he get back to what he was 2 years ago? And the reason I say that is if they think he can get back to being an effective reliever, where that year I believe he was their highest leverage left-handed reliever out of their bullpen, I would plan on keeping him going through the ARB system. He's probably going to be like $4 million, bringing him back and going with Motz and him as our lefty relievers next year. And the reason I say that is, maybe then you can get actual value for him if he pitches well out of the bullpen. And at next year's deadline, we're having this conversation about him as one of the most sought-after left-handed relievers on the market with two more years of control. That's why I would say I'm not selling low on Matthew Liberatore. If you're going to move him, I would say you probably should put him in the bullpen and try and go a full calendar year of him in the pen and see if you can recoup some of that value.
0: Now, the Cardinals are in a really unique spot where they're not a true seller yet. That could change in the next week by the time that you hear from us again. And they have a lot of pitching. I know that sounds strange because we don't view them that way. They don't have a ton of great pitching, but they have a lot of options. And there are so many teams out there that need pitching right now that if they decide to do a true sell-off, the Cardinals, they could get some pretty interesting returns for some of these guys because of the lack of supply that's out there. So whether that's Liberatore or Leahy or Pallante or May, I could make the argument for any and all of these guys to potentially go out the door. There are some really intriguing options for Chaim Bloom as we approach this year's deadline if they decide to go into a true sell mode. If they decide to buy, though, there is one team that seems to make the most sense as a potential match for the St. Louis Cardinals. I'll tell you who they are and what they could potentially provide for the Cardinals coming up next here on the Redbird Report.
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6: Welcome back to the Instant Replay Show on 101 ESPN. Jordan Deacon here with you. Let's continue hearing from the guys on the Redbird Report, Tanner Hendrickson and Brandon Kiley, as they next discuss who could be on the Cardinals' radar for this year's trade deadline.
7: There's one team currently with a president of baseball operations by the name of John Mozeliak, who I believe could be the best fit for a potential trade candidate for the St. Louis Cardinals at this year's trade deadline. That team, of course, is the LA Angels. There's a new report that came out a little bit earlier today from Keith Law and from The Athletic overall that said the Angels, according to a person briefed on their pursuits, are interested in acquiring a young catcher. The Cubs were a team that they specifically brought up in this as a potential match to go out there and acquire one of Soriano or Detmers, the two controllable starting pitchers that the Angels have to offer at this year's deadline. They have a young prospect that's a catcher in their system right now. And he's starting the season at, or he's at AAA right now. So he's not too far away from the big leagues. We know the Cardinals are another team with a ton of catching depth. Whether you want to go to the major league level and you would consider Ivan Herrera to be that guy. Jimmy Crooks is already at the major league level and he's had some moments of intriguing power, at least at this level. Leo Bernal is now at the AAA level and he seems to do a little bit of everything. You also have Raniel Rodriguez at the AA level. So you're deep at that position. And I didn't mention Pedro Pajes, who I don't think would be in a conversation like this, but in the event that you decided to sell Jimmy Crooks, just to use him as the example, you've got somebody ready to go that can be your backup at the major league level, so you're not screwed for the remainder of this season. T-Bone, if that is what the Angels are looking for, there is nobody in baseball that knows the Cardinals' catching prospects better than John Mozeliak, the guy that brought in most of these guys to the system. Do you think that could be a good match for one of Jose Soriano or Reed Detmers as the starting points to develop a package for one of those two guys that are controllable starters?
8: I think it does make sense. And I think it's because I think it makes sense for both the here and now, because it would be an upgrade for your rotation. And it would make sense for the years to come, right? I mean, Soriano's got, what, 2 more years of control after this year? I mean, you're talking about a guy that could be at the top end of that rotation when Doyle and Sanger are starting to make their debuts with the St. Louis Cardinals. So I think it makes some sense for them. And you mentioned the catching depth that they have. you can't sit on these guys forever. So it becomes a question of, do you want to wait to see what's available in the offseason, or do you want to try and make this move happen now? And while you're in a playoff race, Soriano would come in here and help you now if you decide to be a quote-unquote buyer. But like I said, I think this is more one of those of, this is buying now, but it makes a lot more sense because they're thinking bigger picture, and it's almost like they're starting their offseason early in an offseason that's going to have a lot of questions surrounding it with the labor dispute that's coming up. But I think it makes sense, and I think Soriano is the kind of profile that they need to be looking for if they're looking for arms, which is, he's got control, but he's also got like top three upside in a rotation. You know, I don't think they need to be in the market shopping for basically a version of Dustin May. They need to be in the market looking for guys that have legitimate upside, that are fairly young and have some control. And Soriano's that guy for me. I'm not as high on Detmers, but I know you can maybe talk me into him, but Soriano would be the one that I would target from the Angels.
7: They're the same age. They basically cost the same money. They have similar numbers. One of them is a righty. The other is a lefty. They're both really good. If the Cardinals decided that they prefer one over the other, like, I'll defer to what they have internally on their models and stuff. I underestimated how good Detmers has been over the last few years. The underlying stuff on him is wildly impressive. He strikes a ton of dudes out. Basically, over the last 4 years, he's been more than a strikeout per inning as a starter for them. And he doesn't have any walk issues, where that is a bit of a problem or a bit of a concern with Jose Soriano, who does walk about a batter every other inning. And that's a little more than you'd probably prefer. And the strikeout numbers aren't quite as high as what they are for Reed Detmers. That being said, Soriano's really good and the stuff is legit. So if they decided to trade for him, I'd be all in on it. I would be curious to see who the Angels would prioritize out of the Cardinals' young catchers. Like, what would they want? Would they be looking for, let's say it's not Ivan Herrera, because I have no idea how John Mozeliak views Ivan Herrera. I will say this, the Cardinals didn't seem all that interested in having Ivan Herrera as an everyday catcher until Chaim Bloom took over. And then it was almost immediately announced, yeah, that guy's sticking behind the plate for the foreseeable future. So I would guess it's not Ivan Herrera that they'd be looking at here.
8: I agree.
7: It's probably one of Crooks or Leo Bernal. If they called and said, hey, that's the starting point for a conversation, you interested in that?
8: I am. I would say, and I would listen on either one of those guys, because I don't think either of them have a future here in St. Louis, because I think your future battery mate is A, Rodriguez, and then you can just figure out whoever that other guy is, whether that's Herrera, the one catcher you don't trade of those two, or you just go out and get a backup. But I would have interest in that. And I think Mo would target Bernal, would be my guess. Hasn't seen him fail to major league level. We know that Bernal really profiles well as a good defensive catcher, and you're starting to see his bat come around. That screams a guy that Mo would target. So, yeah, I would be open to it. I don't know what else it would cost you, but I would be willing to put Bernal in this package and then put one of your pitching prospects that you have in the system. I'd be willing to package one of them in the deal to try and make this happen to add Soriano.
7: Yeah, I love the idea of it. I mean, Soriano makes a ton of sense. Detmers makes a lot of sense. They both are legit upgrades. Like, either one would come into the Cardinals rotation, and I'm curious if you agree with this. I think they would be the number one guy in the rotation right now.
8: Oh, 100%. Even if May's here, he's the number one.
7: Yeah, those guys are just both better than what you currently have in your rotation. And I don't know if that's long-term going to be the case. Like, you would hope that Liam Doyle can overtake one of them, and you hope that one of the other guys from your minor league system can overtake one of them. But if either Detmers or Soriano are your number three starter, you're feeling really good. And then the other thing that this allows you to do is, if too many of your guys from your minor league system become good and push their way to the major league system or major league level, guess what? Or you could trade from your young surplus of major league pitching, which is what the Mariners appear to potentially be doing. I don't know who specifically they would be targeting, and I don't know what position they would be targeting, because when you look at their lineup right now, man, could they use some kind of a shortstop? I think that would probably be ideal for them. Somebody on the infield in general would probably be useful, but if you're floating out a prospect like Emerson

0: Hancock, who's a former top 10 overall selection, has been quite good for them this year, even though the underlying numbers maybe aren't quite to that level. I would think they're going to try to get somebody that is a really, really good hitter. Do you think this is an Yvonne Herrera conversation?
1: I think that's what Seattle would be targeting. I don't know that I would trade Herrera for him.
0: Okay.
1: Because of what you said with the underlying numbers. Look, he's been good this year, but he's basically a fastball pitcher. And everything on his Baseball Savant page says, yeah, this guy's not a 3.16 ERA guy. And if that's the case, I understand he's got a lot of control and pitching's valuable, and he is a former top 10 pick. I don't know that I want him as the centerpiece for an Yvonne Herrera trade. And I would still continue to bet on Yvonne Herrera and just keep him and see if I can find that pitching different ways, right? Like what we were just talking about with Soriano, because I don't think they're making two of these moves, right? I think it's one of, you go the path of maybe we're going towards the Angels and we're having the conversation with Mo about going after Soriano or Detmers. And maybe if we don't like what we hear there, then maybe you pivot and listen to what the Mariners are offering for a Herrera, for an Emerson Hancock. I would prefer to go the Angels route because I just don't think I would want him as the centerpiece.
0: Yeah, I think I agree with you. Is there, like, I wonder if there is a deal to be made there with the Mariners. I don't know how they would view Yvonne Herrera. That's part of this, is like, they've got their catcher in Cal Raleigh, even though he's been terrible this season, but he's their long-term catcher. They're not going to change anything there. And they also have a DH already who's basically Yvonne Herrera in their lineup. So they would have to probably change their position with Herrera, where you're talking about him maybe as your first baseman of the future. Maybe like doing something with Josh Naylor and platooning there, I guess.
1: Yeah, and I don't know if they want to do that because they just gave Naylor like a 4 or 5 year deal, if I'm not mistaken.
0: Yeah, or you put him in the outfield. And now you're trying to see if Yvonne Herrera long term can be an outfielder for you. It just seems like a lot of moving parts here. That's why I led with the Angels side of things, because I think that seems far more likely, where that is the kind of thing that would make sense. Makes sense for the Angels if they're targeting a catcher to come and try to acquire one of Leo Bernal or Jimmy Crooks. Makes sense for the Cardinals to try to acquire a pitcher who could come in and immediately be, at worst, one of your top two starters, top three starters, when you become a contender again with multiple years of club control. I like the idea, and I bet you there's a lot of Cardinals fans right now that saw this and said, hey, Emerson Hancock, let's go get him. I just don't think you have the right-handed bat to go get it.
1: Exactly.
0: If they were looking for a lefty, I think the Cardinals could make a ton of sense in a deal like this, and you package it around Lars Nootbaar. If they're looking for a right-handed bat, though, I don't think it makes sense unless Yvonne Herrera was a natural outfielder, and he's just not.
1: I would add it, but the tough part is I think the right-hand bat they're looking for is in the top of the order, not what I'm about to bring up. If Wynn was having a good year, I think that would be your connection, because Crawford's a free agent at the end of the year. They could maybe look at that and say, all right, Mason Wynn, he'll just be our shortstop of the future. Maybe we kind of platoon it. I don't know how exactly you'd go about it. Maybe Crawford slides over to second while you got Donovan that's injured, or third base. And you could look at that and they'd say, okay, we get our shortstop of the future and we give up a pitcher that's just kind of in a log jam. The problem is like Wynn's not carrying much. He carries defensive value. He's not helping a team like the Mariners, who are looking for offensive upgrades.
0: And the other problem is, if he was having a good offensive season, the Cardinals aren't trading him.
1: Exactly.
0: And certainly aren't trading him for Emerson Hancock. The deal then would be like a George Kirby, Brian Wu, Bryce Miller.
1: Yeah.
0: You know, so that it just wouldn't have lined up there either. The Mariners lined up for a deal with the Cardinals. It was just the deal that has already taken place, and they're hoping that they can get Brendan Donovan back sooner rather than later.
1: Is when you read everything across the board on the market, it doesn't even sound like anybody's really looking for a left-handed bat. It's all right-handed bats that I keep hearing, which makes me think that Nootbaar is going to be sticking around here in St. Louis. Because typically, I feel like we get to the deadline, it's like everybody's looking for a left-handed bat. But this year, it's somehow flipped, I guess, because all the good left-handed bats are gone and everybody's kind of filled up those holes. This year, it's right-handed bats, and there's just nobody on the market that fits that.
0: Congratulations, Nelson Velasquez. You are going to be a sought-after commodity at this year's deadline. I really think he might be a guy that ends up getting dealt. I think there's going to be value there. It's not going to get you a ton, but I think you're going to get a lottery ticket type of a prospect for Nelson Velasquez, as somebody that can come off of the bench and provide some power against left-handed pitching in a playoff series for a legitimate contender. And if you do, by the way, good on Heim Bloom. Made a very low-risk signing, added him to the roster, added him at the exact right time, and helps the Cardinals get a couple of wins at one point. And if you get a, you know, lottery ticket prospect at the deadline, mission accomplished. That's what this season was all about, is adding low-risk guys in the offseason, flipping them at the trade deadline. And if you're able to win a few games in the process, great. And that's exactly what they've done so far. All right, coming up on the other side, speaking of that offense, boy, it's gone cold lately. What is this a reflection of? What has happened to the Cardinals' offense? Is it more about the core, or does it maybe say something about where they play? We'll talk about that coming up next here on the Redbird Report.
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5: Ozempic, Wegovy, GLP-1s. Every day, one thought haunts you. What if I stop? A 2026 British Medical Journal study says you'll gain every pound back four times faster. So what now? Alex Gowen patented hypnosis. The Journal of the American Medical Association says adding behavior therapy to GLP-1s produces nearly three times the results than GLP-1s alone. Hypnosis is behavior therapy concentrated, and Alex Gowen hypnosis is the only U.S. patented hypnosis proven useful by the U.S. Patent Office. 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
2: 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Tanner Hendrickson and Brandon Kiley make up the Redbird Report, and in the new episode they dropped yesterday, they next discuss the recent falloff of the Cardinals' offense.
0: The Cardinals' offense has gone cold. We've all seen that. Bernie Miklas had the numbers the other day. I'll give him credit. If you're looking at any of the alphabet soup numbers, batting average, WRC+, OPS+, all that stuff, bottom five offense in Major League Baseball for the last month. You don't need the exact numbers. Just no, they've been terrible. In most of those numbers, literally the worst offense in Major League Baseball. T-Bone, I do wonder, because I think there's been some frustration about this, certainly, and some concern, I would say, from others about what this means big picture. Because Ivan Herrera has gone totally cold. In the last month, he's batting 165 with basically no power. JJ Weatherholt has come back to the pack a little bit over the last month as well, when he's batting 215, also has not shown a whole lot of power. You've seen Mason Winn revert back to what he was a couple of years ago, where it just has not looked good for him at the plate. And then Nathan Church has become a complete pumpkin. He's batting 125 over the last month as well. Does this say anything about the core? We had said so long, hey, you've got a core four right now, JJ, Herrera, Walker, Burleson. Those guys are awesome. Throw Mason Winn into the mix. He's a really good shortstop, even if offensively it's been a disappointing year relative to expectations or relative to hopes. Has that changed at all for you based upon the regression that we've seen offensively over the last month?
1: I am starting to raise some questions on Ivan Herrera, because like you look at his numbers, it's not like this is a classic peek under the hood and, oh, everything's going to be fine, right? I mean, we're talking about a guy that suddenly just isn't driving the baseball. I mean, you look back at what his percentiles were last year, for example, if you go to Baseball Savant, average exit velo, he was in the 78th percentile. Barrel percentage, 68th percentile. Hard hit percentage, 79th percentile. Now we fast forward to this year, average exit velo all the way down to 43rd percentile. Barrel percentage, 25th percentile. Hard hit percentage, 40th percentile. That's part of the reason for the struggle. He's just not driving the baseball, right? And that's why you're seeing the lack of power that we've seen. He was getting on base. I still think he's got a good batter's eye to where, like, I think that'll be fine. But if we're talking about a guy that's going to be a part of the core four that we were talking about, we were talking about a guy that was slugging at that time in Ivan Herrera. And I don't know if this is just, hey, the first full season for him at the major league level is finally starting to catch up to him because he's been healthy all season, or if there is just something else that's going on where baseball has figured him out, because we see this happen a lot with guys where it's just a snap of the finger and it's like gone and you don't really know what happened. But he's the one that I'm starting to have some questions on. Otherwise, like Weatherholt, he's going to be fine. Jordan Walker's a stud. Alec Burleson's a stud. Herrera's the one that for the first time I'm starting to look at and go, okay, this is weird, and this is a very long stretch where he has not been hitting. This isn't a like 2-week stretch and he's figured it out. This has been going on for a while, and he's kind of, I hate to pinpoint it on one guy, he's kind of the reason that they are starting to fall apart, because he's been the one guy that just hasn't been able to get it going.
0: I'm going to read you two separate numbers, okay? I'll call it Player A and Player B.
1: All right.
0: Player A has a 205 batting average and a 650 OPS.
1: Okay.
0: Player B has a 280 batting average and an 815 OPS. Okay?
1: Okay.
0: Can you guess who those players are based upon no other context?
1: I don't even... It's like one of those pies?
0: Basically what it is, yeah. Player A, the 205 average and the 650 OPS, that is Ivan Herrera at home. Player B, the 280 average and the 815 OPS, that is Ivan Herrera on the road this season. And that is representative of what the Cardinals have been this year. The Cardinals have been so bad at home, and I can't totally explain this one for you, T-Bone. And I looked into the numbers a little further. It's either bad luck or just symbolic of what Busch Stadium has become, which is they are, by the batted ball metrics, I don't want to get too nerdy for you, but just trust me on this. I promise I've got the numbers to back it. By the batted ball metrics, they are basically hitting the ball the same at home as they are on the road. But their numbers are 30 points lower on batting average, on slugging percentage, OPS, all of that stuff at home compared to on the road. And if you look into like the StatCast numbers, they say Busch Stadium is literally in 2026 the worst home run hitting ballpark in Major League Baseball. And specifically what it suppresses most is home run hitting power for righties like Ivan Herrera, just to use him as the example here, since that was kind of the jumping off point for our conversation. I wonder if what we're witnessing is a reflection of what Busch Stadium has become, where it is just really freaking hard to hit at Busch, especially for power. Now, it shouldn't be this hard to hit doubles there, and Ivan Herrera has not done a good enough job, in my opinion, of hitting doubles this season. I think part of what you're seeing is he's just going through a huge slump, right? Like, this is not all based upon him playing at Busch. They haven't been at Busch really in the second half of the season, and he's been terrible to start things out. So this is not explaining away everything. Some of this is he's going through a slump. But I do wonder if part of the offensive struggles have a lot to do with where they play all of their home games.
1: Yeah, I don't know what to make of those numbers, because like I agree that just watching games, it feels like Busch does play as more of a pitcher-friendly ballpark. But like park factors that we talk about, like these things seem to fluctuate, and a lot of it is just like, do you have the talent, right? Like if Judge were here, I don't think we'd be having a conversation about like Judge lacking power at Busch Stadium. You know, now that would be a real ballpark factor, because like we were looking at it in San Diego like 2 years ago, they were one of the best ballparks to hit at, and now they're one of the worst ballparks to hit at. And I think a big driving force of that is their guys can't hit it anymore, period. It's not the ballpark. It's Manny Machado's old, can't hit. Tatis, for whatever reason, screwed up his swing. And I don't know what to make of Jackson Merrill's struggles. So I don't know what to make of those numbers. But I think the key point that you point out with Herrera is they've been on the road for a decent amount here in the second half. So that's why it doesn't necessarily explain his long slump. That is just a guy that is really going through it. But you're right on what you said, though, about the doubles, about the ballpark. Like, okay, maybe this isn't a home run hitter's ballpark. So you should be hitting doubles, right? I mean, we've talked about this on the show before of Weatherholt not driving the ball like you would expect to hit doubles. Mason Wynn doesn't have the doubles I was thinking he was going to have. Ivan Herrera doesn't have the doubles that I thought he was going to have. And for Wynn and Herrera, it's their average exit velo, right? They're just not hitting the ball hard. And that's nothing to do with the ballpark, in my opinion. That's something with their swing. So I do think the ballpark plays somewhat of a factor in this. I think it's mostly just what the guys are doing at the plate than it is, well, the ballpark is really suppressing everything, and this explains why the offense can't hit there at home.
0: Cardinals at home have a 366 slugging percentage. Opponents at Busch Stadium have a 370 slugging percentage. And that's going up against the Cardinals pitching staff. So think about that for a second. Think about how bad the Cardinals pitching staff has been so far this year. And now imagine every other team in Major League Baseball is going up against them. And we think they're like a bottom 10 pitching staff in baseball?
1: Yeah.
0: And they have a top 10 slugging percentage against at home. That doesn't make sense to me, man. It doesn't, like, just by thinking about who the personnel is for the Cardinals. And it's not as though they've gone up against a bunch of terrible teams while they've been at home. They've gone up against really good lineups. And even against some of those lineups, yeah, they're giving up singles, but they're not giving up power at home. And then they go on the road and it's different. So I can't explain it, man. It's super weird. And I do think it's something to take into consideration. It doesn't explain away all of it. Herrera is going through a slump. That's problematic. But I do think some of this is, we might have to change some of our feel of what these like solid hitters are, not named Jordan Walker, when they're at Busch Stadium or when they're on the St. Louis Cardinals. The same way that I think the Mariners have had to change their perspective on it. We're like, a really good hitter for the Mariners might hit 20 to 25 home runs in a season. And then occasionally you get a guy that goes crazy, right? Aaron Judge, if he played in Seattle, that guy would still hit 40 plus home runs because it's Aaron Judge. But what's different is at Yankee Stadium, or if you go down to Houston, just to use those two stadiums as an example, you can get a mediocre hitter that hits the ball hard and they can finish with 30 home runs. At Busch Stadium, you can't get away with that. You have to be Jordan Walker, who hits rockets every time that it comes off of his bat in order to get to that level of power. And Herrera is more of a line drive hitter, so I think that reflects kind of why he maybe has some home run struggles when he's at home. The doubles, though, he should still be a better doubles hitter.
1: Yeah, and I think that's why you're kind of seeing, like, I would say Heim's main focus, or not, I would say it is, his main focus now is on the pitching side. I think Heim kind of sees how the ballpark plays, and you mentioned Seattle, they're the one that I would point to and say, Seattle knows what they're doing. They realize it's not a hitter-friendly ballpark, so they know that they have to be really good pitching-wise and then hope that a hitter will break out, right? And then, of course, what did Cal Raleigh do? Cal Raleigh had one of those incredible seasons we're talking about where he hit 60 home runs last year. That's why I never really understood what the Giants were doing in their build, right? They didn't really build around pitching. They built around offense. So I was like, well, wait a minute. Well, Udamas isn't going to hit 35 home runs in San Francisco. The ball doesn't fly there. The ball flies in Milwaukee. Same when they acquired Chris Bryant that one year at the deadline. I'm like, I don't see this going well. But again, I like the doubles thing is the one where that's where I would like push back on the whole ballpark factor thing. Sure, we can talk about home runs, but when I say slug, baby, slug, I don't say home runs are the thing that win the game. It's the damage, right? And you can still do some pretty solid damage without being a great home run hitting team. Look at Milwaukee, for example. They are one of the worst teams in hitting home runs. They hit a crap ton of doubles at that ballpark, and look at where they are. They're one of the best teams in Major League Baseball.
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2: Welcome back to the 101 ESPN Instant Replay Show. Jordan Deacon here with you for the final time tonight. To wrap things up, we're going to hear the rest of the latest episode of the Redbird Report featuring Brandon Kylie and Tanner Hendrickson as they next dive into one specific player's rehabbing journey.
0: So Ramon Urias, he's not back with the Cardinals, but he is back with the Memphis Redbirds. He's off to begin a rehab assignment starting this weekend. That's according to Jeff Jones of the Belleville News Democrat. T-Bone, I liked what Ramon Urias had done for the Cardinals prior to the injuries, and I say injuries plural because there have been multiple of them, apparently to both elbows, I guess, this season. How do you think he fits into their plans? Like, what's his future hold here in St. Louis?
1: Well, I think he's probably your starting third baseman in the second half then, because I could see a situation where if they're in it, they're going to play their best lineup in the second half, and I think he's your best third base option. Now, I don't know what you do with Blaze. Like, maybe you platoon Blaze with Burleson if he continues to struggle against left-handed pitching. But I think Ramon Urias, when he gets back here, will be the starting third baseman for the Cardinals.
0: I like that we have differing perspectives on this. I think he's traded. How many times have we said teams need right-handed bats at this year's trade deadline? Guess what Ramon Urias is? A right-handed bat. And guess what he does? Absolutely crush left-handed pitching. He is not a great player, but he does one thing really well. He's really good against lefties. That's basically always been his role. And with the Cardinals this year, that's been no different. He's been quite good against lefties in his limited sample size of being available at the big league level. Now, you're not going to get a ton for him, but kind of similar to what I said about Nelson Velazquez. Maybe you trade Velazquez one place and he gets you a lottery ticket prospect. You trade Ramon Urias a different place, he gets you another lottery ticket prospect. And in the end, I trust in Chaim Bloom to go get a guy that can really help you. You look at some of the packages that he was able to get in the offseason, whether that's for Brendan Donovan or for Wilson Contreras or Sonny Gray. All of those guys that he's been able to get in return, for the most part, have shown legitimate promise in the Cardinals minor league system so far this year. So I think Ramon Urias ends up getting dealt at this year's deadline. The timing really couldn't be any better because you'll be able to get something pretty close to a full rehab stint prior to the trade deadline.
1: Yeah, it's interesting. I would bet that he would be here because I don't know that a team's going to. I get what you're saying about the lack of right-handed options. He is good defensively, as we saw when he was healthy for the Cardinals. But with him missing so much time, I don't know if he can prove enough in a rehab assignment.
0: You mean like when Tommy Edman was on the injured list last year or when Harrison Bader was on the injured list a couple of years ago?
1: Sure, but those are better players, too, to be fair. Like, Ramon Urias, we're talking about a guy with a 69 OPS plus. Now, yes, he was good against
0: lefties. That's all against righties, though, sure, which is not going to be his role elsewhere.
1: But I just think Bader and Edman were just better, flat-out better players.
0: I agree.
1: So that's why I think they are different. Same with, like, it's a different position. But, like, we saw that with Shane Bieber, too, right? I mean, Bieber was traded to Toronto last year in the midst of coming back from Tommy John surgery, I think it was. And it was on the rehab assignment. I just don't know if he's going to be valued across the league enough to be traded. I could be wrong, and I'm open to that. because, I mean, he got traded last year at the deadline as a basically defense first option. But with him missing so much time, I don't know if teams are going to be willing to give up a lottery ticket for him.
0: I think that he'll get moved, but either way, it's nice to see him back on the field because he's a guy that I think they did have real plans for this season, and it just obviously has not worked out from a health perspective. I think it's possible that if they do keep him around, he may be back next year, too. They don't have any other third base options currently in the system, so you have to weigh that as part of this as well, where maybe he says, hey, I've really enjoyed my time with the Cardinals, but it's been relatively brief, and maybe he's somebody that they can just bring back and use him as a placeholder while they still continue to work some of these guys through their minor league system on the infield.
1: And he's got a mutual option. I'm sure it's like $3 million. There's no way it's a ton of money, I wouldn't think. So, yeah, that's the other reason for me is I could totally see him being back here next year as the starting third baseman on opening day.
0: Yeah, it would make a lot of sense. Mutual option, $4 million for Ramon Arias next year. You could. And I don't think he's going to opt out.
1: No.
0: I don't think he's getting more than that elsewhere right now. So from his perspective, it makes sense. And from the Cardinals' perspective, I'm not sure you're upgrading from him for $4 million and whatever. It's $4 million. They don't have any cap issues or any kind of payroll issues. So, yeah, I could see that, too. You've got to weigh those two things of what makes more sense for you. Does it make more sense to get the lottery ticket prospect or to have Ramon Urias potentially back on a $4 million contract? All right, before we get out of here, T-Bone, Cardinals over the next week have one game later on this afternoon here in just a moment against the Arizona Diamondbacks. Then they'll play three this weekend against a terrible Cincinnati Reds team before finishing things up with a series against the Chicago Cubs. Over that stretch, they will play eight games prior to us having another conversation. How are you feeling going into this stretch?
1: I'd like to say I'm feeling good, but I'm not. I don't like the way they're trending as they get ready to take on the Cubs, the one game against the Diamondbacks that will be played here in a little bit as we're recording this. And then, like, as much as I want to say, like, yeah, they'll take two or three from the Reds. I mean, the Reds are, like, telling anybody that'll listen, they're sellers. They just lost two or three at the Angels. So I don't feel great. I think they drop three or four to the Cubs. I think they will take two or three ultimately from the Reds, and they'll lose this game to the Diamondbacks. So I think that's by the time we come on next Thursday, we're going to officially know that they're probably sellers, and I'm assuming somebody's going to start to run away with this wild card race.
0: You should be in a pretty good spot when it comes to your pitching. You should have some pitching advantages over these teams that you're about to go up against. Yeah, you got to go up against Green. That's not going to be an easy one. But beyond that, man, the Cubs have some pretty rough pitching going right now. They do have a good offense, but they're playing at Busch Stadium. And as we've talked about, it's impossible to hit at Busch Stadium this season. So I'll say they end up doing the thing that we're all going to be super annoyed by. And over this eight-game stretch, they go like 5-3. And they put you into the exact worst possible scenario if you're in Heim Bloom's shoes, where now you're 57-44. So you're a few games above 500. You're probably still right in the mix for a potential playoff spot. You just took, let's say it's like 3-4 against the Cubs. And so direct head-to-head against one of the teams that's competing for one of those wildcard spots against you, you looked better than them. Like, that's going to be a nightmare scenario for this team to figure out what they're going to do. And maybe they win today against the Arizona Diamondbacks, and boom, you like lose two out of three against the Reds, win the series against the Cubs, win the game against the Diamondbacks, and you just have no idea what to do with this team.
1: Yeah, I could totally see that. Because, like, even now, as much as we're talking about, like, boy, it feels like the sky is falling, and man, they are true sellers. And then you look at the standings and you go, wait, they're only a half a game back of the Diamondbacks as we record this. And if they win this game, guess what? They will be in the playoff picture by Friday morning when you wake up. So for as bad as they have played of late, nobody in this wild card race is playing good baseball right now, which is making everything tough on all of these front offices.
0: By the way, among wild card contenders in the National League, where do you think the Cardinals rank in runs allowed?
1: Runs allowed. It's a BK game. I'll say, are they the third worst?
0: Second best.
1: Really?
0: Second best. Yeah, how about that?
1: Well, to be fair, the Nationals pitching is awful.
0: This pitching's terrible. Shoot all of these guys into the second best. Second best in run suppression among National League wildcard contenders. Meanwhile, the offense, hey, they found their core. Jordan Walker MVP. Fourth worst. It's crazy.
1: Run differential at zero.
0: What a weird year this has been for the St. Louis Cardinals.
2: Once again, that was the latest episode of the Redbird Report. 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All of that's right here on 101 ESPN. I'm Jordan Deacon. Thanks for hanging out with me tonight, and have a great night, St. Louis.
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24: I'm Nick DeLuca, new home for LeBron James. The King signing a two-year, $8 million deal to join the Sixers, entering his NBA record 24th season in the league with the new team searching for a fifth NBA title. LeBron releasing a statement on social media, says it'll be his last decision and that he believes he can help make the Sixers a championship team. Philly bounced by the defending champs in the second round of the playoffs a year ago, but add LeBron and Jaylen Brown this offseason. Is it enough? ESPN's Vince Goodwill, not convinced.
25: LeBron is one of the best facilitators this league has ever seen. He played the third option behind Luka Doncic and Austin Reeves for a stretch in Los Angeles last year. The question is just going to be who's going to do the little things. But from a talent perspective, they're overwhelming. I'm just not sure that the New York Knicks are shaking in their boots.
24: Goodwill on the Rich Eisen Show. The Sixers looking for their first title since 1983. Their odds to win the Eastern Conference on DraftKings shifting from plus 750 to plus 370 post-LeBron signing. Elsewhere in Major League Baseball, kicking off the weekend on Friday night in Pittsburgh, the Pirates hosting the Cubs, tied at one in the top of the sixth inning. Pete Crow Armstrong hitting his 22nd homer of the season for Chicago. Infield single by Henry Davis plating the Pittsburgh run. Jared Jones, 5 2/3, one earned, five Ks. Matthew Boyd, one earned through five with four strikeouts.
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